0: in the first line of the Obama nuclear deal. But unlike that deal, Iran's agreement with President Trump includes no other nuclear commitments, just a pledge to keep talking, including about how Iran could dispose of its highly enriched uranium.
1: ABC's Rachel Scott. Storm preps now underway along the Texas and Louisiana Gulf Coast as Tropical Storm Arthur makes its way north. Locals like Steve McCann shoveling sand in sandbags in Covington, Louisiana.
2: Over by my mom's house, they have a canal in the back, and it comes up real quick and goes down real quick. But if there's nothing there to for her back door and her front door and stuff, if I can keep it out of there for a little while, usually it goes down before it'll get in the house.
1: Meanwhile, a threat for more than 47 million Americans for severe weather across parts of the Midwest, including damaging winds, hail, flash flooding, and tornadoes. We heard from relatives of the women murdered by Rex Heuermann outside court in New York after a judge sentenced the Gilgo Beach serial killer to life in prison. Heuermann admitted to murdering 8 women, including Megan Waterman, her daughter, Lithiana.
3: The chance to finally speak up for her, it gives me comfort for her, knowing she can finally lay down, rest in peace, and he can't hurt anybody else. That's what brings me comfort, not her.
1: In New York Central Park, an 18-year-old man was critically injured and later died when a carriage horse got loose and took off into the park. The tourist fell from the carriage. You're listening to ABC News.
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1: President Trump derailed the confirmation process for his own National Intelligence Director nominee.
6: It's a stunning development here, coming just hours before the president's pick to lead the intelligence community was due to appear at his hastily arranged confirmation hearing. President Trump says Jay Clayton is still his choice, but he's canceling the hearing, keeping mortgage watchdog Bill Pulte in as acting DNI, and threatening not to sign an extension of the surveillance tool known as FISA Section 702, unless it also includes the controversial mail-in ballot reforms and voting ID requirements of the Save America Act.
1: ABC's Stephen Portnoy. An early morning barn fire in Saratoga Springs, New York, has killed 17 horses. It happened at the Saratoga Casino Hotel Harness Racing Facility. Firefighters say when they arrived, the barn was already heavily engulfed. They were able to keep the blaze from spreading to nearby buildings. Despite economic concerns, Americans are still in a spending mood.
7: Retail sales jumped 0.9% last month, more than double the gain of April. Analysts say, though, that much of the increase came as a result of higher gas prices, which drove up receipts at service stations. Take out food and energy. Retail sales rose by 0.7%.
1: ABC's Jim Ryan. Archaeologists have uncovered artifacts from the Battle of Bunker Hill site in Charlestown, including parts of muskets, musket balls, teacups, tobacco pipes, and more. Bunker Hill, the first major battle of the American Revolution. Dave Packer, ABC News.
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9: Traffic.
10: Getting to the Harbor Tunnel, 895 northbound is stop and go from Poteet Street to the Harbor Tunnel. Fort McHenry Tunnel, no delays being reported there. Onto the Beltway, you're good to go on the inner loop and on the outer loop. On 83 from Cockeysville to the city, no delays northbound or southbound. And 95 from the Beltway north to Aberdeen, you're not tapping the brakes on the northbound side or on the southbound side. I'm Abby D, WBAL News Radio, 1090 and FM 101.5.
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9: Weather.
11: For the rest of the night into the early morning, unseasonably mild with partly cloudy skies, low temperatures in the low 70s. It'll be windy and hot on Thursday, a chance for an afternoon thunderstorm. Thursday's high 92. A few showers south of Baltimore early Friday, then becoming partly cloudy, Friday's high 87. I'm meteorologist Tom Tasselmeyer on WBAL News Radio 1090 and FM 101.5.
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12: 9:40 first pitch. We'll head out to Seattle at 9 o'clock as we get ready for Game 2 between the Orioles and Mariners. Glenn Clark with you here on Orioles Game Day. Joining me in studio, he's the host of Sportsline here on WBAL, and he was with you for Orioles Game Day just last night. He's Nick Testoni. Nick, let me start with the micro, then we'll get to some of the macro. The micro conversation we were having in the first hour, the Orioles going with a similar top of the lineup tonight, and specifically Gunnar Henderson still batting second. There is an argument to be made for when someone's going through it, you want to show them that you have faith in them, you want to show them that you trust them, that you don't think there's a bigger problem, and you want to stick it out. But at some point, is that hurting you to continue showing that faith? And should you specifically be trying to move him down in hopes that maybe just shaking it up gets him going?
13: I wouldn't mind if you're moving him down to maybe fourth, but I don't really see that there's a lot of guys in the lineup that are begging to be put up in that spot. So if you want to tell me...
12: There's one in particular,
13: if you want to tell me Adley's going to bat second...
12: Oh, I was thinking about Blaze Alexander.
13: See, and I like Blaze. I think... He is thriving in the spot he is because he's batting at the bottom of the lineup, so I wouldn't even touch that. If you want to tell me you want to bat Adley second, maybe move Lonzo up to three and then put Gunner. Then it gets tricky, though, if you really care about the matchups because, you know, lefty Basayo next to Gunner. But if you want to move Gunner down to four, okay. You also, I hate to say this, but, you know, there are emotions and there are egos to this. And if you're batting Gunnar Henderson fifth or lower, what kind of Gunner do you get coming out of the locker room? I understand it, but you probably aren't going to move him much further down than fourth. And again, you know, if you go through outside of Blaze Alexander, if you go through the other names, there's nobody else that's tearing the cover off the ball or just giving you good at-bats consistently that you go, that guy has to be there.
12: I don't disagree with that part of it. I think Blaze is the only interesting one. I hear you. It's working, so maybe don't mess with it. That's not a bad thought, but just his profile... higher in the order and what he can do on the base paths, all of those things do seem to be compelling. I do get that it also works that he's turning your order over back to the top of the lineup at the same time. The other micro that I want to talk about with you, Kyle Bradish goes tonight. He's coming off back-to-back very bad starts. One of the storylines coming into this season, what was pretty clear that the Orioles were going to attempt to use a six-man rotation for at least stretches of the year in order to limit the amount of innings for Kyle Bradish after he has only been able to throw 70 over the last two seasons, and for Trevor Rogers as well. Is there any thought in your mind to considering a six-man rotation, even when Dean Kramer returns, with Tyler Wells perhaps being the sixth man?
13: I don't know if I would go with Wells as the sixth man. Now...
12: It doesn't feel like you can stick it out with Trey Gibson.
13: It
12: feels like Trey Gibson, who never, by the way, really earned the promotion, he struggled in AAA, needs to go down and dominate the AAA level before he, he's going to get a couple more starts here to try to prove me wrong, but it seems like you can't really stick it out with Trey Gibson if you're going to do six.
13: Well, look, I understand. I heard your point last night about Wells, which is interesting because he hasn't been very good in the bullpen, but in a longer role was really good the other day. I just don't see them, you know, Bassett's going to come back at some point. Kramer, Povich, like if you want to get a six-man in that type of form, fine. If you go with Wells, I actually really like what the Seattle Mariners are doing. They're doing
12: the piggyback
13: six-man rotation, which I think is very interesting. If you want to try that, fine. And I think the perfect person to do that with is a Rogers who's been struggling after the sixth inning. If you want to do it with somebody who, you know, maybe feel like he's had a rough stretch of things, honestly, the perfect guy for that might be Bassett because he's not been great in a bigger sample size. I think a six-man rotation, which historically I hate, is perfect for this team because I noted it last night. Usually a six-man rotation takes away from good starter starts. There's nobody on this team that's making starts consistently that you're like, I cannot wait to see him pitch. Maybe outside of Brandon Young.
12: It is typical. It's difficult if you go to six men for the six to also be a piggyback because now you're really limiting what you have available in the bullpen, right? Like it feels like if you're going to do a piggyback, you almost have to keep it as a five-man rotation with a piggyback. If you're doing five starters and then the sixth time through a piggyback, boy, you are really... This bullpen is already being asked to do a lot. It seems like you're really pushing.
13: Well, that's what Seattle's doing. They have six starters, and they're rotating their piggyback now.
12: But,
13: and the idea,
12: their six starters work a little bit deeper
13: 100%, in the game. They're way better. The idea, though, is you are giving, essentially, these two pitchers on one day to take up the entire game outside of a save situation. Yeah. That's the idea. Now, is this group capable of that? Probably not. It feels like they're maybe one bad start away from completely that idea blowing up. So they don't probably go with that idea. The thing is, you go with the six-man rotation, you are shortening the bullpen by a guy. And again, it can blow up in your face when a guy only makes, you know, four innings, three innings start. That would be the pushback. But again, you got to try something, right? This team is not winning consistently.
12: Nick Testoni is in studio with us here on Orioles Game Day. Nick, the macro, we talked about it last night. What do they have to do in order for you to feel confident they should go one way or the other? Like, you've got a month, right?
13: Mm.
12: The deadline's in there at August 3rd, but on the other side, you have the All-Star break, so you go a week without playing baseball. So it's roughly a month's worth of baseball that you have between now and the deadline. What do they have to do in that stretch for you to be confident they need to be selling? What would they have to do in that stretch for you to be justifying the idea of them buying particularly rental pieces?
13: I think the worst case scenario is when they're somewhere in the middle, which seems like they're destined to be. I'm simply not buying. I mean, this team's got to be over 500, either at or over 500. I don't care. You can talk to me and all I hear is, well, the American League's wide open. The American League doesn't have this. Who cares about that? That third wild card spot is great for baseball. It's terrible for decision makers because it fools you into thinking you have an opportunity.
12: Right.
13: If you get in, you can make it. Yeah, in theory, yes. But how many times have we seen teams get in and then get clobbered in the first round? Or somehow they do get through and they play a much better team in a five-game series, and next thing you know, your season's over. You make bad decisions for the future of the franchise. They haven't been to 500 and outside of the beginning of the season. We watched them last
12: year. Of the year. What are you talking about?
13: Well, last year they were trying to get back to 500 that entire time. Never got closer than, I think, seven games. This year they've gotten to three or two. If you're not getting to 500, how am I buying it? And you know, happy to think that this team, they're gonna flip it on automatically. I just don't believe in it. So holding pack would be the worst case scenario in my mind. But you got to get to 500 for me to buy.
12: You know, it's so funny we say this, right? Like, do you believe that there is still the possibility of a stretch of really good baseball? I keep saying when people talk to me about this, there is good baseball there. We have seen it. The players are better players overall than what we've seen this season. It's silly to keep saying, hey, at some point you could just wake up and everything could just sort of fall into play. Do you still see a scenario where there could just be a stretch of good baseball in them the way that there was a couple of weeks ago that changes the way that we have these conversations and think about this team?
13: I think there's probably, at this point, maybe a 10 to 15% chance that's there. But I'm last year, I like to bring it up a lot. It was June 26th. I pronounced him dead. I said there's no way. I think they had just finished a series in Texas where they got, like, just completely rolled over again. I was almost there a couple weeks ago before they had that. I think they won, what was it, 10 of 14 or something like that through that American League East stretch. Are they a better team than last year's team as far as resiliency? Oh, absolutely. Do I think that stretch is there to get them over the hump? No, not right now. I'll even compare it, right? Well noted, I'm a Knicks fan. Did I think the Knicks were going to win the championship when they got into the playoffs to start the series? No. It wasn't until they showed me something, which was the finish of an Atlanta series and the Philadelphia series, that I was like, okay, I don't care who they face. This Orioles team, at least in a long sample size, has not shown you they're capable of it. And that's going back several years now.
12: I don't disagree. I think my caveat is, if for some reason Gunnar Henderson becomes Gunnar Henderson again over the course of the next month of the season, then we could have a conversation. That changes a lot. If Kyle Bradish looks like the guy that we thought he was becoming again a couple of starts ago, if they prove that they have a top to this, we just haven't seen that. We have not seen the All-Star update came out this week, and there were no Orioles in the top two. And I said, that's right. Like, Adley's having a good season.
13: Adley should be in the top two, by the way.
12: I get, given the options. Adley's having a good season, but he's not having an otherworldly season. They don't have anyone that's performing at a level that is amongst the best in baseball. So without that, I don't.

0: So, you know, those save opportunities came when he actually went on the shelf and it was Rico Garcia. I didn't love the bullpen coming into the season. They overperformed. They're starting to peel back a little bit. The starting pitching has been dealing with injuries. Even if Gunnar Henderson turns it on and the offense gets going, I think they're still a susceptible team to have nights like last night where it's three hits, one run. And I just don't think they handle bad stretches of baseball very well. They're, you know, they've had some crazy comebacks this year, but they've always, this group has always been, you know, really victims of the moment. And they'll let a bad game and a bad performance bleed into a next day from a lineup standpoint.
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1: 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Appreciate you, pal. Come back in. We'll go over starting lineups for tonight. Talk about the pitching matchup a little bit more. 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
4: Sometimes the biggest play isn't on the field. 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
1: Glenn Clark with you for Orioles Game Day. Orioles and Mariners, game two of a three-game series in Seattle, coming up 9:40 first pitch. Let's take a look at the lineups before tonight's game. We'll begin with the visitors, the Orioles on the road trying to snap out of a three-game losing streak. They, as we've talked about, are going to keep it going the way that you would expect at the top of the order. Taylor Ward leading off in left field. Gunnar Henderson bats second at short. Adley Rutschman bats third behind the plate. Pete Alonso bats fourth, the first baseman. Samuel Basayo DHing tonight and batting fifth. He'll be behind the dish tomorrow as it's going to be an afternoon game after a night game, you would assume. Then Leody Taveras batting sixth in center field. Tyler O'Neill batting seventh in right field. Jackson Holliday batting eighth at second base. And Blaze Alexander, one of the bright spots for the Baltimore Orioles, one of the bright spots, frankly, in all of Major League Baseball. Blaze Alexander, who there's a lot of questions, remember, in the offseason when the Orioles dealt Cade Stroud to the Diamondbacks. Cade Stroud had been a helpful bullpen arm for the Orioles last season. A lot of people asking, yeah, is that the right idea? Over his last 15 games, Blaze Alexander hitting .405, OPSing just under 1,000, 15 hits in his last 37 at-bats. Blaze Alexander has been very effective. Did have the error last night, was trying to come in to play the bunt. The ball got hit hard at him. He has otherwise defensively shown to be a very good ball player. Blaze Alexander batting ninth for the Birds this evening and playing third base. Of course, Kyle Bradish on the mound for the Orioles. And the Kyle Bradish story is complicated. Got off to a difficult start to the season. What's going on with Kyle Bradish? Then all of a sudden, Kyle Bradish looked like Kyle Bradish again. For the month of May, he was exceptional. In six starts, he pitched to a 2.80 ERA. Was absolutely dominant at times. Remember, seven innings

0: allowing no earned runs against the Blue Jays back on May 31st, just three starts ago. That came on the heels of two really good starts against the Rays, a brilliant start against the Yankees back on May 13th, six shutout innings, allowing just one hit during that stretch. Kyle Bradish appeared to have completely turned the corner. And then June began. June 6th, in Toronto, four innings, five earned runs, nine hits, three walks. That's 12 base runners over four innings. Last Thursday, against these same Mariners, Bradish struggled. Five earned runs, seven hits, three walks over four innings. And that one was particularly disappointing because you'll remember the Orioles spotted him six runs in the third inning in a 6-1 lead, and then he sacrificed four right back to make it a one-run game. The Orioles ultimately won, but it was particularly frustrating because they had given him that level of run support in that game. It is difficult to pinpoint exactly what is going on with Kyle Bradish. The curveball has not been as effective in the last couple of starts. He, in fact, wasn't even really trying to go to it last week. I think the other thing that we're questioning is whether or not Kyle Bradish is hitting that proverbial wall. And that given the limited number of innings that he's been able to throw over the course of the last 2 years due to injury, is he struggling? Could he use kind of a reset at the moment? The Orioles don't have the luxury. But given all of their injuries in the rotation, as we talked about in the last segment with Nick, they're asking for a lot of Trey Gibson, who has never really dominated even at the AAA level, to have earned that opportunity. They wanted to go with the six-man rotation at times this season because of the innings issues they were going to be dealing with Kyle Bradish and Trevor Rogers. They just haven't been able to do that. They need Kyle Bradish to be a dramatically better version of Kyle Bradish than what he's been the last couple of times out. Kyle Bradish gets the start tonight. The Orioles hoping that they'll look back and say this was the game when things changed. Sitting at a 4.30 ERA and a 1.57 whip. That's better than a runner and a half per inning that he's put on base in the course of the 2026 season. Mariners lineup for tonight. J.P. Crawford leads off at third base. Cal Raleigh came back last night, obviously delivered the big, I was going to say big blow. When it's Cal Raleigh, you're thinking about, if you say big blow, a home run, because he hits a lot of those. The big blow last night was a two-run single in the seventh inning that provided the difference. He bats second behind the plate. Julio Rodriguez bats third in center field. He drove in the other run for the Mariners last night in the third inning to tie the game up at one apiece. Julio Rodriguez batting third in center for the Mariners tonight. The DH batting fourth tonight, Dominic Canzone, then batting fifth and playing second base, Cole Young, batting sixth in right field, Victor Robles, who had a big hit, batting seventh at shortstop, Colt Emerson, batting eighth and playing left field, Connor Joe, and batting ninth at first base tonight is where you find Miles Mastroboni. And as we mentioned, on the mound for the Mariners, they turn to George Kirby. George Kirby, another outstanding starting pitcher. It's interesting because George Kirby didn't get off to quite as good of a start to the season as some of the other Mariners starters. So this year, he actually has a little bit of an elevated overall ERA at 4.07 and a 1.31 whip. But you have seen of late that brilliant version of George Kirby return. Last time out for George Kirby against these very same Baltimore Orioles 1 week ago. George Kirby, six innings, allowed just three earned runs. He did give up seven hits for what it's worth, three walks, but he struck out 10 Orioles last Wednesday in a 7-2 win ultimately for the Birds because they scored three in the sixth and four in the seventh. But George Kirby looking very much more like himself in recent weeks. They had a rough start against the Mets. Orioles are hoping that perhaps some of those rough issues could continue, but we know what George Kirby is capable of. Worth pointing out about Kyle Bradish. I did try to dive in. Kyle Bradish has only made one career start in Seattle before tonight. You got to go all the way back to August 13th of 2023. And they start against the Mariners. And that was the season when Kyle Bradish was good against everyone and was very much in the AL Cy Young conversation. He went six innings in that game, five hits, two earned runs, just one walk, so just six base runners over six innings, seven strikeouts. He did not pick up the decision. The Orioles won that game 5-3. That's the only other time that Kyle Bradish has started in Seattle. So perhaps there is some good juju there for Kyle Bradish that he remembers success that he has found in that ballpark before his second career start against the Mariners tonight. And as we continue to discuss it, that top of the order for the Orioles, Ward, Henderson, Rutschman, Alonso, they are not messing with it despite the struggles of Gunnar Henderson, despite the overall offensive inconsistency that they have experienced. They are continuing to go with that group. The point that Nick made in our last segment that you can say, is anyone else really demanding? You could shuffle those guys, maybe move Adley Rutschman up, and then perhaps behind that move up Pete Alonso, but then you'd end up with back-to-back lefties. If you move Gunnar Henderson into that spot ahead of Samuel Basayo, which is something they really try to avoid doing because they don't want teams to be able to play matchups later on in the game. So I understand the trepidation. I do wonder at what point is the priority? Does it just need to be solving Gunnar Henderson and just figuring out what you can do to change the way he thinks? Nick brought up the point. You know, these are guys, these are professional baseball players, and particularly guys like Gunnar Henderson, who have been, you go back 2 years ago, in the MVP conversation. And so it's tough to do that and say, hey, we've got to demote you in the order. And does that piss him off? And then is that a button worth pushing if that's the case? Craig Albanez has been trying to find buttons to push. Right now, he's not making changes to the order. Right now, he's continuing to stick it out. So that's what it looks like for the Orioles and the Mariners tonight as they get ready for game two of a three-game series in Seattle. Coming up here on Orioles Game Day, I had the opportunity earlier today to catch up with Chris Rose, who you, of course, remember from MLB Network. He's now with John Boy and hosting the Baseball Today podcast. In his career, I think he's worked for every cable network that exists. Chris Rose, spent a lot of time talking with him today on Glenn Clark Radio, my day job, and some interesting thoughts from him about where the Orioles find themselves, the decisions that they have coming up that we've been talking about related to the trade deadline, and whether or not things can still turn. And that, I think, is the question that a lot of us find ourselves asking. Is there still a particularly good stretch of baseball over the course of the next month and a half there for the Baltimore Orioles to get this thing turned around? And how does that affect whatever decisions they might be made? So I'm going to let you hear some of that conversation that we had with Chris Rose as we continue along. We're going to send you out to Seattle coming up at the top of the hour. And then first pitch with Brett Hollander and Ben Wagner on the call coming up at 9:40 tonight. That's all on the way after the news. Glenn Clark with you here on Orioles Game Day on WBAL.
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2: ABC News, I'm Dave Packer, leaving a dinner hosted by French President Emmanuel Macron at the Palace of Versailles tonight. President Trump told reporters that he signed the memorandum of understanding reached with Iran to end the war. It lifts the American blockade of Iranian ports, rewards Iran for reopening the Strait of Hormuz, and Iran reaffirms that it shall not procure or develop nuclear weapons. Storm preps now underway along the Texas and Louisiana Gulf Coast as Tropical Storm Arthur makes its way north. Meanwhile, a threat for more than 47 million Americans for severe weather across parts of the Midwest, including damaging winds, hail, flash flooding, and tornadoes. A New York judge sentenced Rex Heuermann, the Gilgo Beach serial killer, to life in prison. Heuermann admitted to murdering eight women. In New York Central Park, an 18-year-old man dead after a carriage horse got loose. The tourist fell from that carriage. This is ABC News.
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3: Traffic.
4: On the Beltway, lanes are clear on the inner loop and on the outer loop. Now on to 83. There isn't any issues between Cockeysville and the city, northbound and southbound. On to 95 from the Beltway north to Aberdeen. That's clear net speed on the northbound side and on the southbound side. At the tunnels, no worries. Harbor Tunnel and the Fort McHenry Tunnel are clear. On 97 from the city to Annapolis, at speed on the northbound side and on the southbound side. If you're traveling between the two Beltways, no issues on 95 or the BW Parkway. 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
0: Orioles trying to avoid clinching another series loss tonight, game two against the Mariners. Earlier today, my day job, Glenn Clark Radio with Press Box, had the opportunity to catch up with Chris Rose. You know Chris from John Boy and the Baseball Today podcast with Trevor Plouffe. And he could hear the frustration in my voice as we were discussing the Orioles managing just three hits last night against the Mariners. And we just had a kind of broad look at where the Orioles are right now. And we were both kind of blunt in our assessments.
5: Your team is
0: not good.
5: Offensively, one of the great. Yeah, it's just one of the great mysteries in the sport, because you look at the lineup, you're like, yeah, it feels like at worst it should be top 10.
0: Mm-hmm.
5: Like, that's what it feels like, particularly with the addition of Pete Alonso and Taylor Ward. I thought that with that right-handed pop, it was going to make a huge difference, and it just hasn't. I mean, the fact that Ward's OPS is in the mid-700s and the guy's got three homers, it was mid-700s like 2 years ago, and he had 25 homers.
0: Yeah.
5: It's head-scratching.
0: Don't disagree with that. Now, Taylor Ward specifically, it's hard to be very disappointed in Taylor Ward, because he's been the one guy this season that has kind of consistently got on base for the Orioles. But to the point, definitely not what you were thinking that the Orioles were going to get when they acquired Taylor Ward. And I referenced earlier, because as Josh Lewin brought up, the Orioles run per game numbers, they're still among the top 10 in baseball. But I referenced they have the number 13 offense, because I base that on OPS. They have the 13th best OPS in baseball. And I think that the home run numbers also, like, I think there was a concern coming into the year that they were going to be too home run dependent. And maybe you would say that's part of the problem, because they're only 13th in all of baseball in home runs. And you just haven't seen the home runs hit at the pace that perhaps you expected them to. And it goes beyond just looking at this team. Of course, it leads into the bigger picture of where the Orioles have gone for the last couple of years, which is something that Chris Rose touched on.
5: When you guys got to the 100-win season and then followed that up with another playoff appearance, your young talent was the envy of the sport.
0: Right.
5: Right? And we were sitting there saying, okay, Mike Elias has to just, all he has to do is figure out which three or four, like, or even two or three, if you wanted to go that route, guys that are totally untouchable.
0: Mm-hmm.
5: Like, you knew Gunnar was at the top of that list. Did you want to make Jackson Holliday near the top of that list? Rutschman had already had some all-star seasons. Like, which guys were you willing to move on from? Was it going to be a Jordan Westberg? Was it going to be Coby Mayo? Who, you know, eventually it was Stowers, who turned into an all-star down in Miami. And obviously they just gave up a ton of talent to get Shane Baz, and we'll see how that plays out on the other side of this. But it just feels like, man, this was a team that was running 1,000 miles an hour and literally hit a brick wall. And I think we're going to look back on this short stint of Orioles baseball and wonder why it wasn't significantly better. And I think a lot of us don't have answers, because if your team could get your hands still on a bunch of these guys, you'd feel like, heck yeah, I'd take them in a trade.
0: 100%. 100%.
5: And for for whatever reason, it just doesn't work with this team. I don't know if it's bad juju or what it is.
0: I think the theory that you can see is the idea that a lot of times you'll say that a team is better than the sum of its parts. And in some strange world, it feels like right now the Orioles are worse than the sum of their parts. This group of players on paper should be better than what it is that you're seeing from them. Chris Rose uses the phrase head scratching, and I don't necessarily disagree with him. It is head scratching. Adley in the second half of 2024 and then in 2025. Now Gunnar Henderson this year. Like, how is it happening that these guys are getting to the big league level, finding success, wild success, and then going through this? And I know some of it is, that's just baseball. I understand it. But it's just odd. I know there's been a lot of comparisons made to, remember, we're only a few years removed from the White Sox being the envy of baseball with that young core of Tim Anderson and Eloy Jimenez and Yoan Moncada and that group. And there's been some comparisons made to that and how quickly Luis Robert was a big part of that. And how quickly that went from look out for the White Sox to, oh, it's just over. It's just over. And I'm not in any way proclaiming that that's the case for this core group of Orioles, but it is befuddling. And I understand the confusion that many of us, and obviously guys like Chris Rose, feel about that. Can it change? Like, can it still change this season? Can that be the case? A really interesting thought about how these next couple of months could go as we continue this conversation that I had with Chris Rose.
5: Can they make the playoffs? They absolutely could. I mean, you know, the injury to Jose Ramirez is probably going to slide Cleveland down a bit, and they currently hold a wild card spot. I just don't think much of anybody outside of Seattle in the West to feel like there can't be wild card spots to be had. You know, I thought that Detroit and Kansas City were both going to eat up playoff spots, and it looks like neither of those are going to happen. So if the goal is to make the playoffs,
0: yeah,
5: and take your swings in a three-game series while, when you're on the road with that pitching staff, it's not ideal, but it could win. I mean, it could be fine. Now, the question is, like, to me, I feel like the Yankees are just significantly better than anybody else, and that includes Tampa Bay. I do think the one team to watch in the second half is Seattle. They're going to do this freakish piggyback thing with their starting rotation till the All-Star break, and then I'll see what their game plan is on the backside of July. I don't think Houston's pitching is good enough, even with the return of Hunter Brown now, to keep them involved in this thing. Texas is way too inconsistent, and you can't rely on Corey Seager to kind of be the linchpin of their offense moving forward. The White Sox have been a tremendous story. I'm not even so sure I wouldn't make them the favorite in the second half to win that division. But anybody else? I mean, come on. The Minnesota Twins bullpen is atrocious. And then we know what's gone on in the rest of the American League East. Toronto's been an unmitigated disaster for much of the season. Boston can't win anything at home. And Tampa Bay is a really good team. Very, very good team. I can't put them on par with the Yankees, but they're a very, very good team.
0: What he lays out is exactly what we've kind of been talking about. And as we talked about it with Nick Testoni earlier in the hour, the argument is that there's almost a danger that you're in it. Technically, right now they're technically in it because they're just 2.5 games out from a playoff spot. But are you really good, or are you just hanging around because the teams in the American League are so mid? And I think as we try to talk about this in the context of what they might do at the deadline, that was one of the points that, as I was having this conversation with Chris Rose, he was trying to bring up about, do you just want to be a team that sort of scrapes by and gets in?
5: Would they be satisfied with making the playoffs in a crappy year for the American League, losing in the first round, or even, let's say, winning and being one of the final four in the American League, and let's say losing to the Yankees or the Mariners in round two? The thing is, you have to be, I think the hardest thing to do in sports is self-evaluate. Because I think a lot of the Orioles brass would say, hey, we had a good season. Didn't, you know, we want to win the whole thing, But we made it to the final four of the American League, and we were one of the last 8 teams standing. And you know that you could convince yourself that you had a good season, when in actuality, the whole league stunk. So I think you have to be willing to do a deep dive on where you are organizationally. Are you just happy enough getting into the playoffs and taking a roll of the dice there? Or do you really want to try and build something substantial to the point where you feel like teams are gunning for you instead of you gunning for them? And I think that the Orioles know the answer. They just might not want to say it out loud.
0: It's really complicated. I understand what Chris Rose is saying. I do. It's very complicated to suggest that a team that wasn't in the playoffs last year, that feels like it needs to show progress, could be in the mix, which, as I keep saying, they are right now, could be in the mix, but might say, but we're better off selling than buying. It's a tough thing to do, and it's a real pain for a fan base who just keeps asking, like, when is there going to be a there? But I understand the point that he's making, which is that you might be deceived. There's still time, as I keep saying. If the Orioles go on some sort of tear between now and August 3rd, then it's going to be obvious they should be buying. But short of that, if it's sort of just like this, I think there really is a strong argument for what Chris Rose is suggesting, which is you might just need to sell the pieces that you can sell and kind of reset. And maybe that's not just the pending free agents. Maybe it's other guys that might have a little bit more value. Coming up in the next segment, we're going to talk about that because there was an interesting list that was put out today by ESPN. Jeff Passan, Kylie McDaniel put together the top 100 players most likely to be traded at the deadline. It's a list that includes 5 Orioles. We'll discuss that next. Glenn Clark with you here on Orioles Game Day.
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0: In about 15 minutes, we will head to Seattle. Brett Hollander, Ben Wagner will have the call for you late night tonight. First pitch at 9:40. They'll be getting you ready for game two between the Orioles and Mariners here on WBAL. Before we do that, an interesting piece today at ESPN.com. Jeff Passan, Kylie McDaniel combined to put out a list of the top 100 players most likely to be traded before the deadline. Unsurprisingly, at the top of the list, you find Tarek Skubal. Tigers have been disappointing. He's a pending free agent. It seems like they're not going to be able to sign him. And so they give it an 85% chance that Tarek Skubal will be traded before the deadline. And I think that makes complete sense. The first Oriole that you find on the list is number 12, Taylor Ward. Taylor Ward, who was acquired for Grayson Rodriguez with 1 year of team control, they put the chances of Taylor Ward being traded at 75%. And it's interesting because that reflects a little bit of, hey, where the Orioles are right now, we're not sure exactly how much of a contender they are. And it also reflects another scenario that could exist that I alluded to earlier, which is even a scenario where you still believe you're competitive and you still believe that you have a chance to get in, you might look uniquely at your pending free agents and still consider moving at least some of them. Even if you feel like you're in, and that's tough because there's no obvious replacement for Taylor Ward. There is no one right now that is banging the door down. We kept wondering if at some point if Heston Kerstad might be back in the equation, but the Orioles just don't have guys right now that are demanding opportunities in the outfield. You could perhaps, you know, have a scenario where Tyler O'Neill is playing every day again. It's tough to do that and believe that you're still competitive for the rest of the year, but I think that 75% number reflects both the chance that the Orioles aren't in it at the deadline and also the chance that they are but might move a pending free agent anyway. Four other Orioles on this list. At number 48, that's where you find Rico Garcia. And while Rico Garcia has struggled a little bit the last couple of weeks, he has still been, on the whole, a revelation for the Orioles since being acquired last year. Rico Garcia still has one more year of team control before he becomes one more year of pre-arbitration. He doesn't even get to arbitration until 2028. So it wouldn't inherently make a ton of sense for the Orioles to move on from Rico Garcia. He's been effective, and there's a lot of control. I think where he is on this list reflects the idea of perhaps trying to sell high. And that maybe the Orioles would say, we're not sure if Rico Garcia is really going to be a dominant reliever for the next 2 to 3 years, as much as he's a guy who's had a really good couple of months. And so let's try to sell him when he has the most value that he could possibly have. The likelihood of that one, again, if they're in it, there's no way that you can trade Rico Garcia. You can't move a piece like that if you are legitimately competing. But if things go south, you really are out of it. I could see the thought process there. At number 68 on this list is where you find Trevor Rogers. Trevor Rogers, another pending free agent. There is always a market for pitching, even if Trevor Rogers has struggled a little bit of late. There is always a market for pitching. You can always find a team that is looking for starting pitching help. You can understand why Trevor Rogers would be on this list. The other Orioles that are on this list at number 80, Andrew Kittredge. Another one that, again, you understand. Someone who is only signed for 1 year. He hasn't been brilliant, but he is a veteran, proven major league reliever. Someone would be willing to give you something for him. The name that, like, is kind of stunning that's on this list is Ryan Mountcastle at number 83. You were hard-pressed to figure out where a healthy Ryan Mountcastle would fit in and would be viewed. I am not sure that you can get anything for Ryan Mountcastle at the trade deadline, but he does make an appearance on this list. What's interesting about this list is there's five Orioles that are on the list. The top handful of players, the top 25 guys on this list, they also look at who the best fits might be. And the Orioles are listed as potential buyers for some of the other players on this list, notably two Angels pitchers. And this is what makes it interesting. The two pitchers that the Orioles are tied to as potential best fits are Reed Detmers and Jose Soriano of the Angels, both of whom would be pitchers with additional control. Now, they don't have long proven track records of being high level, top of the rotation pitchers, but if the Orioles are going to be buyers, it seems like they were going to need to look for players that would be controlled, because you're hard pressed to buy into the idea that they would go all in for rental pieces, because they're probably not going to be a World Series contender. Again, that can change. There is time, but it is interesting that those are two pieces that the Orioles were tied to as potential buyers, because they might not just help for the next couple of months, but might be guys that could help you in 2027 if you reset the deck and have a real go at trying to win a World Series. You can find that piece right now at ESPN.com. Again, Jeff Passan and Kylie McDaniel going over the 100 players most likely to be traded, the top 25. They've got potential fits for those players. Come back in. Some final thoughts from me as we get ready for Orioles-Mariners Game 2 out in Seattle. It's Orioles Game Day here on WBAL.
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0: In his career, Kyle Bradish, I mentioned just one start in Seattle, but four career starts against the Mariners. He is 1-0 with an ERA of 4.57 in those games. Eight walks, 27 strikeouts. Hoping that he can get things back on track tonight after back-to-back really rough starts to begin his month of June. And again, that coming on the heels of a brilliant month of May. George Kirby in his career, 9 games against the Orioles. 2-6 record despite a 3.40 ERA over those starts. Go figure. George Kirby, as we mentioned, 10 strikeouts last week in a loss to the Orioles in which he allowed just 3 earned runs, but 7 hits and 3 walks over 6 innings. So the Orioles are hoping that they can find a way to get the offense going after they were dominated last night by Logan Gilbert, getting just 2 hits against Gilbert and 3 hits for the game, 1 run in that season or that series opening loss to the Mariners. We will find out when we come back on the other side of the news. You're going to hear the voices of Brett Hollander and Ben Wagner. Orioles trying to avoid a fourth straight loss, trying to get the ship righted once again, trying to find a way to sustain some momentum and get their teeth in this trip to the West Coast where they'll be playing again. Not only these three against the Mariners, but this weekend, 3 in L.A. against the Dodgers before 3 in Anaheim next week against the Angels. Thank you for hanging out with me tonight. Thank you to Orion Leshko for guiding me through. You can, of course, follow me on all socials, or most socials anyway, at Glenn Clark Radio, G-L-E-N-N. C-L-A-R-K Radio is where you find me. Next, I'll be in for C4 this Friday morning with Brian Neiman right here on WBAL, and then I'll be with you again for Orioles game day this coming Saturday and another late-night game out in L.A. Brett and Ben and First Pitch on the way, Orioles and Mariners here on BAL.
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2: From ABC News, I'm Dave Packer. At the G7, President Trump says he signed the Memorandum of Understanding with Iran.
18: Importantly, Iran has agreed that they will neither produce nor procure a nuclear weapon. Neither produce, because originally they said, they talk about the that they will not develop a nuclear weapon. And some people found it okay. These guys didn't, in all fairness, but some people, but I didn't like it. Said it won't develop. I said, what happens if they should buy it?
2: The Federal Reserve leaving interest rates unchanged today. ABC's Elizabeth Schulze.
14: What we're looking at now is a drastically different outlook for the Fed, in that at the start of this year, and even at the last meeting, we were expecting interest rate cuts. Well, now the possibility looks more likely from many Fed officials that it could be going higher.
2: Battening down the hatches in New Orleans as Tropical Storm Arthur zeroes in, Mayor Helena Moreno says the city's Office of Emergency Management will
19: monitor everything from our sewage and water board pumps to also, of course, a series of cameras across the city that monitor areas that are prone to flooding.
2: Meanwhile, a light leak outbreak of severe weather across parts of the Midwest, including damaging winds, hail, flash flooding, and tornadoes. Another warehouse fire in Los Angeles. This time the roof is covered in solar panels, and now ammonia is being released. L.A. Fire Chief Jamie Moore says they've had to improvise.
20: We decided to use water-dropping helicopters to stop the majority of this fire from spreading throughout this building.
2: Concern about lithium-ion batteries inside the warehouse. Convicted Gilgo Beach serial killer Rex Huerman sentenced to life in prison today for the murders of eight women that he hired as escorts over 17 years. Before he was sentenced, Huerman faced a scolding from the judge.
21: Are you a little bit sorry for what you did to these poor innocent women? Eight women that you strangled to death, at least eight that we know of. Are you at least a little bit sorry for that? Yes?
22: Yes, I am.
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2: A judge says Luigi Mangione, charged with the killing of a healthcare CEO, plans to use a psychiatric defense at a state murder trial. ABC News legal contributor Brian Buckmeyer says it could change Mangione's sentencing.
25: At the time in which Mangione committed the crime, this is what the defense is going to argue, he had an extreme emotional disturbance. He acted upon that extreme emotional disturbance, and it was objective considering who he is in the circumstances that he was. And if that happens, it actually reduces the penalties that Mangione faces. He could still possibly go to jail or prison, but that's how it changes this case.
2: Mangione's trial is scheduled for September. When a small plane crashed in South Texas, bystanders rushed in to help.
26: After reporting a mechanical issue, the crew of the 7-passenger jet diverted to Laredo but came down short of the airport and crashed onto a highway.
27: We can literally feel the heat from the fire.
26: Syra Garza drove up on the scene.
27: I didn't know if that fire was going to make the aircraft explode.
28: Oh my God.
26: Her video shows first responders and civilians trying to douse the flames and rescuing people trapped inside the jet. Police say one person died and five were hospitalized. Jim Ryan, ABC News.
2: Macy's is set to celebrate America's 250th birthday with a July 4th fireworks show featuring performances by Post Malone, Blake Shelton, Salt-N-Pepa, and Shaboozey. The 50th edition on NBC will feature 85,000 shells in 30 colors from 6 barges. Dave Packer, ABC News.
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4: The Orioles Radio Network is on the air. Coming up, we get you ready for the first pitch of today's game. Let's go live to the stadium for a preview.
5: It's another beautiful night with the roof open here in Seattle, Washington, and the middle game of three between the Orioles and the Mariners. And welcome to it, Brett Hollander and Ben Wagner, and the Hall of Famer, Jim Palmer, in the booth right now. And after that three-game win streak, it's now a three-game loss streak for the Orioles, and the pressure on Kyle Bradish tonight to be a stopper. The right-hander, George Kirby, goes for Seattle. Coming up on the pregame show, Orioles manager Craig Albernez. Plus, we chat with the retiring voice of Seattle after 41 years, Rick Rids. And coming up next, Gunnar Henderson on his struggles. All that and much more from T-Mobile Park on the Orioles Radio Network.
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15: After another spectacular day in the Pacific Northwest, we're getting ready for another beautiful night to play the game here at T-Mobile Park in downtown Seattle, Washington. Kyle Bradish, George Kirby, your pitching matchup as we continue our countdown to Orioles baseball tonight. And we have to review last night a little bit as well, because Brandon Young was pretty good on the bump. Despite allowing a new season high in walks, BY had a 7-game win streak on the hill for the Orioles snapped because the Orioles bats just couldn't get starting. And for Brandon Young, there was some frustration, sure, despite being able to pitch through the middle portion of the ball game and limit the damage by the Seattle offense. He came away frustrated with the location of his pitches as he talked with the media after the ball game last night.
22: You seem like you settled in for most of this game. I mean, what do you think worked for you through six innings tonight?
28: Mixing up all my pitches. I think Rich caught a great game. Got behind on a lot of guys. I remember seeing, looking up, didn't have the best first pitch strike numbers, like as usual from what I'm doing. But I think just being competitive with all my pitches in zone.
0: It came down to fastball command. I mean, as far as getting ahead early.
28: I think it was all command, kind of all my pitches. Just didn't have the best command with it, but just kind of battled through it.
0: I'm curious how you view, like, obviously the flyouts in the first inning did not hurt. But when you're at your best, do you feel like you're a ground ball pitcher, or do you not mind in certain parks, certain situations, certain, you know, environmental factors, I guess, that being a fly ball pitcher in that instance?
28: Sure. No, I haven't really thought about it. Sure. Just, I think it just kind of depends on the lineup and kind of what pitches I'm throwing. I don't mind either, as long as they're out, you know. But, yeah, I mean, I think I just need to do a better job of getting ahead with all my pitches. Yeah.
0: You obviously aren't facing the pitcher you're going against. But when a starter is going like Logan Gilbert was tonight, I mean, you guys talk about how when you get a big lead, you're able to kind of get let loose. But in a tight game like this, how does this just kind of affect your in-between innings and mindset pitch to pitch?
28: Yeah, no, it's cool. This is, I mean, at the end of the day, it is big leagues. He's a great pitcher. Threw great tonight, and it's cool to go toe-to-toe and battle with him. We had a good game going there. Yeah, no, it's cool when you face guys like that up here. It's awesome.
0: You've talked about maturity and kind of learning from last year and not letting things spiral. Do you think that you showed, I mean, 4 walks, but
28: yeah,
0: there wasn't a lot of damage against you despite those walks. I mean, was that something that you take pride in, that, you know, this year especially, you've maybe minimized damage, even if your command wasn't exactly what you wanted?
28: No doubt. Yeah, definitely. I mean, that's the goal. Is to minimize damage, keep them off the barrel, make my pitches when I need to. Kind of got in trouble there in the last inning, and then obviously the 4 walks doesn't help. Just kind of got out of my delivery, didn't attack the zone like I was. But, yeah, just being confident for sure.
15: Fifth quality start for Brandon Young, despite the setback last night in the series opener against the Seattle Mariners. He did find some positives, even though that he was frustrated with the outing overall. You can go back to logging another quality start, keeping the Orioles in the ballgame. The problem, honestly, was Logan Gilbert. He allowed both hits in the first inning and then went on to retire 19 of the next 20 Orioles that came to the plate, including logging a new season-high 10 strikeouts en route to the victory for the Seattle Mariners. Meanwhile, on the offensive side, well, those are the overall numbers, but a very poignant Gunnar Henderson after the ballgame last night aired his personal frustration and his search to find some consistency and some sort of power when he's at the plate. 11 walks over his last 17 games since May the 29th, had 15 walks in his first 56 games. So there are some silver linings around the product right now that is Gunnar Henderson. But for Gunnar, he wants more.
0: Got into a string of good outs in a row. What did you think he did after the first inning to settle in?
9: I mean, he was commanding his pitches all night, and yeah, I felt like he didn't miss too many times over the plate. And I mean, we had some good swings, but just how it goes sometimes.
0: When you are in a pitching duel like this, how does the dugout kind of, I don't know, react to try to keep locked in? Is, you know, it's a lot of frustration on both sides.
9: Yeah, I mean, can't obviously get frustrated. I mean, obviously you want to put up runs, as many runs as you can, when BY's throwing as well as he is. So, yeah, I mean, just got to keep stringing them together. I mean, easier said than done, but especially with a guy like that. But, yeah, I mean, it's just how it goes sometimes, but be back at it tomorrow.
0: You know, mentioned a couple of times that the turning the page, be back at it tomorrow. How do you, you know, especially this season when maybe the results haven't gone the way you wanted for yourself or the team, how important is that going, you know, flipping the page quickly?
9: Yeah, I mean, just speaking for myself, I mean, you have to. It's unbelievably frustrating because I feel like I'm putting in the right work to get the results to show, but hadn't really showed up. So super frustrating, but it's just something that just happens with baseball. It's the hardest sport in the world for a reason.
0: What do you think, I mean, not to, you know, digest too much right after a game, but what do you think has prevented the work from maybe translating into results? Or is that sometimes you shake your head and say, that's baseball?
9: I have zero clue. I mean, I feel like I've been seeing the ball great for about 2 weeks now. So don't know really what to tell you.
15: That's Gunnar Henderson after the ballgame last night. Now leading into game number 2 against the Mariners this evening, it'll be George Kirby on the bump. And if you're looking for more positives for the Orioles shortstop, 8 for 18 lifetime against the Mariners right-hander, with of the 8 hits, 3 extra base hits, including one home run. Gunnar Henderson starting at shortstop. He'll be batting second. We'll run down the starting lineups as we enter our way towards the first pitch tonight in the Pacific Northwest. More of the pregame show after this on the Orioles Radio Network.
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6: Brent and Ben with you from Seattle, Washington. They are celebrating their 50th year of Seattle Mariners baseball this season. And it's the end of an era here because for 41 of those years, games have been called on the radio by the legendary Rick Riss, who is retiring after this season concludes. And earlier today, we had a chance to catch up with the voice of the Mariners, Rick Riss.
7: 41 years with the Seattle Mariners, going back to 1983. It's the run the rest of us dream about, but you made it happen.
8: Yeah, that was Jim Palmer's last year, I think, in the big leagues. Yeah, I was very, very fortunate, like you guys. Brett and Ben and myself, we've been living our dreams. You know, I've been doing this for 52 years, 8 years in the minor leagues, 41 with the Mariners, in between three with the Tigers. So we've all been blessed to do something we love to do. I wanted to do this ever since I was a kid. I love it here in the Pacific Northwest. I grew up in Chicago, but Seattle's my home. I mean, look at this beautiful day we have out for baseball. Mount Rainier is out in full bloom right now. Summer is really sprung here in the Pacific Northwest, so I just love it here. The Mariners have taken great care of me for so many years. The fan base is outstanding. We got one of the most exciting teams in baseball that helps us, you know, a lot in what we do, but I just love it here in Seattle. I've been very fortunate.
9: Rick, it would be hard to walk away from a ball club where it is right now. The team, the talent, the season that you even had last year, let alone the expectations this year. Why? Yeah. The people want to know why.
8: I know, we were so close last year, Ben. We were 8 outs away from getting to the World Series. We're the only franchise in Major League history that hasn't been to the World Series. But George Springer hit a 3-run home run with the Blue Jays, and we lost Game 7 of the American League Championship Series. Why? I'm 72 years old. I want to get on an airplane when I want to get on an airplane. I've got 3 grandkids. They're 21, 18, and 11. So it's time for me to step back, let the younger guys, you know, handle it, and do what I want to do, whatever that is. I still want to work for the ball club in some capacity, but I'm ready for the next chapter, guys, whatever that's in. And you guys are going to find that out, too, where, you know, you've been doing this, both of you guys, for a long, long time. But at a certain point, you're going to go, you know, my family's really important. Oh, they're always important, right? But I want to spend more time with my grandkids.
7: I want to ask you about a few specific people that are synonymous with Seattle Mariners baseball, and start with the guy you surpassed as far as calling the most games ever here, and that's Dave Niehaus. When I say that name, and he's everywhere here, his presence is everywhere here, what does that name mean to you?
8: Well, number one of the greatest announcers in the history of the game of baseball, Hall of Famer, went to the Hall of Fame in 2008, great friend, mentor. Our families became, you know, so close to one another. He was like my big brother for 25 years. He taught me so much about this game of baseball.

0: that, you know, it may be a bad game, but it doesn't have to be a bad broadcast. And he was a great storyteller. For many years, we didn't win a lot of games here. We didn't have our first winning season until our 15th year, but we had Dave Niehaus. And Dave would really entertain the masses. I'd learn from him, sitting next to him, telling stories, and he meant everything to me. He got me here as a young broadcaster in 1983. Like I said, I was here for 9 years, went to Detroit, and he got me back. Thank God he got me back in 1995. That was our greatest year in our history.
1: You mentioned bad days, bad games necessarily don't mean a bad broadcast. What makes you most proud about your broadcast as you look back and start to reflect on your career?
0: You know, the fun. It's got to be fun. Whatever's going on in your life, you got to check it at the door. You got to check your ego at the door. And you got to realize you got a responsibility to the fans listening to the game. Our goal as broadcasters, for you and for Brett, myself, and everybody that does this job, is to put the fan in the front row seat here at T-Mobile Park or Camden Yards in Baltimore, Yankee Stadium, Fenway Park in Boston. And that's what's really satisfying to me, is when we can make the fans see the game, and I'm pointing my head right here, see the game, you know, in our minds and feel like they're at the ballpark. And that's the greatest joy that I think that we have, our greatest responsibility that we have, is to make the fans feel like they're at the ballpark. They can see the game by the words that we choose, the tempo that we have, let the silence breathe in, the crowd and everything, make them feel like, you know, they're at the ballpark. But that's what I think that our responsibility is. It's number one to the fans to make sure they can see the game on the radio.
2: 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Tomorrow, part two of our conversation with Rick Riz. When we come back, Ben Wagner chats with Orioles manager Craig Albernaz. 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
15: Night number two in Seattle, Washington. Game two of this three-game series. We visit with the manager, Craig Albernaz, here on the pregame show. And Albie, last night, some very poignant comments from one of the stars in your lineup, Ben Gunnar Henderson, who was self-examining at one point, but also self-criticizing again. When your stars speak up about how they're performing individually, do you look at it? Do you take an opportunity to say, hey, don't beat yourself up on it? Because there is an opportunity to turn the page the very next day?
16: Yeah, absolutely. That's something we preach to all of our guys. But also, there might be something there with Gunnar, like just getting off his chest, you know, and internalizing it, you know, like kind of some type of therapy maybe. But, you know, it's Gunnar. I think it's not a secret. He's not performing the way he wants to, even though, like, to me, he's still performing. Like, there's more in the tank, but he's still 24 years old, you know, and he's still developing. He's still learning, and the league knows him, and they're making adjustments, and he has to make adjustments, too. And, you know, and that's what Gunnar holds himself to, a high standard, and to me, that's just some type of accountability for him.
15: He thought, and he told the media this after the ballgame, that he has been seeing the ball really well when he's at the plate. In a Gunnar Henderson at bat, what do you like about his ABs?
16: Yeah, you can tell he is seeing the ball well. You know, I love it when he walks, you know, and it sounds so small, but when he's drawing walks, you know, he's seen a lot of pitches, you know, he's forcing pitches in the strike zone, he's laying off tough pitches because, like we've talked about it, you've seen how teams earmark for him and game plan around him, whether it be, you know, any lefty in the bullpen, they're coming in to face him, doesn't matter who's around him or what the game state is, you know. So for Gunnar, he's being patient, but also kicking his spots to be aggressive. And I think when Gunnar is a little bit over-aggressive, it takes away from his patience.
15: We're chatting with manager Craig Albernaz ahead of game two here in Seattle. Tonight, Kyle Bradish is on the bump. It looks like somebody that really is due for a very good start. Kyle has gotten away from his curveball that he had some early success with this season. Is there a reason why?
16: I don't know. I think last outing, you know, maybe a little tough time gripping the baseball to spin it, you know. But I think that's, like we all talked about, like KB has a lot of different, you know, elite pitches in his arsenal, and his curveball is one of them. And I encourage him to throw all of them. You know, I think it's, you know, that's the art of pitching, especially for a starter, is, you know, pitching to your strengths, but also being unpredictable within your arsenal. And I think that's something where, you know, hopefully KB shows that tonight moving forward.
15: We're chatting with the manager, Craig Albernaz. And one guy that's interesting in how you've deployed him is Andrew Kittredge. What is the ideal Andrew Kittredge outing for you?
16: Like 4 to 6 pitches, honestly, because he throws a lot of strikes. And his sinker has a lot of movement, and it has his velos back, and his slider is a nasty slider with depth at 90 miles an hour, 91 miles an hour, and it's tough to square up. And he throws strikes, so he induces weak contact. And, you know, I love having Kit in the pen and all of our guys, but Kit in particular, he's kind of a Swiss Army knife. Like, he can come in with traffic, he can come and, you know, pitch in the 7th or the 8th, or even close out games in the 9th. And, you know, with Helsey back, it kind of really stabilizes the rest of the pen.
15: I was going to ask you how they've now complement each other in the back of your bullpen if you're looking to even give Rico Garcia, somebody that's had a heavy workload, a little bit of a blow.
16: Yeah, for sure. I think we're in a nice spot where, you know, having our guy in the 9th again, and it kind of resets everyone, but also, you know, all of our guys can pitch in any situation. And, you know, this stretch of games when Helsey wasn't here, you know, a lot of our guys stepped up for us, and they showed that they can pitch in a variety of different roles. So right now we have some versatility in the bench.
15: Do you look at the last 3 outs of a ball game a little bit different when you've got the earmarked closer back in your bullpen?
16: No, they're all the same. It doesn't matter to me, honestly. Like, it's, I love Ryan Helsey. It could be any closer, but Helsey in particular, even though he's he's a great pitcher and a great closer. The last three outs are really difficult to get, and that's why those guys usually make a lot of money and have long careers.
15: Albie, good luck tonight in game two.
16: Thanks, brother.
15: All right, that's the Manager's Show with Craig Albernez. We're the pregame right after this on the Orioles Radio Network.
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11: 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Brett Hollander and Ben Wagner. 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On the mound for the Orioles is Kyle Bradish. Two bad starts in a row. The Orioles enter tonight on a three-game losing streak. He will try and be the stopper. And George Kirby, who's been really consistent in his career, he's right now on a big skid. Five rough outings in a row for the right-hander George Kirby. And the starting pitchers for today's game are brought to you by Fruity Rainbow 5-Hour Energy, Sipto Fruity Candy Coated Chaos. 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

0: Side for a ball, 3-2.
1: Some of the old school thought, though, factors in. If you get a guy up, get him hot. Helsley has been that. You want to get him in a game. You know he wants to be in a game, so it classifies as sharpening work now.
0: The 3-2. Inside ball four. Blaze on base for a fourth time. Wow. And right now, the bottom of the Orioles lineup, between Holiday and Alexander, those two have reached base six times. Here's Taylor Ward.
1: Scored three of the five runs.
0: He's one for four. The Orioles now at 10 hits, by the way. Down and away for a ball, 1-0. You would think a running situation here for Blaze. He has seven steals this year. Orioles lead this game 5-1, doubling up the Mariners in the hit column 10-5. The 1-0. Strike there with the slider, 1-1 to Taylor Ward. Both pitchers in the pen continue to throw. There goes Blaze. The pitch and a strike. Throw to second base, and Alexander steals the bag. Great jump, great steal. He's doing everything right. 1-2 to the batter. And for Blaze, that's his eighth steal. How about that pickup? Cade Stroud for Blaze Alexander. How do you like that one right now?
1: That looks like a fleecing right now.
0: 1-2 to Ward and an RBI opportunity for Taylor. Here's the pitch. A half a swing to get a piece of it, and he spoils a curveball as he fouls it back.
1: Just a remarkable pickup, a valuable piece. Take away the 450 batting average that we've watched over the last couple of weeks. He is instrumental.
0: The 1-2 to Ward. He shoots it sharply foul down the right field line and out of play. Let's pause 10 seconds for station ID on the Orioles Radio Network.
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0: Brett Hollander and Ben Wagner with you. T-Mobile Park in Seattle. The 1-2. That's low for a ball. 2-2. Five to one, the O's with the lead. Thank you for staying up with us tonight, wherever you may be listening. Middle game of three, second of nine on this very long West Coast road trip for Baltimore. Runner at second base, the 2-2. Ward is swinging a miss. He's down on strikes, and the Orioles leave Alexander in scoring position. But they do add one, an insurance run, a solo homer from Jackson Holiday. It's 5-1 Orioles will go to the bottom of the ninth, three outs away from a win on the Orioles Radio Network.
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0: of the ninth. 5-1 Orioles, three outs away from a win here at T-Mobile Park. And Ryan Helsley off the injured list yesterday, placed on the IL May 1 with right elbow inflammation. He is back. It is not a save situation, but the Orioles are certainly happy to have their flame-throwing closer back. He was having a good year. 12 games, 7-for-7 in save opportunities, a 2.53 ERA, striking out almost 13 batters per nine. His walk number was very high as Dominic Canzone bats to lead off. And he swings at the first pitch and drives it deep down the right field line, hooking in the corner, and that ball is gone. Dominic Canzone with an ambush off Ryan Helsley. It's a 5-2 Baltimore lead. For Canzone, who really hits right-handed pitching, that's number 11. Orioles ahead by three. Helsley, who got into two games in the minor leagues in his rehab assignments, was really good. Bunch of strikeouts, velocity where it's supposed to be. And he was pitching really well before he got hurt, other than, let's say, too many walks, which he thinks will get better. And this is swung and driven right field, no doubt about it. Back-to-back pitches leave the yard. That one from Cole Young, and it's a 5-3 game here at T-Mobile, and the ballpark comes to life. Nobody out at the bottom of the ninth. That was crushed.
1: Sitting dead red, looking for heat. Canzone clobbered his. He's been one of the best hitters over the last month in Major League Baseball. Only Yordan Alvarez has had a better OPS in that span. This is the surprise, though. What Cole Young got, elevated at 99.
0: Helsley had not allowed a home run this season. Robles swings sharply at the first pitch, snared at third by Alexander, across the diamond, low throw, dug out by Alonso, one out. The Mariners coming out swinging in this bottom of the ninth. That was smoked, 102 to the hot corner, and what a play by Blaze, who's doing everything right, and there's one out in the ninth. Oof. The Maryland Energy Administration is circling every save in the scorebook this season to remind Marylanders to save money with clean energy. Learn more at energy.maryland.gov. Colt Emerson, he takes a pitch. It's a slider over for a strike on one. I mean, right now, it's C-ball, hit-ball for the Mariners. A couple of fastballs hit out, and now a sharp ground out to third. Fans alive. Little tapper foul back on plate, 0-2. As you mentioned, Wags, it was 100 on the home run by Young and 98 on the home run by Canzone. Now I'd have to go back and look at location, but Orioles have that two-run lead, 5-3, one out, bottom of the ninth. Welcome back, Ryan Helsley. Swing and a miss. A punch out for Ryan Helsley, that devastating slider, and there's two away. Good thing is for Helsley, he's a veteran, been there, done that. He had not allowed a home run all season. Again, not a save situation. He's pitching to the scoreboard. 112 career saves to his name. He might not be able to pitch tomorrow, but you know something like this won't rattle him. Connor Jobats, two outs, bases empty. Orioles an out away from a win. In there for a strike with a slider on one.
1: Has yet to throw a fastball since allowing the second home run.
0: Well, that slider, that's certainly his best pitch. The fastball has been almost unhittable this year, too, until now. Foul right on the instep of Joe. Quickly 0-2. The fastball batting average against this season is 143 coming into this game. But again, he's not pitched in a big league game since April. 0-2, the Orioles a strike away. Two outs, bases empty, they're up by 2, 5-3. Helsley comes home. Swing and a miss. He struck him out. And that's your ball game. A little 101 to finish off the Mariners on a Wednesday night. And the Orioles win it 5-3. But on this night, here in the Pacific Northwest, it belongs to Kyle Bradish, who spun one of the great games of the season for the Orioles, 7 2/3, one run, and a career-high 12 strikeouts. The Orioles get five runs, a two-run shot from Henderson, a solo shot from Jackson Holliday, and they get a much-needed victory. Bradish, the stopper, he ends that losing streak at 3 games, and the Orioles can go for a series win here tomorrow afternoon at T-Mobile Park. We'll come back with the full totals next from Seattle on the Orioles Radio Network.
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1: Great to have you back at the ballpark following a 5-3 winning edition of Orioles baseball tonight. It was a much-needed victory, pushing the binders down on that three-game slide that the Orioles had brought into Game 2 of this three-game series. They get a big swing from Gunnar Henderson early. They get electric pitching from Kyle Bradish throughout. A dozen strikeouts for the Orioles right-hander. Here are the totals in tonight's win. The Orioles with a victory, now 5 games within 500 at 35-40. The Mariners, 1 game over at 38-37. Baltimore with the win, 5 runs, 10 hits, 2 defensive miscues for the Birds tonight, who went 0-for-4 with runners in scoring position and left 5 men on base. Seattle, 3 runs, 2 of them on solo home runs in the bottom of the ninth inning. Overall, 7 hits and no errors. 1-for-2 with runners in scoring position. 5 men left on base. George Kirby settled with the loss. He went 6 innings tonight, but gave up the decisive runs early. 3, all earned on 8 hits. No walks, 5 strikeouts for the Mariners starter. He is now 5-7. A victory for Kyle Bradish. 7 2/3 of brilliant work. Allowed 1 run on 5 hits. He walked a couple and struck out a new career high, 12. Most strikeouts that a starting pitcher had for an Oriole since John Means fired his no-hitter in this ballpark. Yennier Cano, Ryan Helsley out of the bullpen, working for the Orioles in a 5-3 win over the Seattle Mariners tonight. 2 hours and 29 minutes worth of baseball, 28,068 on this Wednesday night. Watch the Orioles even up this series at 1 game apiece. No double plays for the Orioles defense tonight. When they're turned, they're brought to you by Slocum Law. At the Mike Slocum Law Firm, we're tough because tough gets you more money. Over $1 billion so far. Injured after an accident, call the Mike Slocum Law Firm. Coming up on the postgame show, we'll go down to the clubhouse. We'll listen to manager Craig Albernaz. We've got the highlights, and we'll chop it up before we tee up getaway day here in the Pacific Northwest at a tomorrow afternoon's tilt on the Orioles Radio Network.
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0: A satisfying 5-3 win for the Orioles over the Mariners this evening.

0: to the active roster. He stifled them. He slowed down Julio Rodriguez, and he minimized any damage that Dominic Canzone had been able to do as well. The right-hander was as advertised. It was ace-like stuff, and it returned to form for Kyle Bradish and what you want to see more consistently from Kyle Bradish as well. He was everything and more that an Orioles ace could have provided.
1: Yeah, hopefully Shane Boz follows suit. But the Orioles win a game, and this is incredibly rare for any team, without getting a base hit with a runner in scoring position. That is hard to do. The Orioles do commit a couple of errors, not traditional errors. One got by Leody Taveras. He made up for it, eventually getting a runner out at third, and then the back pick throw. Other than that, the Orioles played good defense tonight, including robbing a home run from Cal Raleigh in right field from Tyler O'Neill. So a lot to like in this one. The Orioles can get a series win and a season series win with a victory tomorrow afternoon in Seattle. When we come back, we have the highlights in this. That's next on the Orioles Radio Network.
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1: 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Patience is a winning strategy in baseball and banking. PNC Bank, brilliantly boring since 1865. This one was Kyle Bradish versus George Kirby when it began on a beautiful night here in Seattle. The Orioles were in need of a victory, and Bradish got off to a good start. He struck out the first batter he faced in J.P. Crawford. Then there was a single by Cal Raleigh. But as he was facing Julio Rodriguez, Adley Rutschman really helped out his pitcher. 1-1 to Julio Rodriguez. That bounced in, blocked by Rutschman. Raleigh takes off for second base. Throw by Adley, and he's out! What a throw by Rutschman! Raleigh tried to advance on a ball in the dirt. It did carry him away from Adley for a moment. He hopped on it and then fired a strike from the right of home plate to nail Raleigh. Two outs, bases empty. What a block by Rutschman, and then what a throw. Yeah, great job by Adley there. Both pitchers off to good starts until the top of the third, when after a, yeah, you guessed it, Blaze Alexander single, a fly out from Taylor Ward, Gunnar Henderson came to the plate.
0: Runner from first is going, swinging a shot out to deep right field. Robles going back onto the warning track at the wall, leaps into the air, and it's gone! Finally, Gunnar runs into another one. A two-run home run for Gunnar Henderson. A jolt out to right field, his 15th of the season.
1: Yeah, big swing there by Gunnar. The Orioles had the lead, and they would never relinquish it in this game. As we go to the fifth inning, bottom of the fifth, Bradish gets a strike out of

0: Colt Emerson, and the next batter was Connor Joe, and in one instant, a bad play and a good play by the Orioles defense. Currently living in Maryland, line drive into center, Tavares coming on, it's a sinker, and then it sinks right by him, and it goes towards the warning track in center. Joe rounds second base, the relay to third, as he tries to make it a triple, and he is out! A total misplay by Leone in center field. It got by him, and the Orioles executed a relay to perfection. More good Orioles defense came in the sixth when Cal Raleigh, back off the injury list for a second game, nearly had his first home run back.
1: Late night with the O's. Happy to have you over. The 2-1. Raleigh drives it in the air out to right field. O'Neill jogs back, feeling for the wall. He's in front of the fence, leaps into the air, and did he get it? He got it! Tyler O'Neill very calmly going back to the wall, leaping into the air, and pulling it down.
0: Yeah, robbery from Tyler O'Neill against Cal Raleigh in this game. But tonight was all about Kyle Bradish. He pitched into the eighth inning. He had tied a career high to start the eighth inning with a strikeout of Connor Joe. This game very much still in doubt. The Orioles right now only have a lead of a couple of runs. The number nine batter, Miles Mastromone, would single. And then right around 100 pitches, Bradish remained in the game. He's through seven and a third, and he has 11 strikeouts as J.P. Crawford came to the plate. A long hold. Now his pitch. A called strike three. Number 12 and a new career high for Kyle Bradish. On pitch number 100, he sets a new career high with 12 punchouts in a game. He was marvelous tonight, and he got the job done for the Orioles, and he was the stopper. And then the Orioles would still add. They got a run in the seventh, and then Jackson Holliday in the top of the ninth. It turned out it was a big insurance run when he came to bat. He golfs one towards right center. It's hit well. Robles on the run, turning around. It's gone! Jackson Holliday, a solo homer to right center. 5-1 Baltimore. And for Holliday, number four, and he busts out of a slump. 5-1 Baltimore. The Mariners would get two runs back on back-to-back swings to begin the bottom of the ninth, a solo homer for Canzone and a solo homer for Young. But the Orioles still won this thing 5-3. When we come back, we'll hear from Orioles manager Craig Albernez. That's next on the Orioles Radio Network.
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1: 5-3 is the final score tonight inside T-Mobile Park. Ben Wagner, Brett Hollander on the wrap-up show following this winning edition of Orioles Baseball tonight. And the Orioles move within 5 games of the 500 mark, evening up this series now 35-40 on the year. And if you look at the American League wild card standings, division leaders at the moment, the Tampa Bay Rays, the Cleveland Guardians, the Athletics are even a half game back. Toronto, who shut out the Boston Red Sox earlier tonight and have won back-to-back ball games, slipping into the wild card conversation recently, the Texas Rangers, still under 500 as well at 35-38. One game back, and then the Orioles, even with the Twins, at 2 games back in the American League wild card race after a 5-3 win over the Mariners tonight. The finale is coming up tomorrow. Storyline in this ball game: yes, a Gunnar Henderson home run, yes, a Jackson Holliday home run, and also a superb start by Kyle Bradish. A dozen strikeouts over 7 2/3. He was as brilliant as you expect Kyle Bradish to be. And the topic of our post-game conversation with skipper Craig Albernaz.
16: Yeah, KB was outstanding tonight. I mean, 100 pitches, 12 strikeouts, one walk. Obviously, he was efficient, but the pairing of the two breaking balls with the heater was really fun to watch. Like, there was some really good pitches on some really good hitters that, you know, they got in the chase, and that just speaks to the stuff that KB has.
17: When you compare that to, you know, his previous two outings, one of which was against Seattle, is it really kind of the breaking ball command that stands out to you as the biggest difference in those two outings?
16: Yeah, yes and no. I mean, I think everything's predicated off the fastball command, I think, just because of how sharp those two breaking balls are. And, you know, he had some swings when the ball's bouncing in the dirt. And to me, like, that's them. It looks like a heater. They're on a heater, then it's not. So, and his ability to dump it in there early for strikes, too, to your point, is a huge benefit. But KB had it going tonight.
17: Pre-game about, you know, Gunnar Henderson wanting as many as bats as he can get. Change the game with a 2-run homer then. Did you feel like he changed the game with a 2-run homer?
16: Yeah, absolutely. I think it's, you know, they have really good pitching on that side. It doesn't matter who they throw, it's real stuff, and they attack the strike zone. So, especially with two outs at the time and Gunnar being able to put the ball in the seats, yeah, that was awesome. It was a great swing by Gunnar. Like you said, like, his at-bats have been great. You know, he's been seeing the ball well. We talked about pregame. He has to get the results that he wanted, but it's good to see him get a result right there.
1: That's the manager, Craig Albernaz, following a 5-3 victory for the Orioles over the Mariners. We've got afternoon baseball coming up from the Pacific Northwest. Brett Hollander on the other side of the break to tell you all about it on the Orioles Radio Network.
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0: O's win it 5-3, a much-needed victory to snap that three-game losing streak. Tomorrow, the finale of three, Shane Baz on the mound for the Orioles against the right-hander Brian Wu. It's a 1:10 first pitch Eastern time. We're on the air at 12:35. On this night, our ballpark producers have been Lloyd Grimm and also Courtney Housley. And our studio producer has been Ryan Leshko. For my partner, Ben Wagner, I'm Brett Hollander. Once again, our final score from T-Mobile Park in Seattle, the Orioles win the game 5-3. Good morning, evening. From T-Mobile Park, we'll talk Thursday afternoon right here on the Orioles Radio Network.
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26: For the rest of the overnight and early morning, mostly cloudy and mild. A few showers may develop west of Baltimore toward morning. Low temperatures in the low 70s. On Thursday, a windy day with gusts to 40 miles an hour. It'll be hot with highs in the low 90s and a chance for an isolated thunderstorm. Becoming partly cloudy on Friday, highs near 84. I'm meteorologist Tom Tasselmeyer on WBAL News Radio 1090 and FM 101.5.
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28: All right, for those just joining us, we're looking at the emerging agreement between Trump and Iran, or let's just say the United States, or the Trump administration and Iran. President Trump says the key objective has been achieved, that Iran will not have a nuclear weapon. and a reported leaked 14-point memorandum of understanding would formalize the ceasefire, reopen the Strait of Hormuz, restart oil shipments, and launch negotiations towards a final agreement over the next 60 days. But the question I keep coming back to is, what is fundamentally different about this deal compared to back in 2015 under Obama nuclear deal that Republicans spent years criticizing? Even back then, I played an audio soundbite of Marco Rubio, who warned that any of the sanctions relief or access to frozen assets and promises from Iran were not enough, and argued Iran would use the breathing room to regroup and grow stronger. And today we're hearing about future negotiations and sanctions relief and oil waivers and frozen funds being released, and Iran once again promising it won't pursue nuclear weapons. So what is the difference? Is it that this deal is stronger? Is it that military force has changed the equation, that they no longer have a military? Or are we ending up in a place that looks similar to 2015 than many people expected? And if you supported Trump's actions from the beginning, do you see this as a clear improvement over the Obama deal? And if so, why? The number here is 410-467-WBAL, or you can also text me at the greensolutionsremodeling.com text line at 410-467-9225. Let's bring on Tom from Owings Mills. Thanks for calling in, Tom. What do you think the difference is between Obama's plan and Trump's plan?
2: Well, the difference is that in the Obama deal, he gave the Iranians the $1.7 billion up front, and they never followed up. They never did what we asked them to do. They simply took the money and ran. Under the Trump plan, it's structured progressive payments, much like you would pay a contractor for building you a house. You would put the money in escrow, and the bank would only give the contractor what he needed when he had completed each stage of the work, thus avoiding him just taking the whole bundle. I actually had a friend a long time ago. She gave a contractor $120 million to build her a house, and he was at BWI and took a flight to Miami and disappeared and was never heard from again. So that's what can happen. If you give somebody a bunch of money, you don't know whether they're going to do what you want them to do or not. But if you reward them because they accomplish goal A, then you give them a little bit. Then they accomplish goal B, you give them a little more. You can guarantee they'll do what you want.
28: Yeah. Okay. Thank you very much, Tom. So I hear what he's saying. I hear what Tom is saying, but at least I don't read this in the plan that I have in front of me. Let me read it out, and maybe there's just more to this. This is just the, you know, top line, big picture thinking, and maybe there's more details behind the scenes. But this is point number six in the 14-point plan. It says the United States of America undertakes with regional partners to regional. Okay, this includes all these other countries in the Middle East, particularly in the Gulf region. It says, the United States of America undertakes with regional partners to develop a definitive, mutually agreeing plan with at least $300 billion for the reconstruction and economic development of the Islamic Republic of Iran. The mechanism for the implementation of this plan will be finalized as a part of a final deal within 60 days. All required licenses, waivers, and permissions needed for the relevant financial transactions will be granted by the United States of America. So that's all I see. So I guess in the next 60 days, we'll have more details as to what that will look like. But I'm feeling like, how is this really any better than what we had before? Because back in 2015, we gave Iran $1.7 billion up front based on decades old basically it was a settlement resolving decades old dispute of Iranian funds that had been paid before the 1979 revolution for military equipment that was never delivered. But overall, there were figures estimated to be $100 to $150 billion in sanctions relief and unfrozen assets that they received. So now we're talking $300 billion. Let's bring on Lee from Baltimore. Thanks for calling in, Lee. What are your thoughts on this agreement?
3: Hey, good evening. Just how are you feeling today?
28: I am good. I'm perplexed. All right, so, I'm scratching my head.
3: Yeah, I'm scratching my head all day. Really, I've been scratching my head since February. but why does this feel like a game? What if Iran is playing a game with the United States? What if they never, you know, really want a nuclear weapon, never want to use it? Because this has been going on for a long time. And we just keep giving them money, keep giving them money, keep mm-hmm. giving them money. Mm-hmm. What are they just scamming us for all these billions of dollars and never really, really going to use a nuclear weapon? You know what I mean, in a way?
28: Mm-hmm. I hear you. I hear you. Thank you very much, Lee. Well, the thing is, there's a lot of evidence. There's a lot of... I forget the name of the organization that has shared, and this is not from Israel, the nuclear, some organization that's been around since the 40s or 50s, that has said there's a lot of evidence that shows that they have been wanting to develop a nuclear weapon. Now, some people will say, and they will say, well, it's to our defense, to defend ourselves, just like any other country in the world has nuclear weapons. But a lot of evidence points to the fact that they have been wanting to do this to go and attack Israel and the United States. Death to America. They are not using for, protect themselves, but to create harm. So anyways, we'll continue this conversation when we come back with your calls and your messages. If you want to chime in as well, 410-467-WBAL or 410-467-9225. Is there any difference between the deal that we're talking about today and the deal from 2015?
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11: Maryland Republican candidate Ed Hale is accusing Governor Wes Moore and Democrats of trying to influence the GOP primary. Baltimore homeowners will pay 1 cent less in property taxes next year. The Board of Estimates approved the tax rate reduction on Wednesday. And in Jesse Minter's first training camp, all of the Ravens' open practices are scheduled to begin at either 10 or 11 a.m., different from previous years under John Harbaugh, where they were all in the afternoon. Get these stories and more at WBAL.com and the WBAL radio app.
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28: I just got a notification. Kind of good story out of Baltimore City, which we'll get a little bit into later. But Baltimore homeowners in the city are set to get a small break on their property tax bills next year. I'll tell you a little bit more about that later. But let's get into this fascinating poll from CNN. And my question here is, if almost half the country now calls itself independent, why do Republicans and Democrats still dominate every election? Seriously. Because this new poll, and nothing, it's not much of a shift from 10 years ago, but right now, 47% of Americans identify as independents, the highest level in more than a decade. Nearly half the country, they say they're not Democrats or Republican, they're just independent. So if almost half the country is independent, why can't a third party get off the ground? Why haven't we seen one? Because I know every time we have this discussion, everyone's like, well, we should have a third party. I'm sick and tired of Republicans and Democrats. But why hasn't it happened? Why didn't it happen in 2015 when independents actually hit 48%? It was 1 point higher. Why hasn't then? It happened then or now? And why did Elon Musk, right, announce an American party only for it to barely even register? Remember, he's like, I'm creating this new party. And then it was crickets after that. Because I think this poll tells us something important. And it may not be what people think. And let me break this down. Like I said, 47% identify as independents. Democrats sit at 27%, Republicans at 26%. And at first glance, that sounds like Americans are abandoning both parties. But then you look deeper, or they ask further questions here. When independents were asked which way they lean, 39% lean Democrat, 37% lean Republican. Only 25% say they don't lean either way. In other words, a lot of these independents aren't truly independent. They're still a little politically attached. They just don't want the label, it sounds like to me. And honestly, I understand that. Because for many Americans today, the party label comes with baggage, right? It comes with baggage. Oh, you must be one of those people. You may support conservative, I don't know, let's say tax policy and border security, but you're tired of the constant drama or rhetoric, or you may support progressive social policies, but exhausted by the outrage machine. So instead of changing your beliefs, you simply just stop calling yourself a Republican or Democrat. I don't think America has an ideology problem. I think America has a branding problem. Branding problem. Think about it. If people were truly abandoning the two parties, we'd see a third party rising, right? But we don't. Not even the libertarians, like on paper. Oh my God, brilliant. But libertarians haven't made any headways. They've been around for a long time. We've had decades of frustration with D.C. and D.C. politics. We've had historically low trust in institutions. We talked about that the other day. We've had growing numbers of independents, and yet every election still end up being Republican versus Democrat. Why is that? Because most independents still lean one direction or another. They're not politically homeless. They're emotionally exhausted, and that's different. Now, if I'm missing something here, and if you're independent, am I describing you accurately, or am I assuming, or is there more to it? I'd love to hear your thoughts. The lines are always open, 410-467-WBAL or 410-467-9225. But look, let's imagine, close your eyes, let's imagine for a second that a third party does emerge. Let's say there is a third party that comes about. Where does it come from? Where does it come from? Does it come from the middle, the independents? Would it come from the MAGA right, or would it come from the progressive left? Because history suggests successful political movements usually don't start in the center. They don't. They start on the edges, and then they move inward. Like, think about the Tea Party, right? It helped reshape Republicans. MAGA reshaped Republicans. Bernie Sanders reshaped Democrats. The question is, what's next? Could Democrats eventually nominate a Democratic socialist as the top of the ticket? Could a progressive populist movement become for the left what Trump became for the right? I mean, that's not as far-fetched as some people think. It is not far-fetched. Especially when younger voters, Gen Z, and thanks to one of my listeners who mentioned the article in The Economist, I read it. It was pretty interesting. The Gen Z socialist. Read up on this. When younger voters are increasingly expressing favorable views towards socialism in various surveys and ideological polling. And whether people agree with those ideas or not, those voters are entering the electorate in large numbers. I sometimes think of American politics like a football stadium, right? The two teams are still on the field, and the game is still being played, but more and more fans are refusing to wear the team jersey. They're sitting in the stands saying, I still don't know who I'm rooting for. I just don't want to be associated with the craziness coming from over there. Like, that feels closer to what this poll is actually measuring, I think. So I'd love to hear from you. Have you left a political party? Have you switched your registration from R to I or D to I or U, unaffiliated? If so, why? Was it over policy? Was it over personality? Was it over rhetoric? Did the party leave you, or did you leave the party? And another question, do you actually want a viable third party?
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24: From ABC News, I'm Dave Packer. The remnants of Tropical Storm Arthur still packing a punch, and the National Hurricane Center warns it's expected to bring life-threatening conditions. ABC's Melissa Adon is in Galveston, Texas, where she says the storm is now zeroing in on Louisiana and parts of the South.
25: The concern there is all of that rainfall. They are forecasting even up to 20 inches of rain. That can be so damaging, especially for flooding situations, which, as we know, in an instant can turn deadly. Unfortunately, in San Antonio, a woman died after she was submerged in her car. She tried to call 911, but her call got cut off. And unfortunately, once authorities found her, she did not survive.
24: President Trump says he signed the 14-point peace deal with Iran, but there's still criticism from both sides of the aisle that he gave away too much. As part of the deal, which reopens the Strait of Hormuz, the U.S. would help create a $300 billion fund to help Iran rebuild. At the beginning of the war, Trump spoke of destroying Iran's ballistic missile capability. But now,
29: if other countries have them, it's a little bit unfair for them not to have some. A ballistic missile is not the same thing as what we're talking about when we talk nuclear. But if Saudi Arabia and Qatar, and they all have some, I would say, in relative proportion, I think it's okay.
24: Lawyers for accused UnitedHealthcare CEO killer Luigi Mangione were in court Wednesday with a new defense, ABC's Peter Haralambos.
30: After spending about 18 months arguing he was not responsible for the death of UnitedHealthcare CEO Brian Thompson, Luigi Mangione's lawyers signaled that they're instead going to argue that he was going through an emotional episode. They've not yet disclosed what that emotional episode was. On top of that, Mangione faces a separate federal criminal trial where that kind of defense is not permitted by law. For now, though, that state murder trial is still slated to begin on September 8th.
24: New York gearing up for tomorrow's parade of champions for the Knicks. You're listening to ABC News.
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24: An 18-year-old tourist killed in New York City when he was thrown from a horse-drawn carriage in Central Park.
33: A horse-drawn carriage takes off in Central Park, the horse bolting as a family of four tourists barely hangs on inside as the horse sprints out of control.
34: Oh,
33: Moments later, crashing into another and flipping onto its side. Police say an 18-year-old man who fell from the carriage rushed to the hospital. This is the second incident involving New York's famous and controversial carriage horses in just over a week. New calls from animal rights groups and the Central Park Conservancy to ban the horse carriages.
24: ABC's Matt Rivers, a representative for the Transport Workers Union, which represents carriage industry employees, said the driver had dismounted to take a photograph of his passengers, which they are not supposed to do. Colorado regulators are reviewing Xcel Energy's final plan to clean up groundwater contamination caused by decades of coal ash disposal at the Valmont Power Station. A dedication ceremony will be held Thursday in Chicago for the new Obama Presidential Center, kicking off a grand opening weekend. One of the founding members of the band Chicago has died. Walter Parizader played several wind instruments in the band, including sax heard on this song, 25 or 624. He was 81. The band confirms he died after a long battle with Alzheimer's disease. Parizader stayed with Chicago from its founding until 2018 when he left touring due to health issues. Dave Packer, ABC News.
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4: There is some scheduled construction activity along 95 up in Harford County during the midday hours from 9 a.m. until 3 o'clock in the afternoon between Route 543 and Route 24. Expecting single and possible double lane closures through that long-term construction project. So expecting also some congestion as well. 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
6: Weather.
7: For the rest of the overnight and early morning, it'll be rather mild with low temperatures in the low 70s, a slight chance for a shower developing west of Baltimore toward morning. On Thursday, a windy day with gusts to 40 miles an hour, a hot day with high temperatures in the low 90s, and a slight chance for a thunderstorm. Becoming partly cloudy on Friday, highs around 84. I'm meteorologist Tom Tasselmeyer on WBAL News Radio 1090.
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0: From the City of Angels near the Pacific Ocean, good morning, good evening, wherever you may be across the nation, around the world. I'm George Norrie. This is Coast to Coast AM. Happy birthday to the late Art Bell. He'd be 81 years old today. Later tonight, mass extinctions. Here's what's happening. President Donald Trump's proposed Iran agreement is drawing sharp criticism from some of his strongest supporters who argue the deal towards Tehran rewards them before it has fully been dismantling its nuke program. The 14-point framework agreement unveiled on Wednesday establishes an immediate ceasefire between the United States and Iran, with key provisions including the reopening of the Strait of Hormuz, the removal of the U.S. naval blockade, temporary waivers allowing Iranian oil exports, access to frozen Iranian assets, and a commitment to negotiate a final agreement within 60 days. The framework also outlines a proposed economic reconstruction package reportedly worth at least $300 billion, which the president says we're not paying for, and includes Iran's renewed pledge not to pursue nuke weapons. Tom Danheiser has more. Tom, what do you got for us?
1: Well, the leaders of the U.S. and Iran have signed an initial peace deal aiming to end the war, allowing it to immediately take effect. The agreement includes, among other items, the U.S. terminating all types of sanctions on Iran. But the issue of Iran's nuclear program, the main reason the U.S. had for the conflict, is still to be negotiated over an extended 60-day period. Tehran confirmed the Iranian President Masoud Pezeshkian also signed the document on Wednesday. Iran's parliamentary speaker and key negotiator Mohammad Bagher Ghalibaf told state media his distrust of the U.S. remained and Iran's finger is on the trigger. Ghalibaf saying, if the enemy does not understand the language of logic, we'll enter again with the language of power. A hard copy of the initial deal, called a Memorandum of Understanding, was signed by Trump during a state dinner hosted by French President Emmanuel Macron at the Palace of Versailles. The text says the U.S. and Iran will commit to negotiating and achieving the final deal in a maximum of 60 days, extendable with mutual consent. On the nuclear question, the agreement says Iran reaffirms that it shall not procure or develop nuclear weapons, which was Trump's number one condition ever since the start of the war. The memo also says that Iran's enriched uranium will be downblended, meaning diluted, on site under the auspices of the UN's nuclear watchdog, the International Atomic Energy Agency. And oil prices plunged sharply after the U.S. and Iran reached a tentative peace deal aimed at ending the conflict and reopening the Strait of Hormuz. Global benchmark Brent crude dropped nearly 4% to fall below $80 a barrel, hitting a three-month low, with U.S. West Texas Intermediate seeing an even steeper decline, falling as much as 6% to roughly $77 a barrel. The drop was driven by optimism that the agreement would restore normal traffic through the Strait of Hormuz. George?
0: Thank you, Tom, for the report. Howard Bloom has been watching this situation since it all started. Howard, your perspective on this situation?
2: Well, what Tom said was very right, very much on target. But this afternoon, the president and his administration released a document it had been teasing for close to a week. That's the 14-point memo of understanding, bringing the war with Iran to a close. The question is that MOU a victory or a defeat for the United States? Is that MOU a cause for celebration or humiliation? European leaders just finished meeting for 3 days in France in a G7 summit. Reports CBS News, the G7 leaders praised Trump's strong leadership in the U.S.-Iran deal. Yes, six world leaders praised the Iran MOU as a very, very important step or a very good deal. Even France's leader, Emmanuel Macron, praised the U.S.-Iran peace deal as excellent. Vice President J.D. Vance tried to sell the new MOU by telling us that unlike Barack Obama, who flew a cargo plane full of cash to Tehran, President Trump hammered the Iranian regime with 13,000 air strikes, leveled their navy, and then made them sign a freeze on the nuclear program. And Vance said Trump kept the military hammer in play, telling the Iranians that if they step out of line in the next 60 days, the bombers will go right back in. In other words, the White House supporters are sure that America is coming out of the Iran war victorious. But these rosy assessments are not how everyone sees the Iran MOU. Iran and its puppet armies in Lebanon, Gaza, Iraq, and Yemen are jubilant because they believe Iran has brought America to its knees and that this MOU is an American surrender. The general staff of Iran's armed forces put it like this: Iranian forces have, through the imposition of their divine and iron will upon the humiliated American and Zionist enemies, demonstrated with strength that the enemy has no path other than accepting defeat and surrender. Yes, the Iranian military says it's the Americans who have been forced to surrender. So do the 10 media outlets who printed this quote. Hezbollah's al-Manir stressed that for Iran, the MOU is a great victory. So what is true? Who really won the Iran war? Is this MOU a surrender for the USA or a surrender for the Iranians? In today's MOU, Iran has agreed to keep the status quo of its nuclear program for 60 days, even if that status quo is a super speed sprint to build a bomb. Iran also agreed to open the Straits of Hormuz without charge for 60 days. After that, it seems almost certain that Iran will go back to requiring payment for services and administrative work, not tolls. And those charges will probably be in $1 million per ship range. Iran's concessions are questionable, but how are we paying Iran for them? With one of the biggest jackpots in history. As you just said, the 14-point MOU says that we will unfreeze $100 billion worth of Iranian funds frozen in foreign banks. And we will go further. We will tip Iran with a $300 billion reconstruction fund. Yes, you heard that right, and you said it before I got to say it. $300 billion. In other words, we will buy Iran off with a grand total of $400 billion. That's close to $500 billion. In other words, with the MOU that our president signed this afternoon, we will do what losers in wars are forced to do. We will pay tribute. We will pay reparations, $400 billion worth. That's the art of the deal.
0: Let's see how all this settles. Thank you, Howard. The Federal Reserve has announced that it will hold interest rates steady due to concerns about elevated inflation amid the war with Iran. As Fed Chairperson Kevin Warsh's tenure leading the central bank begins, the Fed policymakers voted 12-0 to leave the benchmark federal funds rate unchanged, as the current range of 3.5% to 3.75%. Here's investment analyst Mish Sedlak with his thoughts. Mish, what do you think? You there, Mish? Well, I guess he's not. He was telling me earlier he's not too happy about the way things were. A hard-up humanoid robot has been spotted begging for cash on its knees in the streets of China. After apparently hitting rock bottom, the AI beggar was filmed pleading with passengers for change, saying it needed money for electricity. It's unbelievable what's happening. In a moment, we go live to Europe to talk with Catherine Austin Fitz about the state of the economy, right here on Coast to Coast AM.
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4: By being extremely ill and trying to find a solution. 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
0: And welcome back to Coast, George Norrie with you. Catherine Austin Fitz with us is the president of Solari, publisher of the Solari Report, and managing member of the Solari Investment Screens. She has served as managing director and member of the board of directors of the Wall Street Investment Bank of Dillon Reed & Company, and has also been an assistant secretary of housing and federal housing commissioner at the United States Department of Housing and Urban Development in the first Bush administration, and is a regular contributor in our news segments on Coast to Coast. Catherine, how are you?
9: George, how are you? It's such a pleasure. I get to talk to you for 2 hours.
0: This is going to be fun. What's your reaction to this apparent settlement with Iran?
9: So, you know, this is sort of a preliminary agreement with 60 days to negotiate before it goes final. And, you know, you have a lot of people who are grumpy about this and trying to pull it apart. So, you know, and it has to stand the test of the political transparency in a year with midterm elections in the United States. So I think there's a, you know, there's a long road from here to there. So this is a, I used to call this in business a plan to get a plan. So I think there's a long road before we have a deal.
0: Yeah, and a lot of the president's supporters aren't too happy with this current deal.
9: So here's the thing, George. If you look, let's go back to the fundamental issue here. The United States spends, the federal government spends $6 trillion to $7 trillion a year, and it receives about $4 to $5 trillion in fees, tariffs, and taxes.

0: in a position to, you know, tell us what we want to hear, but then do whatever they have to do to get the check.
1: Exactly.
0: And that's at the fundamental root of this problem. So I think, you know, I think we're going to, we've seen the approval ratings for Congress and the politicians and the president go down, down, down, and I think it's going to get worse. This is going to be a terrible year politically for incumbents in the elections.
1: I think you're right. You have talked for years about what is called the financial coup d'etat. Explain what that is.
0: So I was Assistant Secretary of Housing in 89-90, and then I started a company that did a lot of federal contracting. And what we were doing, we were the lead financial advisor to the Department of Housing and Urban Development. And when you do portfolio management at that level for hundreds of billions of dollars in the mortgage market, you have to look at the whole budget and the whole economy. And we knew then that that there was a real issue of how are we going to keep our promises to the boomers and the pension funds and the Social Security and the retirement savings. And you know, and what happened was there was a huge effort in 1995. I don't know if you remember the bust up of the budget in 95 in the, you know, in the middle of the Clinton administration. And there was a real effort to get the budget on a financially responsible basis. When it didn't work, the sort of message that I got from the leaders of the financial system is we've given up on the country. And I was told by the top pension fund leader in the country, or president of the largest pension fund, we've given up on the country. We're moving all the money out starting in the fall. And he said that to me in spring of 97. And the fall, what happened was money started going missing from the federal government in huge amounts, but from my old agency at HUD that did all the mortgage financing in DOD. And as of 2015, there was $21 trillion missing.
1: $21 trillion?
0: $21 trillion. I remember you in 2005, George, I was up in Montana and you and I did a show on the missing money, which at that point was only about $4.5 trillion. and
1: a little bit more than what Elon Musk is worth, right?
0: Well, that's a whole nother topic, because if you look at Elon Musk, his company is a defense contractor that's never made money. And so there's a, you know, it's a very interesting financial model when essentially a defense contractor is priced at those markets. But we can talk about that if you like. Anyway, but then we had the bailouts, and according to Levy Institute, $29 trillion went missing on the bailouts and in sort of giving money out in bailouts and loans too. We have no idea what, if anything, was paid back. You know, and then on the going direct reset during the pandemic, they injected $5+ trillion direct in the economy. And so not even counting quantitative easing, you're talking about $21 trillion plus $29 trillion plus $5 trillion. That's $55 trillion. And what that means, George, is that we're not managing and have not been managing since the mid-90s, the financial management of the U.S. government according to the Constitution, the laws, or the regulations. And in 2018, the Congress and the executive branch adopted a policy called Statement FASB 56. And what that policy said is essentially we can keep secret books. And unfortunately, what that means for me as an investor, whether I'm buying, you know, government securities or I'm buying stocks and bonds, because the secrecy applies through the national security laws and the classification laws to all the big defense contractors and banks working for the government. What that means to me as an investor, and we have lots of articles about this, it's Larry. You know, I have no financial disclosure. I have no idea what the financial disclosure of the U.S. government or any of the big banks and defense contractors that work for it, I have no idea what they mean, you know, because they can keep secret books. So, you know, you've been covering, as long as I've known you, you've been covering the growing and growing part of the economy that's secret, secret, secret. And this, you know, the secret economy has been growing, growing, growing, and now has literally overwhelmed the standards and the operation of the regular economy. And of course, it's leaving Americans, you know, scratching their heads saying, what is going on?
1: Really? What do you think they're doing with the missing $21 trillion? Where can you put it?
0: So there are many different places you can put it. And I've done lots of calculations trying to figure out, okay, where is all this money going? I think literally when you have a company, George, let's say you have a small business and you don't like your systems.

0: And so you decide to bring in new systems, you know, a new operating system, new databases, everything. You bring in the new system and then you run them in parallel until you're ready to bring your old systems down. And you shift resources and other things into the new systems as you have confidence in it. And I literally think we are watching, I call it a financial coup d'etat, where the, you know, in 1913, when we created the Federal Reserve, we said, okay, we're going to have a balance of power between the central banks who run monetary policy. That's the currency and the banking system and the people's representatives, the legislature that run, fiscal policy. So that's taxation with representation. That's what the whole revolutionary was about. You know, the Americans wanted representation if they were going to pay taxes. Anyway, so we've had this balance of power between the people's representatives at the federal, state, and local level and the bankers. And now what the bankers are saying on the just do it method is we want to control fiscal policy too. And of course, the first way you do that is you put a country in a debt trap so that, you know, it's dependent on the bankers producing that, funding that deficit. And then you get them politically in a trap and then you've got them. But if you look at what they're doing with digital technology and what I call the financial control grid, I think they really want to integrate that into the infrastructure. And it's a coup. And, you know, one of the things, as you know, I've been working on since I met you is let's transform that. We don't, this is not a coup that we want to be successful. We need something that transforms to a much healthier economy. And that's one of the reasons you've been pushing for transparency. I'm pushing for transparency in the financial disclosure, but it's part and parcel of pushing for disclosure about what in the world's going on in the black budget. You know, who's doing this? Who's really calling the shots?
1: Are you concerned, Catherine, about the direction economically that we're headed?
0: Yeah, I think we're... I think the United States is in serious trouble, you know, culturally, legally, financially. And if you look at what's happened, you know, what the intent of the administration was with the covert regime change starting late last year and then this attack on Iran, you know, if you look at what their goals were, I think we've failed spectacularly in achieving our goals. And spent an enormous amount of money and wasted a huge amount of assets in failing to get our goals. And I think the reason that happened was not because Iran beat us. I think we have fallen terribly behind in the official government and military, was sort of keeping up with the world. And that's because if you look at the load of corruption we're carrying, and, you know, cultural corruption, legal corruption, financial corruption, you can't run a railroad with this level of corruption. And what happens is you become very, very economically wasteful to produce the kind of military and intelligence you need to keep the model going. And it's, you know, you sort of fail internally because you're so wasteful and spoiled. And I think America, when it comes to staying abreast of the military technology and having a government and a military and a people who are in sync and in alignment and enthusiastically helping and supporting each other. I just think moving to an oligarchy has failed America.
1: Catherine, we're going to take a short break and come back and chat more about your incredible work. We'll talk about digital control grid and what that all means as well. Catherine Austin Fitz with us. We'll take calls with her next hour right here on Coast to Coast AM.
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2: ABC News, I'm Dave Packer. The remnants of Tropical Storm Arthur still packing a punch, and the National Hurricane Center warns it's expected to bring life-threatening conditions to Louisiana and parts of the South. President Trump says he signed that 14-point peace deal with Iran as part of the deal which reopens the Strait of Hormuz. But there's criticism from both sides of the aisle that he gave away too much. ABC's Jonathan Carl.
3: Now they will immediately be able to sell their oil on the world oil market with access to the banking system, with access to the insurance system.
4: Wow.
3: They will have this ability to begin making potentially billions of dollars immediately, an opportunity that they have not had for years.
2: New York City is gearing up for Thursday's Parade of Champions for the Knicks. More than 10,000 NYPD members will be on duty, the largest number in history for a single event. This is ABC News.
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5: Overnight, the Maryland Department of Transportation State Highway Administration will patch segments of pavement along eastbound Pulaski Highway between Martin Boulevard and Middle River Road. Crews will patch segments of pavement where needed along 1 mile of eastbound Pulaski and will work overnight Tuesday and Wednesday between 8 p.m. and 5 a.m. You'll see temporary left and right lane closures in effect on both nights. I'm Tony Thornton, WBAL News Radio 1090 and FM 101.5.
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8: For the rest of the overnight and into the early morning, look for mostly cloudy skies, low temperatures in the low 70s with a slight chance for showers west of Baltimore. On Thursday, a partly cloudy, windy day, hot temperatures with highs in the low 90s and a slight chance for a thunderstorm. A shower in the morning south of Baltimore on Friday, then turning partly cloudy, Friday's high 84. I'm meteorologist Tom Tasselmeyer on WBAL News Radio 1090 and FM 101.5.
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0: C4 and Brian Neiman. 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
10: We could do this for a long time. 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
1: And welcome back to Coast, George Norrie with you, along with Catherine Austin Fitz. We'll take calls with Catherine next hour here on Coast to Coast. Catherine, what is the digital control grid?
7: So, George, we talked about the central bankers wanting to control fiscal policy, not just monetary policy. Right. And the question is, how do you do that? And the way you do it is creating programmable money and using it to implement control. Programmable money doesn't have to be used to implement total control, but that is what I believe we're watching now. There are three parts to making this system go. One is the programmable money, which is what we're seeing. We're seeing bank deposits, securities, stable coins, and all sorts of financial assets moved over onto distributed ledger technology, which makes it programmable. The second thing you need is you need digital ID systems that are interoperable globally, so very high-quality digital IDs so that I can tell you're George and I'm Catherine. Mm-hmm. You know, and that comes with many things, including biometrics. And then the final, the sort of third leg of the stool, is the hardware infrastructure you need to do all the surveillance, collect and organize the data, and manage the data. And, of course, that is, you know, we see flock cameras and license readers going up all over the country. We see data centers to manage, you know, enormous amounts of data, including spatial data, which is very sort of data intense because you have lots of videos, but then financial transaction data. And this is what is able to connect using AI and software agents to connect the surveillance system to controlling your spatial movements and your financial transactions. So, for example, during the pandemic, if this system that they're building is fully operational and they say, okay, George, you're locked down during the pandemic, literally, you know, you can be tracked in your movements, in your home, in your community. And if you break the rules, literally, they can turn off your money or freeze or block or seize your money. And so you have a way of implementing, instead of the legislature and the making the rules and the executive branch implementing it, the bankers can now make the rules, and they can make a different set of rules for you than me. So when people talk about the Chinese social credit system, we're talking about that kind of system. And literally, they can have rules that trigger changes based on our behavior. So if you're really, really good and you do what they say, you know, and you take their health mandated prescription, or you agree to move to a 15-minute city, the possibilities get very brutal. But, you know, if you're good, then your money works, or you get more money. If you're bad, you know, then your money can be turned off. So, or reduced, and of course, if they decide they want to, just have taxation without representation, they just raise taxes and take it from your account. And so literally now you've got the bankers replacing the legislators and executive branches in terms of power and authority, because they can literally control your money, not just the currency. But if they put the securities and the bank deposits and all sorts of assets and, you know, down the road real estate on distributed ledgers where they can literally embed in the money rules that completely override the Constitution and law as we know it. So what we're trying to do my company, Solari, is put up guardrails on programmable money so people can use programmable money if they want to, but they don't have to. And no one can use programmable money to basically destroy your human and constitutional legal rights. In other words, you can't have a coup d'etat through the financial mechanism without the people's representatives, you know, saying, you know, we're going to tear up the Constitution. It's literally using digital technology to give the bankers the ability to tear up the Constitution as a practical matter. It's not okay. It needs to be stopped. And so that's what we've been working on. And there are many different things you can do in your personal life and in your political life to stop this. The big one is use cash, because this can only work if you go to an all digital system. So if we keep a analog system alive and we keep cash alive and we don't go to 100% digital, then you can't, you know, you can't implement it. And so we've been working not only to keep cash alive in the marketplace, but also there are many things a state legislature or government can do to protect people's ability and right to use cash and the right to have a non-digital life. So one of the model legislations we're working on now is state legislation that says every citizen who wants to have a non-digital life can have it. That, you know, they don't have to go into the digital control grid because that keeps it healthy. That keeps it in balance. A really healthy financial system will have a healthy analog system and a healthy digital system both. And one of the reasons you want a healthy analog system is, do you have any idea how much comes out of our local economies and family wealth from the fees? The fees are enormous. And the, you know, fees of credit cards and different payment systems. And the beauty of cash, if I pay you with cash and then you pay somebody else and around it goes after 100 transactions, there's still $100. Nothing's come out, right?
8: Right.
7: So it's a very, very productive, healthy system for certain kinds of transactions. Now, if you and I want to buy online, we need digital. So as I said, a healthy system has both. And so anything we can do to keep that balance of healthy analog and then efficient digital life, we want to do.
1: In our new segment yesterday, I had the investment guru Harry Dent on the air, and he is convinced, Catherine, that a bubble is going to burst big time. What do you think of that?
7: I'm a skeptic because I've watched the bubble, you know, the guys who blow the bubbles, I've watched them blow bubbles my whole life, and they're really, really good, George. And if you look at what is happening now, with issuing stable coins under the Genius Act, which passed last year. We're in a big rulemaking now, and Saleri's been sending comments on the rulemaking to Treasury. If you look at what they're proposing to do with stable coins and then move securities onto the distributed ledger, if you think they've blown big bubbles yet, wait till you see the bubbles they can blow. Now, if you put stocks and bonds on a distributed ledger, I was watching a speech of one of the top guys who run one of the crypto exchanges talking about how they were introducing trading of stocks on their platform, and they were planning on offering 20 times margin. Okay? 20 times margin, George. And wait, they're going to trade, once they have it on a distributed ledger, they're going to trade 24/7. So imagine right now the stock market is going from, you know, it's going, you know, a certain amount of hours a day, and then it shuts down and everybody gets to go sleep and go home. As a portfolio manager, your positions are going to be trading 24/7 globally with 20 times margin. Okay. If you think we've blown bubbles now, if you give me 24/7 trading and 20 times margin at retail, you ain't seen nothing yet.
1: What would you say is your biggest concern?
7: I'll tell you, my biggest concern is we have steadily created in the United States. I'm just going to focus on the United States now. We have steadily created a progressively more inhuman culture. And if you look at this system, you know, Patrick Wood calls it a technocracy. You know, it's instead of having market prices, you have rules, thousands of rules, and a lot of AI compute and data centers, so you can implement those rules at a very granular level, person to person. And that creates a really inhuman society. Now, it's interesting. I just flew from Memphis to Amsterdam, and it was supposed to take 20 hours. It ended up taking 44 hours, two planes were canceled after 3 to 4 hours, you know, sitting on the tarmac or saying it was going to work. And, you know, every time this happened, they would ship my bag someplace else, or they would rebook me, you know, to fly to Helsinki and then back to Amsterdam. It was a technocratic nightmare. And the interesting thing, George, about the whole thing is all the people I dealt with, the ground crew, the flight crews, the other passengers, were wonderful. They were wonderful. And because they've adapted to working in a psychopathically insane digital systems, and they've stopped, you know, they found a way to be human inside of it. And that was wonderful. But more and more as you travel the country, I just got back from a tour. I traveled 25,900 miles and did 20 stops. I did a lot of it by car, but some of it flying, obviously, if I did that many miles. And what you find is the world is full of wonderful people, but they are struggling in an implementation of this sort of technocratic control grid that is certifiably psychopathic and insane. I mean, imagine paying your car insurance or your home insurance for decades, and the next thing you know, you have to file a legitimate claim, and only 24% of the legitimate claims are getting paid because somebody's got an AI figuring out how to turn you down because they don't want to pay it. And it turns out, oh, it wasn't home insurance and car insurance. It was basically a financial fraud. Right. And, you know, and so you're struggling with this implementation of this psychopathic and sort of automated system where they make money by constantly tricking you. I don't know. We could talk about dynamic pricing because the problem in the system is not that we're dealing with lots of inflation and we may be dealing with a lot more inflation, but that inflation is coming with a deterioration of respect and quality that is just wasting people's time. So it's not just prices are going up 10 or 20%, but each time they do it, they generate massive shadow work to get you to clean up their messes. It's, you know, and it's creating a culture that is very inhuman. And that is what concerns me the most, because, you know, at the root of this, it's a spiritual war. And if we're going to win, you know, if we're going to win at the, you know, the financial war, the legal war, first we have to win the spiritual war. And the thing that concerns me most is everywhere I go, people say, you know, I'm so alone. There's nobody around like me. And I say, no, there's tons of people like you. There's, you know, there's wonderful people everywhere. You know, stop listening, you know, turn off your TV, turn off your, you know, the people lying to you and go find the great people around you because they're all there. And this trout, you know, this trip was wonderful because it was, you know, 20 places filled with wonderful people. But it's people who figured out, okay, I'm going to be human despite what the machine is doing. So that's my concern, that we first create a foundation for ourselves of spiritual and cultural health and get back into being excellent and productive and, you know, give up on whatever this machine is. You know, and unfortunately, this has impacted a lot of our companies. They've turned into these, you know, corporate machines. And, you know, despite the fact that their employees on the ground who are trying to deal with this are pretty wonderful.
1: Are you excited about the future of AI?
7: So, you know, AI is a tool. And right now, this tool is being used for control. Is the primary application I see. You know, the tool could be very, very productive. And again, the question is, are we going to use a tool to build a successful human future? Are we going to use a tool to control? And there's a war going on. And I, you know me, I believe that ultimately freedom wins.
1: Right. And, let's
7: and,
1: hope so.
7: And yeah, and the tool can be used for much good. But whenever you have, I mean, imagine giving laser guns to cavemen, right? What could possibly go wrong? So whenever you introduce really new, powerful technology, you know, you get this prototyping period where you get a mess, and we're in that. And of course, the key is to understand the tool and use the tool to help you be productive and not, you know, not get clobbered by the kind of messy things that are going on. And I have to say, I'm watching AI be used in corporate systems and online in ways that just make a mess. It was funny. I watched a video of some guys in the Ukraine. You know, the army recruiters were out trying to kidnap them to go into the army.
1: Right.
7: And they beat them back with shovels. And we showed it on Money and Markets because it's a great example of people just saying, okay,
1: enough is,
7: you know,
1: enough.
7: I'm going back to analog and I'm using shovels and brooms and you know, keep it simple. So we're going through a period where you have to get the good and protect yourself against the bad, because it's just going to, you know, it's going to be very messy. It always is.
1: Is there hope?
7: Yeah. I'm very hopeful, George. And one of the reasons I'm hopeful is, if we just published a great wrap-up, it's Leary on Plasma. And I don't know if you've ever had Robert Temple on Coast to Coast.
1: I don't think so.
7: Oh, you should get him on. He's fabulous. He wrote a book called The New Science of Heaven about plasma. And I think plasma is one of the most fascinating things you can know about anyway. But 99% of the universe is made up of plasma. And what Temple's saying, and I absolutely agree with him, and other physicists used to say this, but very quietly, plasma is alive and intelligent. You know, the universe is intelligent. And if you think you're going to fill it up with sensors and control it, you're mad. It's out of control. And, you know, that's good and that's bad. And that's why spiritually we always need to bring the divine in, because the question is, you know, what are we putting into the living universe, and what are we getting out? And that's why you want to, you know, you don't want to bring in the demonic. You want to bring in the divine. But the universe is alive, and I think it's out of control. So the idea that these guys are going to get together and the central bankers are going to control everybody. I don't know if you ever saw that video that we kept promoting of the head of the Bank of International Settlements in 2020 on an IMF panel saying, we can make the rules and we have the technology to enforce them.
1: I did have Robert Temple about 20 years ago, if that's the same guy.
7: Yeah,
1: did he do some work in China?
7: I think so, but I'm not sure. He's published many books, but his new one, A New Science of Heaven, was my, you know, number one book recommendation in 2024. So we, every year when we publish our annual wrap up, we do best books for the year, the coming year. And, you know, cause there's so many topics you need to deep dive. And that's why I love your long shows. Your long shows. So one of the things I wanted to do tonight was tell you the Red Rock Casino story. Do you remember when I came up and did the show with you?
1: Canada, right?
7: Yeah. Yeah. So I don't know if I've ever told you this story. That was a life-changing experience. I don't know if you, I was the first half, and then you had Whitney and his wife.
1: Whitley Strieber and Ann. Hold on for 1 second. I'll let you tell that story when we come back. Plus, we'll open up the phone lines for you. Catherine Austin Fitz with us. The lines are now open.
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8: ABC News. I'm Dave Packer. Both President Trump and Iran's president say they've signed a peace deal that includes lifting the American blockade of Iranian ports, rewarding Iran for reopening the Strait of Hormuz, and laying the groundwork for future talks about their nuclear program. ABC's Rachel Scott.
9: As part of these talks, U.S. would help create a $300 billion fund to help Iran rebuild. The administration says this would not be taxpayer money.
8: But some Republicans are outraged. Senator Bill Cassidy saying Reagan is rolling over in his grave, calling this the worst foreign blunder policy in decades. Republican and former U.S. ambassador to the United Nations during Trump's first term, Nikki Haley, posting that Iranians will use the funds to, quote, further their nuclear ambitions and on terrorist proxies against us. Democratic leadership also panning the deal. Senate Minority Leader Chuck Schumer.
10: This will be regarded as one of the biggest American disasters. And it's because Trump started this war. He didn't know how to finish it. And it looks like in too many ways he has just capitulated to the Iranian.
8: Arthur has been downgraded to a tropical depression taking aim at the Gulf Coast, expected to bring strong winds and flooding threats across the southeast. And locals pitching in, shoveling sand for sandbags in Covington, Louisiana. Health and Human Services Secretary Robert F. Kennedy Jr. announcing $700 million in new funding to assist addiction recovery and mental illness treatment programs across the U.S. In Detroit, Kennedy saying a portion of the money will go to the Streets program that he unveiled earlier this year.
11: Streets is designed to help communities move people living with addiction and serious mental illness off the streets and into treatment.
8: A runway at New York's LaGuardia Airport is closed because of a 2-inch depression next to it. Now, this is the same runway temporarily closed because of a sinkhole last month. You're listening to ABC News.
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8: The Federal Reserve chose to leave interest rates unchanged. New Chair Kevin Warsh called the economy uneven, but says there are positive signs in hiring and growth.
14: Persistently high prices are a burden for the American people. But the recent past need not be prologue. I am pleased to report that members of the FOMC are unambiguous and unanimous. This committee will deliver price stability.
8: Half of the board signaled an interest rate hike later this year. Police in Senatobia, Mississippi, have now placed an officer on administrative leave after the fatal shooting of a one-year-old boy sparked outrage in the streets.
15: The fatal shooting unfolding Sunday after officers responded to a report of shoplifting. Police say they saw two people fleeing a Walmart with a child. When they tried stopping their car, police say the driver almost hit an officer, and police opened fire. One-year-old Cohen Wiley rushed to the hospital by his mother, but he later died. Protesters now demanding that officer be fired.
8: ABC's Morgan Norwood. Prosecutors have filed a criminal charge against the chief engineer of a cargo ship involved in the deadly 2024 collapse of Baltimore's Francis Scott Key Bridge, accusing him of failing to notify the Coast Guard of hazardous conditions on the ship. A judge has granted singer Sabrina Carpenter a five-year restraining order against the man who repeatedly tried entering her home. Dave Packer, ABC News.
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17: The Maryland State Highway Administration will finalize repairs to a 40-foot section of a bridge joint on northbound 95 over westbound Route 32 in Howard County. You will see two right lanes in the northbound direction close, along with the exit to westbound Route 32. The ramp and lanes will reopen at 5 a.m. I'm Tony Thornton, WBAL News Radio 1090 and FM 101.5.
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18: Weather.
19: For the rest of the overnight and early morning, mostly cloudy and mild. A few showers may develop west of Baltimore toward morning. Low temperatures in the low 70s. On Thursday, a windy day with gusts to 40 miles an hour. It'll be hot with highs in the low 90s and a chance for an isolated thunderstorm. Becoming partly cloudy on Friday, highs near 84. I'm meteorologist Tom Tasselmeyer on WBAL.
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1: And welcome back, George Norrie, along with Catherine Austin Fitz. And Catherine, before we take calls, let's go to your story of Red Rock in Ontario with Whitley Strieber and his wife, Anne, who has since passed away, sadly. She did.
5: Yeah, she was terrific.
1: Great lady.
5: So it was amazing. And one of the things I discovered, that was one of my first Coast to Coast events. What an amazing audience you have. They're one of the smartest audiences in the whole world.
1: Incredible.
5: They're just incredible. And the questions, anyway, so Whitley and Anne give this amazing presentation. You're there, you're hosting, and it was an amazing discussion. But then somebody stands up in the audience, and I use movies a lot, George, to explain sort of what's going on. It's a fast and fun way to understand sort of many different phenomena. Anyway, so somebody stands up and asks a really brilliant question. She said, Do any of the movies describe what it's like to, you know, to be with an alien? And Whitney, who's, you know, he's such a thoughtful guy, says he thinks, and it's the whole audience is just, you know, in a complete state of suspension. And he says, no. And just no, that's it. After like 30 seconds, and she says, well, why? And then he thinks and thinks and thinks, and the whole place is just, you know, everybody is an amazing, you know, on pins and needles waiting for him to answer. And he says, words cannot express how absolutely weird it is. And I thought, uh-oh. Anyway, so, but it was really a life-changing moment for me to hear that whole discussion. But this is the story I wanted to tell you. So I'm coming home. I fly back to the United States, and I come in through customs. And, of course, you know, I've lived through this period of everybody thinking I'm the enemy of the state. And
1: yeah.
5: I come back in. Of course, I'm in the database, and the guy looks at me and says, Catherine Austin Fitz. Catherine Austin, and he's looking really suspiciously. He says, I know that name. Why do I know that name? And I'm thinking, oh, God, I'm having trouble coming into customs. And then suddenly his eyes get really big and he says, oh, my God, you're a Coast to Coast regular. And wait, then he says, oh, well, Miss Fitz, welcome to the United States like I'm some kind of royalty.
1: You are, Catherine.
5: And I thought, thank you. No, I literally thought, thank you, George. Thank you, Tom. I'm a Coast to Coast regular.
1: Did you have fun with that live event?
5: Oh, I had a boy. I loved the audience. You know, you guys have, they're very entrepreneurial. A lot of people with their own practice, their own business, and they're curious. They're open-minded. They want to know. And they love, you know, they've listened, you know, to they've got so many shows in under their belt. They're so intelligent. Anyway, yeah, so I loved it. I had a great time.
1: That's great. Let's go to the phones. West of the Rockies, David's with us in Arizona to get us started. Hi, David.
6: Good morning. Greetings to you, Catherine and George.
1: Thank you, David.
5: Hi, David. Hi.
6: Ladies first, you know, this is America. Being respectful is extremely important.
1: Okay.
6: I'm calling to get the attention of America because the prosperity and the solvency of a country is not really in the money systems, the stocks, the bonds, the stock market. The strength and vitality and the health of a country and a people is in the actual wealth. The actual wealth is the minerals, the fiber, the oil, the roads, the hospitals, the doctors, the schools. Those are what make a country function properly, fully, and with vibrancy. For the last 68 years, I've watched America deteriorate. There are two federal land agencies that I've had my eye on since I was 14 years old. I'm 83 now. I have had a very keen interest in those two agencies because they have been extremely busy wiping out many small wealth producers. They've been working on rural America to shut rural America down. They've wiped out thousands of ranchers, miners, the logging, the quarries. They stole our millions of tons of flagstone. They said the flagstone was not valuable, but as soon as they nationalized it, they turned around and they started leasing our quarries to other much larger stone producers. This is a very nasty process that's going on in this country. I call it treason, which is what it is. I have been in their federal courts 12, 14 times. I didn't count, so I'm not really sure, but I've been in their federal courts. I've been in their executive branch star chambers where you are denied your jury. All we ever needed was a jury sitting there that was impartial. They also secretly helped the Santa Fe Railway Company trespass through our mining properties. The railroad lied to us. The Forest Service Ranger lied to us.
1: Well, there's no question that sometimes there's malfeasance out there, Catherine, right?
5: Well, Dave, you didn't want to ask a question. You wanted to do the show. But you know something? You did a great job because I agree with everything you say. What you've seen is the government used to centrally consolidate the economy into, you know, it's what George W. Bush used to call tighter and righter hands. So you see a process of centralization, which is using criminal and illegal tactics to do it. It's very, very nasty. George, one person to get on Coast to Coast is Margaret Byfield from American Stewards of Liberty. She grew up in a ranching family that fought with the BLM for 27 years. That's a long litigation. And she can give you chapter and verse on this effort to control the land and control the food supply. Because when you control the land, you control the food supply. So everything that Dave said is spot on. I agree with it totally. And the question, of course, is what are we going to do? How are we going to do it? And because it's coming to a head with programmable money and the ability to do financial transaction control, that's when the what I call plunder, we have a great plunder wrap up, is going to go into hyperdrive, and that's what we want to stop. So if you don't understand what Dave is saying, you really want to pause and say, okay, you know, our farmers and ranchers and our ownership and control of land is under attack, and we need to do something about it. The first thing you can do is make sure you get really fresh local food, and whether it's people or the land and the mineral resources, you do everything you can to protect the living resources in your life and reach out to the farmers, ranchers, and other people who can provide that food for you. Because if we can reorganize our purchases and our investments so that we're supporting local food systems, we can start to transform the situation.
1: In spite of the things that he said that they appear to be right, I'm still very happy and bullish that the people of this country will make it the best country in the world. What do you think, Catherine?
5: So here's the thing. I used to have a pastor would say, if we can face it, God can fix it. I think we have not faced what has to be faced. And it, you know, because it's hard to understand that you can't vote your way out of this. You have to, you know, there's all sorts of action you've got to take. You've got to take, you know, get off the couch. And it's hard because when you're dealing and struggling with inflation, whether of time and money, you know, we're a lot of people are feeling tired and drained, George. But I've seen families all over the country who are wildly successful because they faced what was really going on. And

0: no one's adversary. Not in America.
1: You're so left, okay? You don't have a right hand, right?
0: That's right. And George, I write your name in on a lot of ballots. So if you get elected to something in Washington State, please don't sue me, okay?
1: All right.
0: Because, you know, Sasquatch don't even have cars. But anyways, what I wanted to say was, well, first I wanted to make a comment about AI, for instance. I pick up on things that a lot of people don't. Like, I Googled the other day, using the Google AI, Section 702 of the Foreign Intelligence Surveillance Act. And I wasn't always a truck driver, okay? And if you Google that, the AI will tell you that it gives the country, the United States, authorization to collect signals information on foreign people abroad. Now, that is not true, because that's not an issue. Everybody does that. China recently, you know,
1: You're breaking up on the phone.
0: That's not it. Can you hear me?
1: Yeah, you're breaking up a little bit.
0: Can you hear? Yeah, and what I'm trying to say, did you hear me about the Foreign Intelligence Surveillance Act Google results?
1: Yes.
0: Did you catch that? Yeah, that's obviously not true, but the AI might be innocent, just like a human would be. So my question is this. There's also an issue that's percolating below the surface. A lot of people are uncomfortable talking about it, and I don't blame you if you want to punt on it, but I can't help it. I see it. Do you think Canada might be replacing the United States as the so-called leader of the free world?
1: That's a pretty direct question. What do you think, Catherine?
2: I think highly unlikely.
1: I would agree.
2: Yeah. So if you look, Canada is an incredible natural resource location. So their natural resources give them a very important role going forward, particularly because North America and South America are sort of reorganizing. We're leaving the G7 paradigm and going what I call to a C4. And that's why you see so much interest in the United States to somehow merging with Alberta and getting Greenland and taking control of Cuba and Venezuela. You know, the Americas are reorganizing into a much tighter reorganization. And that started with NAFTA, and it's been going on for years, but it's accelerating now. So I think there's going to be a reorganization of North America and South America together. But I don't think Canada will be the leader. Now, Canada is part of the Anglo-American Alliance, and that's really led by London and the City of London. And I don't think Canada's going to replace that anytime soon, particularly because they put their man Mark Carney in control of Canada.
1: So. What great neighbors to have, though, Catherine, huh?
2: Oh, the Canadians are fantastic. I was just in Toronto. They are the most wonderful people. I just love Canada, and it's such a beautiful country.
1: When I lived in Detroit, I went to Windsor all the time. I had some friends who owned restaurants there and everything else. What a great town.
2: Yeah, yeah.
1: Thomas in La Jolla, California. Welcome to the show. Hi, Tom.
3: Hi, George. I thank you and your team for accepting my call.
1: Sure thing.
3: And Catherine, your work with Solari, thank you so much. I appreciate it. The audience appreciates it. I have a comment and then a question, Catherine. And I feel that with all the wars that we've been in for the last quarter of a century, that the real issue is that Islam forbids the charging of interest. It's called usury, U-S-U-R-Y. And usury, the charging of interest, is absolutely forbidden in the Quran. Howard Bloom, who speaks regularly on Coast to Coast, talks about the OIC, the Organization of Islamic Cooperation. They may be Sunni, they may be Shia, like Iran, but they all agree on one thing. They forbid the charge.

0: charging of interest. Now, imagine Western central banking, Wall Street, insurance companies, your credit card, your mortgage, every transaction, financial transaction, in which interest is charged. But in countries like Pakistan, Afghanistan, you know, Iran, Saudi Arabia, the charging of interest is forbidden. It's right there in the Quran. So I was wondering if you would talk about that. To me, that seems to be what the real issue is about, that the digital control system, as you talk about it, really enforces not only control and power, but it enforces the collection of interest, usury. And thank you for the work you do, Catherine.
1: So, Thomas, and thank you for the question, because it goes right to the heart of the matter. I think we have an economic model in the West and have had for centuries now called the central banking warfare model. The central bankers print money, and unfortunately now they do it in a debt-based system, and then the military and intelligence make sure they take it. If I had to recommend to the listeners a wonderful book that describes this whole issue, including as you describe it, it would be A History of Central Banking by Stephen Goodson. And what it describes is how leaders who try and stop the legalization of usury tend to get assassinated or wars declared on their country. You know, it's a long pattern in history. The central banking warfare model depends on charging and playing those games. And what's interesting is if you look at the history of usury, it is a fait accompli. From the time a society legalizes usury, it will inevitably fail. And of course, what happened in America in the 70s and 80s, we essentially legalized usury. And you look at, if you look at the difference between what the New York Fed member banks pay for interest or charge for interest and what the average American charges and is paid for interest, you know, it's unbelievable. It's one of the great reasons I believe in cash. You know, it's funny, George, everybody thinks Napoleon lost his empire or got booted out because he lost at Waterloo. No, he tried to outlaw usury.
2: That's what got him in the long run, right?
1: That's what got Napoleon. So I think, you know, but usury is at the heart of a debt-based monetary policy. And if you read the great historians, there's nothing wrong with the fiat currency, but debt-basing ultimately leads you here. And I think it is one of the big tensions between the G7 countries and the Islam countries.
2: We're going to come back in a moment with Catherine Austin Fitz and take final phone calls with her as we talk about our financial plight next on Coast to Coast.
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1: Inherited, of course, they always say this word, inherited from previous administrations. It's not our problem, it's their problem. They brought it upon us.
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1: Who's checking? 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
2: ABC News, I'm Dave Packer. Both President Trump and Iran's president say they've signed a peace deal that includes lifting the American blockade of Iranian ports, rewarding Iran for the reopening of the Strait of Hormuz, and laying the groundwork for future talks about their nuclear program. ABC's Rachel Scott.
3: As part of these talks, the U.S. would help create a $300 billion fund to help Iran rebuild. The administration says this would not be taxpayer money, but some Republicans are outraged. Senator Bill Cassidy saying Reagan is rolling over in his grave, calling this the worst foreign policy blunder in decades.
2: Arthur's been downgraded to a tropical depression, weakening as it heads toward the Gulf Coast. But in the Midwest, powerful storms overnight, possible tornadoes spotted late Wednesday in Charleston and Effingham, Illinois. A runway at New York's LaGuardia Airport closed because of a 2-inch depression next to it. This is the same runway temporarily closed because of a sinkhole last month. This is ABC News.
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6: There is some scheduled construction activity along 95 up in Harford County during the midday hours from 9 a.m. until 3 o'clock in the afternoon between Route 543 and Route 24. Expecting single and possible double lane closures through that long-term construction project. So expecting also some congestion as well. I'm Tony Thornton, WBAL News Radio, 1090 and FM 101.5.
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8: For the rest of the overnight and early morning, it'll be rather mild with low temperatures in the low 70s, a slight chance for a shower developing west of Baltimore toward morning. On Thursday, a windy day with gusts to 40 miles an hour, a hot day with high temperatures in the low 90s, and a slight chance for a thunderstorm. Becoming partly cloudy on Friday, highs around 84. I'm meteorologist Tom Tasselmeyer on WBAL News Radio 1090 and FM 101.5.
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1: We'll be back with Final Calls with Catherine Austin Fitz in just a moment on Coast to Coast. Next hour, George Mitrovic joins us to talk about extinction events on Coast to Coast. Well, this is Wednesday, and for you Coast Insiders, the Art Bell Vault offers a curated collection currently containing more than 500 incredible programs with two vintage shows added to the mix each Wednesday. This week's offering for you are a pair of classic programs, beginning with a compelling episode from April of 2002, in which Art spoke to Dr. Gary Schwartz about his groundbreaking scientific research into the survival of consciousness after death. In the first hour, Mark Berry presented a remarkable recording of Larry Walters, the famed balloon man, whose 1982 flight captured worldwide attention. Then we journey back to October of 2006 for a memorable edition of a program where Art was joined by Professor Peter Ward, an investigator for NASA's Astrobiology Institute, for a conversation about how fluctuating oxygen levels have contributed to mass extinctions, which we'll be talking about later on today. So make sure you're part of the program. And to be an insider, it's only 15 cents a day.
2: 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And every show, I learn at least one thing.
3: 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I'm a Coast to Coast Insider, and I'll tell you what. 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Here in West Virginia, we get inundated with snow. 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
1: 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And through the app, you can sign up to be an insider as well. And if you're in Canada, as our neighbors are, you can sign up to be an insider as well. So take advantage of that. Now, here's something for you men and women to build up that testosterone.
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9: So just go to the Soleri Report at soleri.com, S-O-L-A-R-I. It's solar with an I. And you can subscribe. You can be a digital subscriber and for a month or a year or a half a year. But we also publish our 4 quarterly and annual wrap-ups in hard copy. So if you want to be a print plus digital, you can also do it that way. And, you know, I love my subscribers. I always tell people, you know, I used to work for big corporations and government. Now I work for you, and it's a big trade up.
1: I love it.
9: I know you know, because it's the same for you. Your audience is, we share a lot of the same people who are very open and curious.
1: Sure.
9: So, George, can I mention one other thing about usury that I want to bring up?
1: Yeah.
9: Because it was you that got me to really look into the black budget and really deep dive it in a way that I hadn't before I met you and some of the people. You know, it was through you I knew about Richard Dolan and many other people who look in the what's going on in the black budget. And the one of the most important questions you can ask if you're looking at how the economy on planet Earth works is it open or closed? In other words, are we trading with each other on the planet? Or are we trading with somebody or something off planet? Mm-hmm. You know, is it an open model? And one of the reasons I think the usury question is so important and this question of interest is the central bankers are constantly trying to come up with, I call it the dividend. You know, it's like they can't afford for the economy to be slow or go down because it's almost as though, you know, and I've said to people, is this planet a REIT and they just have to produce a dividend every year, you know, whether times are good or bad? And, you know, so I think it's all your explanation and exploration of the black budget brings us back to this usury question. They're connected. So the central bankers are trying to get a dividend every year. And the question is, where's that dividend going?
1: Do you think presidents know about these missing trillions?
9: Absolutely. Absolutely. You can't, George, you can't disappear $21 trillion without noticing. If you're looking, you know, if you're managing the whole budget, this is way too much money to not, you know, the economy is like the Pillsbury Doughboy. You squeeze down one place and it pops up. So
1: sure.
9: When you saw the money disappearing from HUD and DOD, you know, the offshore havens were ballooning with tremendous amounts of money. And of course, everybody notices that. So yeah, I think they, you know, they may not have the time to look at it or deep dive it the way I do, but no, they know.
1: All right, let's go back to the calls. First time caller, Teresa's with us in Philadelphia. Hi, Teresa.
10: Hi, George. Hi, Catherine. Catherine, I got to see you when you were at the mainline Unitarian Universalist church for a conversation with Vince and the Children's Health Defense a couple years ago.
9: Oh, aren't they great? Vince is so great. That was great.
10: Yeah. Absolutely. And my question for you, and I know you've always said, you know, like, know your banker, know your farmer, you know, like, make sure you've got a good resources for your food. But if our banking system is going to be changing, what do you think, when will this be happening? Like, how soon will this be happening? And then do you suggest that we move to a red state like Tennessee? Or would you know, or Florida, or you know, should we just try to hunker down someplace in the suburbs? I'm in Jenkintown, and I know you know where that is, since you're a Philadelphia native, kind of. And
9: yeah, I grew up in West Philadelphia.
10: So what would you suggest? And do you suggest something like to get a percentage of our welfare? As our financial, you know, like savings and such, and so much into silver and then so much into gold, and make sure that they're not certificates, make sure it's, you know, definitely, you know, something that you can put in your safe or, you know, hide someplace.
9: So here's the thing that I did a show on the Salary Report, Where to Stash Your Cash in 2024, and then one on CHDTV called Where to Stash Your Cash in 2022. And everybody's different. You're unique. And so there are many good things you can do, but it's not just one thing. And you are going to need a good bank to do transactions, whether we're doing it in the traditional way or they're putting it on a distributed ledger. So I always encourage people, for your transactions, you need a good bank that you can trust, where you have a human relationship. You know, you have a decision maker, and we have a great series on how to build a great relationship with a good bank that you can access at Salary.com. But I would get those two interviews. At the heart of the question that you need to know is, first of all, there is no way. This is a global model. It's coming down globally, and we're going to have to deal with it wherever we are. There are jurisdictions that are better than others, so I'm not saying they're not. But also, moving, especially to a place where you don't know anybody, is a huge expenditure of time and money. But the second thing I would say is, the economics 20 or 30 years ago were, it paid you to go to work, get money, and then go pay somebody to do various things for you. Whereas now the economics are going much more back to how our great grandparents and grandparents lived, which is, you know, stop paying somebody else to do it or spending time at work. Do it yourself and you'll save more money. So let me give you an example. I once had it when I was an investment advisor. I once had a client who was constantly complaining that her water bill was going up and the yields on her stocks were going down. I said, look, it's real simple. Sell some stocks and build a well. You'll save money. You'll get more water more economically than if you arbitrage between two corporations trying to handle it. So one of the most important things is, you go through your income statement and your expense statement. You go through your balance sheet. I would strongly recommend you go to Salary and get our Coming Clean document and go through Coming Clean, because that'll help guide you. But what you do is you say, where is it much more feasible and fun for me? Like, can I grow 30 or 40% of my food, you know, in my backyard or in a tower on my balcony? Or can I, you know, can I build a well if I'm in the right place? So look for ways of disintermediating the corporations out of your balance sheet and income statement. And you'll find there's steady opportunity, and it really helps you to deal with inflation. But it's not one big thing. It's many, many little things. And that's why we like to provide the Coming Clean or some of these other shows, to walk you through the many, many things you can do. And there are tons of them. There are absolutely tons of them. One of the most important is to get that fresh local food, because to deal in this environment, you have to be super, super healthy. And if you're hanging out with Vince and his pals, then you know all of that. And they have, Vince and his network have marvelous, you know, people who know about food and farming in the Philly area, and there's lots of great stuff.
1: East of the Rockies, Chris is with us in Clearwater, Florida. Hi, Chris. Go ahead.
11: Good morning. Catherine, what do you think about more equitable commerce media like community currencies, which are my favorite because they're tangible, not digital, in time banks, barter networks, cooperatives, swap shops, and then there are, of course, community gardens where you can buy, sell, trade, and give plant seeds and cuttings and knowledge and food. And, because I say don't wait for politicians to reform economics, and because technology increases, so should our standard of living. So I want folks to recognize their value, and maybe even communists can turn into capitalists who like private property once they've learned their own value. And also, you know, haven't we been living under fascism since 1913 and the two previous periods of U.S. history, privately owned central banks issuing currency and credit at interest? Isn't this corporatism or fascism rather than capitalism, which is defined as basically the right to private property, when you have the privately owned Federal Reserve issuing the currency and credit at interest? And isn't that a false flag, I think? Wouldn't you agree that's a false flag for making capitalism out to be the fall guy and making way for even more fascism and corporatism? or the communists might think that they're getting their way, but they're, you know, and bringing down capitalism, but they're just bolstering fascism.
9: No, I wouldn't call it fascism. I would call it crime. So what we've been dealing with is steady centralization of the economy. When a few people can print the money, keep the whole system, secret, and give their friends, inject the money to their friends relatively, you know, you're talking about one group of people who are above the law and the rest of us who have to obey the law. And so you get a criminal model. It's not capitalism. So I keep telling people, capitalism, there's a difference between crime and capitalism. All your suggestions about what we can do are great. Community, at the height of the Great Depression, there were 3,100 community currencies in the 3,100 counties in America. So it's an average of one community currency per county. And I think when you, what you want to do in your local area is what you can get going. Where is the cluster of leaders who will do something and be able to get it go? If you can do time, if you can do barter. And I think you try as many things as possible and see what you can really get going. But it comes back to people. One of my favorite quotes is from a Swiss doctor who said, the currency of the future will be relationships of trust. Where can you build relationships with trust with people in these different areas who will not allow themselves to get bought away or sabotaged? And if you look at the history of many of these activities, trying to do community currencies or time networks or other things locally, you know, the central bankers always send in their saboteurs and they get broken up. So a lot of this comes down to who is the local leadership and how will they get something done? The good news is the history of freedom says it only takes 5 to 10%. It doesn't take everybody. It doesn't take a lot of people, but you need that 5 to 10% getting together and backing each other and watching each other's back and then going about the business of making people productive in the real economy. And there's a lot of technical innovation that, I mean, if you look at technology, it could make us wildly productive and wealthy. But we need to sort of implement it at a local level, you know, with networks of trust, with people who are really focused, you know, in a spiritual and cultural way on real success. And when you combine that with economic prosperity, then that's when you start to get things that are really fun because you're building family wealth. And family wealth is the bedrock of freedom.
1: Catherine, what are the young builders? What is that?
9: Okay, so we have this, and they've changed their name, George. They changed their name last week to Solari Builders. So I'm going to call them the Solari Builders. But I was out going on meet and greets, and I just sent Tom a map of where I was this last 2 months. I went to 20 locations plus in, it was 25,900 miles. Anyway, but I was out in the meet and greets 2 years ago, and all our subscribers said, what are you going to do for my kids and grandkids? So I came back. We have a wonderful team of young people. And I said, look, we've got to create something for the young people because, you know, they don't want to, the parents and grandparents don't want to spend $250,000 to send someone to a university that's just, they come home with, you know, they just come home with no education, and
12: right.
9: everybody's time and money has been wasted and they can't get a good job. So what can we do? And we said, let's see if we can take this O'Leary curriculum on building family wealth and building wealth and help people in the age group of 18 to 28. So last year we took our first, we invited applications, we took our first group, and I have to tell you, George, I've never met a more wonderful group. We got 89 applications, chose what is now a group of 28, and we've gone through a whole bunch of Zoom courses and classes with the finest entrepreneurs, business guys, investment guys, and teachers in our network.
12: Wonderful.
9: And then we've had, we have two meetings. We did one in Florida in February. We're doing one in Italy in August. And it just, this whole experience has rocked our world. And so now we're going to try and do 4 to 6 groups a year and build this into a network. And what I keep telling all of our subscribers is, you know, there is a group of young people who can absolutely build the future in a positive way. We just need to get behind them and support them.
1: Catherine Austin Fitz with us. Her website linked up at coasttocoastam.com. We'll talk to you in our next news segments soon enough, Catherine. Thank you so much. Up next, mass extinction events. Next.
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1: Hey, did you guys know that kids who play sports earn more money when they grow up?
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12: From ABC News, I'm Dave Packer. President Trump says he signed the peace deal with Iran, as does Iran's president. It lifts the American blockade of Iranian ports, rewards Iran for reopening the Strait of Hormuz, and lays the groundwork for 60 days of nuclear talks.
13: Iran reaffirms that it shall not procure or develop nuclear weapons. Reaffirms because it made that same pledge in the first line of the Obama nuclear deal. But unlike that deal, Iran's agreement with President Trump includes no other nuclear commitments. Just a pledge to keep talking, including about how Iran could dispose of its highly enriched uranium.
12: ABC's Rachel Scott. The Gulf Coast bracing for a tropical storm wallop. ABC's Melissa Adan is in Galveston, Texas.
14: The first named storm of the season, and we've been feeling these winds all throughout the day. At one point, you know, gusts of 40, 41 mile per hour winds. That qualifies it for a tropical storm. See, big threats are the storm surge. Some parts reporting it could get up to 4 feet of storm surge, at least throughout the Texas Gulf Coast area.
12: In court today, families of women killed by Gilgo Beach serial killer Rex Yuerman on the day he was sentenced to life.
15: Families coming face to face with the monster. In a 17-year killing spree, Rex Yuerman murdered 8 women he hired as escorts. When it was his turn to speak, Yuerman gave those families nothing.
16: The words I would say have no meaning.
15: The judge, indignant, sent Yuerman to prison for life. Families shouting him out of the room. After a 33-year nightmare.
12: ABC's Aaron Katursky. Los Angeles issuing a smoke advisory for unhealthy air as a huge warehouse fire burns in Boyle Heights. An 18-year-old passenger in a horse-drawn carriage in New York City Central Park has died. He fell off as the horse bolted and crashed into another carriage. Ron Duvua.
17: I saw the horse stumble, and his friend was right next door to him, and then it just collided and it turned into a mess.
12: You're listening to ABC News.
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12: Officials in Spokane County, Washington, say possible human remains have been found in one of the homes that burned in the Upriver fire. Fire Chief Matthew Vinci says winds have died down since yesterday, but evacuation orders remain in place.
19: It's an urban area. We were faced with a very serious immediate evacuation. Of several thousand residences.
12: The Upriver fire has burned about a dozen homes and around 230 acres. One of the runways at LaGuardia Airport, New York, has been closed due to what the Port Authority calls a 2-inch depression nearby. It's the same one that was closed due to a sinkhole in May. Two other runways remain operational. Georgia Republicans change course on redistricting.
20: The announcement garnered raucous applause from demonstrators inside the Capitol. House Speaker John Burns says lawmakers want to ensure the process is transparent and thoughtful.
21: Just as we do with every other issue that comes before the House.
20: Senate Democratic Leader Harold Jones believes Republicans were afraid of backlash at the polls in November.
22: People stood up, and I think they saw that, and they actually backed down.
20: In a statement, Governor Kemp says he does not believe there's a reason to delay the process, but he acknowledges it's within the legislature's discretion to defer the issue. Jonathan O'Brien, ABC News, Atlanta.
12: The owner of luxury clothing brand Salon 1884, Andrea Marshall, has been indicted on charges of exploiting employees. Dave Packer, ABC News.
9: If you're making outdoor plans this summer,
23: check in with WBAL News Radio for the latest conditions from the WBAL TV 11 meteorologists.
24: Temperatures either at or above 20 degrees above average.
9: Reports you can rely on to stay ahead of the storm.
25: Storms are moving into the east at about 30 miles an hour.
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26: Overnight, the Maryland Department of Transportation State Highway Administration will patch segments of pavement along eastbound Pulaski Highway between Martin Boulevard and Middle River Road. Crews will patch segments of pavement where needed along 1 mile of eastbound Pulaski and will work overnight Tuesday and Wednesday between 8 p.m. and 5 a.m. You'll see temporary left and right lane closures in effect on both nights. I'm Tony Thornton, WBAL News Radio 1090 and FM 101.5.
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27: For the rest of the overnight and into the early morning, look for mostly cloudy skies, low temperatures in the low 70s with a slight chance for showers west of Baltimore. On Thursday, a partly cloudy, windy day, hot temperatures with highs in the low 90s and a slight chance for a thunderstorm. A shower in the morning south of Baltimore on Friday, then turning partly cloudy, Friday's high 84.
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1: Up next, we are going to New South Wales to talk with George Mitrovic about extinction events right here on Coast to Coast AM. 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
1: And welcome back to Coast, George Norrie with you. George Mitrovic back with us. Prolific author. He's written well over 160 books. Author on Bigfoot as well as a host of other subjects, from anomalous archaeology to the great climate change deception. George also writes on cosmic bombardments of Earth and mass extinctions, including the last great mass extinction 12,000 years ago. His latest work is called The Little Navigator Book. George, welcome back. How have you been?
5: I'm well, thank you. George, I'm quite well. I was very pleased and honored to be asked to speak on your program again.
1: We look forward to it. I mean, it's been 2 years, but we should get you back more often.
5: You should. I've got lots to write about. It's now over 185 books.
1: Oh, my God. How do you get so prolific?
5: Well, I retired a year and a half ago. I don't work. And I just edit and collate and write for 8 to 10 hours a day, 7 days a week.
1: You've written a lot of books on California monsters as well, haven't you?
5: Yes, I just finished one of those. It's 2 volumes, 940 pages.
1: We're going to talk about a lot of things from you today, but let's get into some of the strange things going on with our planet. What do you talk about a hidden history of our planet. What is hidden about it, George?
5: What actually happened?
1: What happened?
5: Which is the biggest mystery.
1: Tell me more.
5: The biggest one in recent history. Around 10,900 BC, a massive fragmented comet struck the Earth. The main impact was in the Atlantic near Bermuda. It was powerful enough to tilt the Earth's axis by about 24 degrees almost instantly. That tilt ended the Ice Age, moved the North Pole from Hudson Bay to its present position above Greenland, and triggered global flooding up to 400 feet as sea levels rose. You don't read about that one very often, and yet there are proofs everywhere, documents, scientific periodicals, but no one likes talking about it.
1: Are they afraid to talk about it, George?
5: They are. They're worried it'll It's like the reasons they never talked about UFOs for years, because it might scare the sheep. But it won't. People learn from things. They aren't scared once they learn.
1: Absolutely.
5: I mean, I was looking, arguing with people recently, I tend to, and, you know, they were talking about mammoths being drowned in the permafrost. And I thought, you can't drown in the permafrost. It's solid. You can't even dig it. And the only thing that grows in the permafrost is a 4-inch high willow. How many of those does a mammoth eat in one day when it requires 5 tons of food, half a ton, 500 kilos?
1: That's half a forest, little things, right?
5: Yes, and you know what they found in their snap frozen, congratulations to Clarence Birdseye for the concept, bellies, and in their mouths, oak leaves, birch leaves, tree branches, spring flowers. They were creatures of the savannah. But that's savannah because of a massive cometary impact where Bermuda is now. It's tilted the Earth 24.5 degrees, and I'm not making that one up. It's an accepted scientific fact. Prior to this impact in 10,900 BC, the North Pole was Hudson Bay. The next time you Google Earth, have a look at the right side of Hudson Bay. It's a lovely half circle. Look in the middle. There are islands. You know the funny thing about islands?
1: How big are these objects, George, when these objects hit? Roughly how big are they?
5: They can be anything from 10 to 20 miles across.
1: Wow.
5: But they fragment. The one that hit Bermuda, the main one, was 300 miles across. The Bermuda Islands. Now, I'm old enough to remember a television ad when it was still black and white. Actually, I can remember before that, but you can't see much on radio. Sorry, I shouldn't have said that. Where you drop something into a milk glass and you see all the milk rise up in the middle of it.
1: Right.
5: That's the central uplift. And that's what a meteorite does when it goes through our crust and through the Earth's surface. The lava and magma come spurting up like a fountain or a geyser. And then it solidifies and it becomes these islands. The one at Hudson Bay is 300 miles across as well. And I have a lot of maps in my books. I think a picture is worth 1,000 words. And it's like this gigantic circle around Bermuda. Then they're not so big heading towards Hudson Bay in Alaska. And then by the time you hit Siberia, they're only a few miles across and they're still elliptical. And that's important. By the time you get to Russia, they're big circular craters, a mile or two across. Because the fragments of a comet are still traveling across the surface of the Earth relative to it revolving around. They're really simple things, but people don't like discussing them. And during this tilt, the mammoths and the mastodons and all the rest of our lovely big furry animals died in mudslides.
1: Almost
5: not solid earth masses.
1: Almost instantly, too, I would assume, right?
5: Snap frozen. Otherwise, they would have rotted. They're still fresh, like you just grabbed them out of the freezer, because that's where they've been since 10,900 BC. And if this wasn't the only cometary impact Earth has had, it'd be very rare, but we have lots of them. Asteroid impacts. I wrote a book years ago in 2012, 700 pages. Of cometary impacts hitting the Earth, but only listed the ones leaving a crater over 1 mile. And these days, a crater of over 1 mile would destroy everything around for about 60 miles.
1: The tsunami would be incredibly high, would it not?
5: The tsunami was. It was a 400-foot sudden sea level rise.
1: I'm convinced, George, that the flood of Noah was caused by something like this.
5: There were quite a few big tsunamis around 2300 BC in the Mediterranean, caused by a meteorite. There are also other ones around 5600 BC, which is a Noah flood candidate, when the Black Sea suddenly flooded, because it was a Euxine lake before then, and suddenly all the ice masses from the north of the Black, where the Black Sea is now, rapidly melted, filled it, and the water ran from the Black Sea to the Mediterranean.
1: George,
5: not the Mediterranean, to the Black Sea.
1: Could the Bermuda Islands be part of this comet somehow?
5: They're the central uplift. And considering most meteorites are iron, the mass that would have created an impact site the size of Bermuda would be so strong it would play with magnetic fields and compasses and everything for miles around, because it's still there.
1: If we went down to the bottom of the sea, would we find remnants of this as well?
5: It'd be so well buried under the islands, but you never know. Because the other fragments are all over the world in one big line. I call it a teardrop. You've got the big round bit that starts thinning out as it goes across the world. Nobody bothered to use that phrase when I first coined it. Now, oddly enough, I see it.
1: George, let me ask you this, though. But if this impact were to happen today, would we get notice?
5: Yeah, we'd be able to see it coming, as long as it doesn't come from the direction of the sun, then it could be a problem.
1: Right.
5: But most comets don't come from the direction of the sun. They come from past the Oort cloud, which is past Pluto. Then they come in, they're attracted by Saturn, Jupiter, and the sun. Then they come charging past us.
1: So with today's technology, we'd probably be able to see it coming in with months' notice, no doubt. Probably.
5: Months, hopefully years.
1: How could we defend ourselves from something like this, George?
5: Until we increase our technology, it might be the old technique of head down and bum up in the air. But even a little comet, or even an asteroid from the asteroid belt, is near impossible to destroy. I don't know if anyone's tried, but I always have suspicions that somebody tried to blow one up in the last 20 years and failed miserably.
1: And is it not true that the pieces of the asteroid or comet could be worse than a direct impact of one object by itself?
5: Yes, because they continue across the surface of the Earth in the trajectory of the initial object that struck the Earth. And they start fires, they cause great floods, they kill everything around them, there are poisonous gases from them, and basically it's hell on Earth. Fire and brimstone.

0: the strange circular underwater markings that were creating diameters. Something must have caused it. A volcano won't cause it. Volcano covers its evidence, but a cosmic impact doesn't. Like, to give you an idea, the impact that hit Hudson Bay, the projectiles that came from it, which were mainly ice, because the ice cap at Hudson Bay was 2 miles thick at the time.
1: Wow.
0: So most of what it created was ice shards. Those remains have been found, or should I say, the elliptical craters, down as far as the Carolinas, Georgia, Florida, in the ocean, over to Wyoming. All of these are equidistant from Hudson Bay. And the reason they're elliptical is they came in at a low angle. So these elliptical things, they're called the Carolina Bays, and the geologists say, oh, they're just lakes created by the wind. If you look at them from the air, these amazing lakes sit on top of each other, across each other, all pointing in the same direction, southeast. They have virtually no bank on the northern part, and they've got steep banks on the bottom part, showing that something skidded in at incredible speed, and being ice, there's no trace.
1: George, do you think the moon was a shield for us?
0: The moon can be. It cops a hell of a lot of cosmic impacts. Its surface is all cosmic impacts. There are no volcanoes on the moon, which was believed for millennia.
1: Right.
0: Or other things. They're all crater impacts, so it's helped a lot.
1: I mean, all those objects could have hit us had the moon not captured it, right?
0: Yes, and we've had hundreds of objects hit us anyway. I recently finished a 4,700-page set of books on cosmic impacts, volcanic weather, everything that causes weather and causes destruction.
1: Now, was this going on, George, during an active solar system?
0: Yes, the solar system was already here. This is only 10,900 years ago.
1: No, that's not long in space time, that's for sure. So it could happen.
0: It's nothing.
1: It could happen again.
0: Yeah, some people are predicting they might show up in the 2030s. It all depends on who you start counting from. To predict scientifically, you have to have patterns. And I'm one of the few people that looks at patterns in an archaeological way.
1: And what do you think?
0: I reckon since the dawn of this century, we've got a reasonable chance of asteroids or comets possibly coming very close to the Earth, God forbid hitting the Earth. We don't know what size they are, whether they're just going to be 100-meter wide things or the next big one comes. But we have to keep an eye out for them.
1: What would it?
0: They've almost wiped us out lots of times.
1: What would it take to hit a city, not land in the ocean, but to hit on land to wipe out a city of the United States or someplace in Australia? How big?
0: How big? It could be less than half a kilometer.
1: Wow.
0: It would wipe out about 50 kilometers around it.
1: How deep would the crater be?
0: About 2 miles.
1: And the impact?
0: Until it gets filled up with silt. Well, the impact would shake the Earth to begin with. You'd have massive tidal waves. And imagine playing in a bathtub and you're whooshing the water, which every kid used to do, and some adults might still do. It's like a big wave hitting the side of the bathtub. That's just from a hand on one side of it pushing the water. And it's almost instant. But these have been happening since the dawn of time.
1: Would you say
0: it's our geology?
1: Would you say it's an act of God?
0: A lot of people would say it's an act of God. I just call it an act of creation.
1: Or just bad luck, right?

0: mere crap, you like. But the funny thing is, and I wrote this in a book I published in 2012 called When the Sky Fell Down, comets can also bring life to a planet, which does sound weird, because all a comet is a big mud ball. It's just a mass of mud and ice.
1: It's the theory of panspermia, isn't it?
0: Yes, but what I found before 72, and I wrote this 700-page history of cosmic impact over 1 mile at a time, 1 mile diameter at a time, the third oldest major impact was at Barberton in South Africa in 3,650 million years ago. And I thought, that's interesting. And it's 60 miles wide. It's on the Greenstone Belt. They say it might have formed the Greenstone Belt. And I was going through books on biology to sort of flesh things out, and I discovered the oldest bacteria fossils are from Barberton, and they date from the same period. They're the oldest bacteria fossils. Because the advantage of travelling by comet, if you're a bacteria, is it protects you from cosmic radiation, and it's a stable temperature environment inside. So it's a perfect thing. As you said, it's panspermia.
1: And I'm sure planets like Mars, Jupiter, Venus, they've all been hit, haven't they?
0: Oh, yeah. When you look at Jupiter, you think of Shoemaker-Levy.
1: Yes.
0: Who died in Australia a few years ago. And in 1996, if I remember rightly, and my memory's going, I've written so many books I get everything confused, it was the first linear meteoric impact event ever recorded.
1: That's true.
0: As a row of meteorites hit the surface of Jupiter.
1: Hold on for a second, George. We're going to take a short break, but we'll be back to talk more about mass extinctions caused by comets and asteroids in just a moment on Coast to Coast AM.
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1: There's more optimism from younger people than those, I would say, 30 years ahead of them.
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1: don't.
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1: A memorandum of understanding that is in existence between the United States and Iran with the help of Pakistan.
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3: ABC News, I'm Dave Packer. President Trump says he signed the peace deal with Iran, as does Iran's president. It lifts the American blockade on Iranian ports, rewards Iran for reopening the Strait of Hormuz, and lays the groundwork for 60 days of nuclear talks. Senate Minority Leader Chuck Schumer says it gives away too much.
4: When you look at the 14 points that the administration has agreed to, it looks like Iran has won on just about every one of them.
3: The first named storm of the Atlantic hurricane season, Tropical Storm Arthur, taking aim at the Gulf Coast. Flooding turning deadly in Magnolia, Texas. A teenager killed as the storm system barrels towards shore. Los Angeles issuing a smoke advisory for unhealthy air as a huge warehouse fire burns in Boyle Heights. An 18-year-old passenger on a horse-drawn carriage in New York City Central Park has died. He fell off after the horse bolted and crashed into another carriage. The Central Park Conservancy calling for a ban on the horse-drawn carriages. This is ABC News.
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5: This doesn't have to be my words or my opinion. 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
6: The Maryland State Highway Administration will finalize repairs to a 40-foot section of a bridge joint on northbound 95 over westbound Route 32 in Howard County. You will see two right lanes in the northbound direction closed, along with the exit to westbound Route 32. The ramp and lanes will reopen at 5 a.m. I'm Tony Thornton, WBAL News Radio 1090 and FM 101.5.
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7: Weather.
8: For the rest of the overnight and early morning, mostly cloudy and mild. A few showers may develop west of Baltimore toward morning. Low temperatures in the low 70s. On Thursday, a windy day with gusts to 40 miles an hour. It'll be hot with highs in the low 90s and a chance for an isolated thunderstorm. Becoming partly cloudy on Friday, highs near 84. I'm meteorologist Tom Tasselmeyer on WBAL News Radio 1090 and FM 101.5.
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7: People worry about energy uses, noise, environmental impact, water consumption, and whether these facilities could raise electricity costs for everyone else. 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
7: Maryland State Board of Elections says a vendor error caused some voters to receive the wrong party ballot for the June 23rd primary.
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1: It's our buddy Paul Peterson from the Donna Reed Show. Remember that show a long time ago? Well, don't forget Father's Day this Sunday, friends. 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
1: And welcome back, George Norrie, along with George Mitrovic, as we talk about his incredible life as an author in the paranormal world. George, living out in the Australia area, did you ever run into Russell Crowe, the actor?
9: No, I've never met him.
1: Great guy.
9: I liked Gladiator, though.
1: I met him here in California. He was a great guy. Still is. Of all the things that you've written, which is your favorite book?
9: That's one of the hardest questions around. Because I like all of them. I like my books on comets. I like my books on archaeology. I write about very odd archaeology, but all documented. What people might notice when they look at all my books, and it's over 180 of them, is that they've all got bibliographies, which means you can trace where the information comes from. A lot of books on these subjects don't have anything like that. You know, I like to show people that this is where the sources are for the information, so you can go exploring. I just regard my books as guidebooks. I mean, I've written more books on Bigfoot than you can poke a stick at. UFOs, I've written a few 700-page tomes. There's one or two that I really enjoy. One, it was pre-Columbian River Explorers of North America, and it's full of maps, which makes it relatively expensive, but it's full of colour maps. And it shows all the Viking and Celtic and Roman and Cretan or Minoan and Chinese, and lots of people, and West African people who've traded with North America, who established colonies in North America. Like an interesting thing, which I always find it amazing, that the Bronze Age ended around 1500 BC.
1: Yeah.
9: Suddenly. It didn't sort of drift away. It just ended suddenly. In Europe, the Minoan culture on the island of Crete basically wiped itself out in the same period. And they were the best seafarers in the world at the time. But the thing that they don't bother to teach is that all the copper mining in the Great Lakes, which is one of the richest sources of natural, pure, high-grade copper in the world, stopped. You can see why they abandoned the tools. They just dropped them. And the cultures of the Great Lakes mention that different people came up the Mississippi. They came down the St. Lawrence to get the copper, the trade for the copper. Because the domestic market in North America, yeah, they used a lot of copper, but not as much as what was mined. And just interestingly enough, every 1,000 years during one of our pluvial periods or wet periods, you could get a boat to go from Lake Michigan 2 miles to Lake Des Plaines, I think, and down the Illinois, then to Mississippi, then to the Gulf of Mexico, and home back to Europe or North Africa.
1: It's truly amazing.
9: It's just pretty amazing.
1: It really is.
9: And my books have got the sites of ruins. They've got lots of maps. Because I like information. I want people to hop in their car or whatever they want to drive or ride or fly and go to these different counties or villages that still have interesting structures. Like the Falls of the Ohio. I collect data and I put it together. And in one small several mile length for the Falls of the Ohio, 7 different reports were made of 2,000-year-old swords, other odd things, all in the same area. And sitting above it all is a massive stone fort. People underestimate the archaeology of North America and how magnificent it was. I mean, you just have to look at Cahokia.
1: I've been
9: large
1: there.
9: City.
1: Yeah.
9: Beautiful. Directly across from St. Louis.
1: Yep.
9: It's the biggest pyramid in North America, one of the biggest in the world, and its floor area or surface area, base surface area, is larger than the Great Pyramid of Cheops.
1: Cahokia Mounds.
9: All of these things. I wrote several books on, let's see, I wrote another book crowded with maps, which is a guide to archaeological sites and strange ruins and things of North America. So you could go, once again, to your local area because you didn't know about these things, or further out. There's so much you can learn. I mean, you can spend a lifetime just going around New Mexico.
1: Do you travel much, George?
9: There.
1: Do you travel much?
9: I only travel in books. The only trip I made my life was to Egypt last year. My wife wouldn't travel, so there are reasons for it.
1: Wow.
9: But I've traveled in books like it's going out of fashion. I live in books. I've got a huge library.
1: What do you think Bigfoot is?
9: Good old Bigfoot. Bigfoot's three things. One is he's a big, furry, average 7 or 8 foot tall, with or without red eyes, forest creature. He's not just vegetarian. He leaves traces, he leaves fecal compounds, I'm not sure how we would describe that, from where he's eaten and where he's deposited it later. But Bigfoot is also mentioned in the North American Indian legends, like the Wendigo and everything else, as being supernatural. So, do we have two types of Bigfoot? One that's actually, and I'll tell you why I believe the first lot of Bigfoot is natural. The most common report about Bigfoot, and it sounds funny, but it's true. It's real, and it's too absurd not to be real. Randy and Andy are busy driving in the forest or the bush. They decide it's time to relieve themselves. So they get out, they relieve themselves. Next second, something is 8 foot high, blazing red eyes, throwing sticks, jumping, yelling, carrying on. He does not want them there. And that is standard anthropoid ape behavior because they were marking its territory. So that explains a lot of the forest ones. The Wendigo, yes.
1: And it could have killed them.
9: It could have if it wanted to. It's a funny thing. Not many. I've got very few records of Bigfoot that have been killed. And the people who did it buried the remains because they thought that they'd killed a human so they wouldn't get caught. Because what's amazing is you hear of people and they all say they've been shooting squirrels since they were knee height of a grasshopper. Yet they always miss this 9 foot tall thing 20 feet away. I find that hard to believe. Or maybe their descriptions of how good they were finding it hard to believe.
1: It's generally, George, though, been able to evade humans, hasn't it?
9: Yes, it doesn't trust us at all. But it camouflages perfectly. The majority of reports mentions it's always never comes out past the tree line. It looks like a tree trunk sitting there. And they're very fast. One of the most amazing things about them is their amazingly almost supernatural fastness or speed when they do cross over. But remember, these things are pretty big. They've got pretty long leg structures, so they get a pretty good pace up anyway. But they're not the only...
1: Where do you think they live?
9: On every continent apart from Antarctica. Australia's got, and they're called Yowies and Yahoos. On the east coast of the US, some of them are called Yahoos as well, and Yowies, which is really weird, because you can't imagine Australia and the east coast of the United States communicating. And the majority of them live in heavily forested areas. It's ideal for them because they camouflage so well in it.
1: Are these called Yetis in Asia?
9: Yeah, the Yetis or Asmus. There are lots of names. Every culture virtually has its own. In England, they're called the Woodwows, the wild man of the woods, but he hasn't been seen for a while. The English tended to wipe out almost every native animal in the country over the years because of the small size and the large population. Because they have to live alongside us. It's funny when you look at maps, there are more Bigfoot reports around Los Angeles than there are in the north of California. Once again, another series of books with lots of maps. As I said, I like maps. I like looking at maps and seeing where these things are. And somebody else once said, they asked me, they said, describe your maps of North America. And I said, well, look at the, I think it's called the 404 disappearing person map that wanders around. Well, the Bigfoot maps are on the same area. The east coast and the west coast, forested areas. Very rarely in the centre where there's not much cover, but they are reported. And they said, oh, does that mean the Bigfoot are all killing these people and that's why they're written down as the 404 disappearing people? I said, I don't think so, but I'd hate to get one riled.
1: I had a story once, George, this person called me during open lines and said he was fishing near a small little creek and that he caught two trout. He turned around and there's a Bigfoot standing behind him looking at him and the fish. He's holding the two fish. He panicked, didn't know what to do, and he said he handed the two trout to the Bigfoot, which took them, looked at the man and gave him one back and ran away with one. Do they think like that?
9: Yeah. There are quite often reports of that. One of my favorite Bigfoot stories is the story of Whistling Paddy from the 1940s and 50s in Tennessee.
1: What is that one?
9: And it was a large hairy humanoid which were locals in the area, and they were all backwards. A lot of them were of American Indian descent. They weren't educated as such. They stayed in their own little communities. But this woman wrote it in the late 50s, and she remembers Whistling Paddy would come to the back door. They called him Whistling Paddy because he whistled. Why they called him Paddy, I've got no idea, but the entire community called him that. And he would quite often show up at the back door for potato peelings and things like that.
1: Yeah.
9: And then head off. They got used to each other because it knew they weren't going to hurt him. And they knew, generally, he wasn't going to hurt them. Vada told the children to get inside before sunset, before Whistling Paddy comes out. And I've since found several reports over the years from different places around the world where Bigfoot are renowned for whistling. As well as making horrendous noises, terrified people.
1: We've had stories of them throwing rocks at houses and things like that. Have you heard those?
9: Yes, rocks at houses, rocks at cars, attacking cars. If they think you're going to take their territory, they'll just do what generally a large ape will do, which is give you immediate warning that you've got to go. Now.
1: Are they also what we used to call the abominable snowman?
9: Yeah, same thing. The Abominable Snowman was just a 1920s name that was developed by, I can't remember, some English colonel in the Himalayas for the Yeti. But it's a name that stuck.
1: Which had white fur, right?
9: Yeah, well, there are reports of white ones, even in the States. For a while there, I thought maybe they were doing what jackrabbits and the Arctic fox do in the winter. They go white.
1: That's a good point.
9: But I've also found white ones during the summer in some places. But who's to say they're not both different types?
1: What about families? Do they migrate in families?
9: I reckon they migrate up and down, north to south. They're a migratory species. They've been recorded with children. They've been recorded with female partners, with all the female characteristics we expect of a large ape.
1: What do you think of the 1967 Patterson-Gimlin film? Have you seen that?
9: Yeah, I've seen it. I still agree with it. I don't regard it as fake.
1: You do not?
9: No, I don't. Well, I've heard lots of rumors about people finding Bigfoot costumes and all the rest of it, but there's something about it, it moves too freely. Whereas you put a huge costume like that on a person, they'll be lucky to clump along like it's nobody's business.
1: That's a good point. Stay with us, George. We're going to take some phone calls when we come back, and we'll chat a little bit more about the extinction events that you've been looking at as well.
0: Find out more about tonight's guest. Log on to coasttocoastam.com.

0: Okay, gang. So, chances are there'll never be an emergency ever, ever again.
1: Mm-hmm.
0: But, just in case, let's talk about a plan.
1: Okay.
0: So, who's gonna do what? Anyone? Yeah, okay, perfect. We'll figure it out as we go. So, who is going to grab the go bag?
2: What's a go bag?
1: It is a bag we do not have that is filled with things we really, really need in an emergency.
2: Guess we won't have to worry about it then.
0: Ah, good point. So, we all know who to call if something happens then, right?
2: I'd have to call Jill, Devin, Melissa, Karen, and Bruce.
1: And I will try to call all of you, but Greg doesn't have a cell phone, Dad's phone will have a dead battery.
0: No doubt.
1: And Julie will be on the phone with Jill, Devin, Melissa, Karen, and Bruce.
0: Well, this is great. I am so glad that we don't have a plan.
1: I know.
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10: ABC News. I'm Dave Packer. Both President Trump and Iran's president say they've signed a peace deal that includes lifting the American blockade of Iranian ports, rewarding Iran for reopening the Strait of Hormuz, and laying the groundwork for future talks about their nuclear program. ABC's Rachel Scott.
11: As part of these talks, the U.S. would help create a $300 billion fund to help Iran rebuild. The administration says this would not be taxpayer money.
10: But some Republicans are outraged. Senator Bill Cassidy saying Reagan is rolling over in his grave, calling this the worst foreign blunder policy in decades. Republican and former U.S. ambassador to the United Nations during Trump's first term, Nikki Haley, posting that Iranians will use the funds to, quote, further their nuclear ambitions and on terrorist proxies against us. Democratic leadership also panning the deal. Senate Minority Leader Chuck Schumer.
12: This will be regarded as one of the biggest American disasters. And it's because Trump started this war. He didn't know how to finish it. And it looks like in too many ways he has just capitulated to the Iranian.
10: Arthur has been downgraded to a tropical depression taking aim at the Gulf Coast, expected to bring strong winds and flooding threats across the southeast. And locals pitching in, shoveling sand for sandbags in Covington, Louisiana. Health and Human Services Secretary Robert F. Kennedy Jr. announcing $700 million in new funding to assist addiction recovery and mental illness treatment programs across the U.S. In Detroit, Kennedy saying a portion of the money will go to the Streets program that he unveiled earlier this year.
13: Streets is designed to help communities move people living with addiction and serious mental illness off the streets and into treatment.
10: A runway at New York's LaGuardia Airport is closed because of a 2-inch depression next to it. Now, this is the same runway temporarily closed because of a sinkhole last month. 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
10: The Federal Reserve chose to leave interest rates unchanged. New Chair Kevin Warsh called the economy uneven, but says there are positive signs in hiring and growth.
16: Persistently high prices are a burden for the American people. But the recent past need not be prologue. I am pleased to report that members of the FOMC are unambiguous and unanimous. This committee will deliver price stability.
10: Half of the board signaled an interest rate hike later this year. Police in Senatobia, Mississippi, have now placed an officer on administrative leave after the fatal shooting of a one-year-old boy sparked outrage in the streets.
17: The fatal shooting unfolding Sunday after officers responded to a report of shoplifting. Police say they saw two people fleeing a Walmart with a child. When they tried stopping their car, police say the driver almost hit an officer, and police opened fire. One-year-old Cohen Wiley rushed to the hospital by his mother, but he later died. Protesters now demanding that officer be fired.
10: ABC's Morgan Norwood. Prosecutors have filed a criminal charge against the chief engineer of a cargo ship involved in the deadly 2024 collapse of Baltimore's Francis Scott Key Bridge, accusing him of failing to notify the Coast Guard of hazardous conditions on the ship. A judge has granted singer Sabrina Carpenter a 5-year restraining order against the man who repeatedly tried entering her home. Dave Packer, ABC News.
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20: There is some scheduled construction activity along 95 up in Harford County during the midday hours from 9 a.m. until 3 o'clock in the afternoon between Route 543 and Route 24. Expecting single and possible double lane closures through that long-term construction project. So expecting also some congestion as well. I'm Tony Thornton, WBAL News Radio, 1090 and FM 101.5.
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22: Weather.
23: A few showers may greet you early this morning, otherwise a warm and humid start with temperatures in the 70s. By midday into the early afternoon, it'll turn hot and humid with a chance for a few more showers and a brief thunderstorm to develop. Isolated thunderstorms may be strong to severe, especially south of the Baltimore Metro late this evening. Temperatures will top out in the low to mid-90s. I'm meteorologist Alina Lee on WBAL News Radio 1090 and FM 101.5.
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1: You're part of the show this hour. We're going to take your calls with George Mitrovic as we talk about Bigfoot, strange things, and mass extinction events right here on Coast to Coast. 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
1: And welcome back, George Norrie, along with George Mitrovic. George, what would happen if a couple of these large comets hit the planet at the same time? Could they destroy the entire planet?
5: Probably not. Planet's pretty big. And its own mass would help protect it, but that would cause massive surface destruction, literally. What's one quote? A one-mile impact is devastating regionally. A 50 to 100-mile impact is civilization-ending, and a 300-mile impact like Hudson Bay rewrites the planet.
1: What's more devastating, George, a landmass impact or water?
5: The landmass impacts caused huge fires. We've found them in the mudslides and things like that. But I think for immediate impact, the massive tidal waves would wipe out everything. That's why we've gotten mammoths frozen in mud, from the tidal waves.
1: Flash frozen, eating with they had food in their mouths when they were frozen, right?
5: Yeah, flowers and oak leaves and elm leaves and everything from a standard savanna climate that we're very familiar with. But that one hit, they were flicked 24.5 degrees north.
1: All right, let's go to the phones.
5: Which didn't help them.
1: Sue in North Carolina to get us going east of the Rockies. Hi, Sue.
6: Hi, George. How you doing?
1: We're doing well.
6: Happy birthday to good old Art Bell.
1: Yes, sir.
6: Yeah, I remember him. Listen, been listening ever since, you know?
1: Yep.
6: But anyway, yeah, I was wondering, when they, this is really interesting. This is really, really terrific. When it comes to AI and everything, could AI predict and help us with comets, asteroids, tell us the real lowdown, you know, on the Bigfoot and all that? Would AI be able to really, you know, set us straight?
1: What's the science behind AI when it comes to impacts? What do you think, George?
5: All AI is it interprets what data you've got. And Sue, thank you for your compliment earlier. I'm really chuffed about it. And I'm glad you're enjoying it. The more information we give, the more AI can work out. Like, I write books that are hundreds and hundreds and hundreds of pages, and there are hundreds of them. So there's so much data you can play with that most people in a lifetime never get to see. Yes, we can use it, and use it far more efficiently. Thank you, Sue.
1: Appreciate that. Wildcard line, Cornelius in Alexandria, Louisiana. Hello there, Mr. White.
7: Hey there, George and George. We're talking to the two Georges tonight.
1: Yes, you are.
7: Is George from Australia or Britain?
1: Australia.
7: Britain?
1: Australia.
7: He is from Australia. But I love, George, when you have these guys with accents and stuff. So I love your accent. I trained with some Aussies. They were MPs. And those Aboriginals, boy, they were something to talk to. So, George, my question for you, and thank you for Ariel, that he's the angel of coast, George. That's what Ruthie calls Ariel, the call screener. George, I'm going to bring up two things. And I don't know if George, both of y'all knew this. There was a Bayou Bigfoot spotted last month here and stuff. And I don't know if you've ever been to Louisiana. We've got a lot of Indian mounds called Poverty Point, and they date back thousands of years. So you were right about that. The Vikings, Romans, and all like that was here in North America. But my question for you, Tom Horn used to come on the show, so I don't know if you know who Tom Horn is, but he said Apophis, it's a big, huge comet or meteor, and it's headed this way in around 2029. It's supposed to hit or come between the moon and us and cause massive tidal waves and different things, or 2036. So my question for you, George, is have you ever heard of Apophis, and do you know anything about that? God bless you, George and Georgie, and God bless America.
1: Well, we've talked about Apophis on the program before, George. Have you been following that story?
5: I've read of Apophis, and there are quite a few others. Some Graham Hancock has got his money on. And thanks, Cornelius, for a really interesting question. It's important to bring these things up. He's bringing up the concept, I think, of the Leonid meteors hitting the Earth in that time. But basically, it's like a lottery, you know, or actually, it's like a bingo call. You don't know which balls are going to come up till they come up. It might not be a cluster of them. It might be one lone rogue one.
1: But when they come up in a big way.
5: Yes, that's a thing. But
1: is there anything that scares you about these mass extinction events?
5: No. And I'll state this little quote of mine I like. We live on a planet with a violent past. Understanding that past isn't fear. It's preparation. That's important.
1: Could we survive another comet?
5: We survived it before.
1: How
5: we
1: so?
5: Survived lots. We survived the mass extinctions of 78,000 BC, where only 1,000 humans were left on the planet after Mount Tambora in Indonesia erupted. We survived multiple mass extinctions over the entire term of human life on Earth. Yeah, it's just part of how a planet evolves or reacts or adapts, I think is a better pair of words for it, some of us will survive. And it's ultimately luck.
1: Next up, let's go to Aaron in Fountain Valley, California. Welcome. Hello, Aaron.
8: Hello. Thanks for this great program and for accepting George Norrie and Tommy and Iasius and my call. By the way, you're extremely funny. That's my relatively pertinent Christopher Walken impersonation. But anyway, aside from that, there are two Whites and two Georges. I'm Aaron White, and I just wanted to say it's interesting about Cuba and the pyramids off the coast of the West, and I wanted to know what your thoughts are on that. 2,000 feet below sea level?
1: What do you think of that, George? Go ahead.
5: Thanks for calling. They were first photographed in the sonar manner, I think in 1966, 1967, by a Polish lady and her husband. And I haven't seen any further work on them since then, just rehashing of the original discovery. 2,000 feet is a lot of feet, but in an area as volcanically unstable as near Cuba, anything's possible. You know, we have mountain ranges rising up, like, for instance, Lake Titicaca in Peru. If you look at at it, you'll see all the mountains aside onto it. Yeah, and it's also got salt water, seahorses in it. Now, you try and get me to understand how seahorses got up to a tilted lake, which is, what, over 7,000 feet up, without it being raised to that level. And we have huge movements of things on this planet. Did that help you at all?
1: Everything you say, George, helps us.
5: Yeah, because knowledge is power. We need to know all these things. It's hard for everyone to do it. Everyone's busy.
1: Let's go next to Taylor in Burlington, Iowa. Hi, Taylor.
9: Hey, George number one and George number two. Before we begin, real quick, normally I'd ask the question, but can I sing happy birthday to Art Bell on the air?
1: Save that for another day, okay?
9: All righty. Okay, and George, too, what prompted you to write your books, a lot of your books?
1: 185 of them, George.
5: Yeah, I've published 30 on Monsters of North America since Christmas. And now I'm rewriting it. It's going to be about 70 books in total, state by state. I'm curious about things, and I like researching things. Because as I said earlier, all my books have got bibliographies, which means they all come from published work, scientific publications, the research of other people. They all get acknowledged. They've all put their work towards one small part of a theory, and I gather it all up. It's like cooking a stew. You've got to just be careful what you put there and suddenly see what comes out of it.
1: What determines the subject matter of the book when you write it?
5: I've been known to stop writing a book in the middle of it and start a new one on something else. Then I finish that one and go back to the set I was working on. But my brain is just mad. It does these things.
1: It never stops, does it?
5: It doesn't stop. At 2 o'clock in the morning, I'll be working out how to publish or changing something.

0: Let's go to Plenty of Spirit. Allie in Tennessee. Gay Allie, go ahead.
1: Hello. Hi, George.
0: Hi.
1: Hey, I wanted to talk a little bit about, you were talking about the Abominable Snowman and that video out in the 70s of the Bigfoot.
0: Yeah.
1: And everything like that. Well, I live on like 60 acres in the middle of Appalachian Mountains in East Tennessee. And I know for a fact it exists because I have built up rapport and trust with them over the past 4 years. And I actually have photographs of them. I would actually like to email them to you. It's wild. I wanted to know, do you think they're interdimensional beings? Isn't that why nobody ever, like, finds a body or anything like that?
0: That's been an impossible question, George. Are they interdimensional? Or they come from other areas?
2: Some are. The lot aren't. The ones that the Amerindians called the Wendigo and others, they're interdimensional. And they're basically, all the folk tales about them, they're nasty and they're deadly. The average forest Bigfoot isn't. He'd rather get away from you or you leave quickly than interfere with you. And if you want something really strange, in 1954 in France, during a huge, huge UFO flap, there were 9 small Bigfoot sightings. I thought, what's that got to do with anything? In 1968, in Pennsylvania, there were big Bigfoot sightings in conjunction with UFOs. That was before Star Wars in 1975. We've got to allow for a lot of different types of the same thing. Is one disguised as the other one? Is one the natural creature here? I was mentioning a tale, my favourite Bigfoot tale from Tennessee, about Whistling Paddy. There's your Bigfoot whistle.
0: You never know.
2: Hello?
0: I'm with you, George. Go ahead.
2: Yeah, I was talking to the lady.
0: She's gone.
2: Ah, she's gone. Oh, dear.
0: Next up, let's go to Stephanie in Minneapolis. Hello, Steph. Go ahead.
3: Hey, how are you guys doing? Am I dealing with two Georges, right?
0: Yeah, two Georges. George 1 and George
2: 2. Listen across the one.
3: Mr. Norrie, how about that? I apologize. I didn't get to see who the guest was for your second half tonight. I didn't have two questions. I have a question. I'm also sitting here with my daughter who's just now, like, actually learning about you. She's seen you on TV. Kudos. Awesome stuff. You know what I mean? But the actual question is for me, and it's kind of aside from what you guys are talking about, but it's not. But when it comes to terms of spirituality, right, George? Norrie, okay? This is really for you, okay?
0: All right.
3: I mean, where do you lie with this stuff? You know what I mean? Like, I know everyone's awesome. Like the abominable snowman thing, all that. Everyone's got their awesome stuff, you know what I mean? But, like, even where I'm at right now, like, my daughter's here with me, my man, like, we've actually had a phenomenon of spiritual contact, like, it's weird, like, stuff happening, like, we've staged the house kind of stuff like that. But, I mean, like, do you follow it as a religious thing, or, like, where do you guys go with this stuff, you know?
0: Well, I don't follow it as a religion, but I'm very, very in tune with what's going on in the world and outside of the world. And if you ask me if I'm a believer, in many of these cases, yes, I am. UFOs, the afterlife, spirits, all those kinds. How about you, George?
2: I would have to agree with you, George. There's too much for us not to underestimate. There's so much in this wonderful planet, this wonderful solar system, this wonderful universe we live in. There's a spirituality of just being with your pet cat. That love and that friendship, that's spirituality. And my cat's never been near a church. And then you embrace it with other people and other researchers. And a spirituality is universal. And I think that's what we all say, it's love. Does that help you at all?
0: Interesting take. Ted in Texas. Let's squeeze you in, Ted. Go ahead.
4: Hey, good morning, King George and Curious George. I've got a quick question for each of you. Curious George, I recall in school they taught us that the biggest asteroid strike was in the Yucatan. And so my question for you is about that. And King George, you know, in 2002, Mark Klein discovered the NARS 8400.

0: machine at AT&T in San Francisco. That was a NSA machine for listening to all the phone calls they had tapped off a trunk line. Do you think Palantir continues to do that sort of work?
1: You never know. Technology's gotten even bigger. And the asteroid that wiped out the dinosaurs, how many years ago was that, George?
2: 66 million years. It left the crater 60 miles across, and it was nothing compared to the size of the Cuba crater, which was next to it, which was 500 miles across, or three other craters, which are in a row from them, ending up with the Shiva crater in the Indian Ocean. And one of those craters, the central uplift in West Africa, was Mount Kilimanjaro. Enormous impacts.
1: What would that sound like, George, when it hit the planet? Would you hear it all over the place?
2: You would hear it across the entire planet.
1: Wow.
2: Before you went deaf. That's five enormous impacts. I mean, for Mount Kilimanjaro to be an impact, to be a central uplift.
1: We'll be back in a moment with George Mitrovic and wrap things up on Coast to Coast AM.
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0: us on WBAL TV 11 News Today. We're going to get to all your headlines in just a minute.
1: Did you see a little bit of a sprinkle out there this morning?
0: You know what? I didn't, but it just felt like that was happening.
1: Yeah.
0: Like it wasn't right where I was, but I could tell.
1: Somewhere around.
0: In some area. In
1: the air felt moist.
0: Yes.
1: Yes. Let's check in with meteorologist Alina Lee with your first cup forecast. Somewhere out there. There's impact weather.
2: My neighborhood, well, not yet. The impact weather's later today, but I definitely had a few raindrops on my head this morning at 2 a.m. So I can confirm there were raindrops, at least where I live. And you can see right now on live radar where that batch of rain moved through northern side of the viewing area. We even got some showers that are passing just north of Hagerstown, and some thunderstorms out in western parts of the state are going to creep into the western side of the state there near Garrett County here shortly. So once that batch moves through, if it holds together, we could see additional round of rain here before the morning is done. And then in the afternoon, that's where we could have some storms out there in our viewing area. 74 degrees right now at a WI Marshall, winds out of the south and southeast, right up to about 6 miles per hour. And as we look at temperatures across the map here, you can see low to mid 70s to begin. So a very warm and quite a bit humid already to start. The impact weather that we were just mentioning, that's happening through midday into the early afternoon, primarily for the intense heat and humidity. Temperatures will be back in the 90s, but the humidity will make it feel like the mid to upper 90s. Maybe even a few spots seeing heat indices near the triple digits this afternoon. And you'll notice the chances for showers and thunderstorms are on the lower end. But if we do get one of those storms to fire up, especially during the peak heating of the day, that's where things could turn strong or severe. We'll kind of go over that risk for us later on in the throughout the morning in your full forecast that's coming up a little bit later. But John, you've got a look at the roads this morning and what's going on outside. What's happening?
0: Yeah, you can see there are some cars out there. This is 83 right at Bedonia Road, 432. Sometimes you would expect this to see be empty, but traffic is moving. Cars are moving along right out there on Bedonia 83 north and south. Looks like it's clear pretty much from the Pennsylvania Maryland line all the way in towards the Beltway. So that's good news. When we pop up our maps, you just see a lot of green. Northeast quarter of 95, 70 looking good right now. Check in on those tunnels real quick. That little accident icon just on a small secondary road, not really affecting any of the main drive times. You can see 6 minutes through the tunnels from the 95 split.
1: Well, the Baltimore County police officer who was shot on Milford Mill Glens Falls Trail on June 7th has now been released from the Shock Trauma Center at the University of Maryland Medical Center.
0: Officer Catalfamo, was hit in the head with shrapnel, leaving him in critical condition for several days. Fellow officers who attended the academy with Catalfamo says that the way he has faced this challenge has been nothing short of inspirational. The man accused of shooting is due back in court in July. Well, we are now learning more about the two teachers attacked by a student in Havre de Grace.
1: Harford County sheriffs have confirmed that the teachers were stabbed by a student. This all unfolded Tuesday afternoon at Roy Williams Elementary School as students were being let out for the day. Harford County Sheriff Jeff Gaylor says the incident was captured by surveillance cameras, saying the teachers have non-life-threatening injuries and luckily no students were hurt.
3: Out of the blue. Nothing that led up to it would cause any observer to think that there was something going to happen. If there's a juvenile involved in a criminal incident, even mentioned in a police report, particularly as a suspect, that information cannot be released related to identifying the child.
1: Sheriff Gaylor says that there was not a student resource officer in the school during the incident. The Harford County Sheriff's Office is working with juvenile services on this case. Well, the state fire marshal is putting out a warning after a Harford County family saw thousands of dollars in damage after a lithium-ion battery fire. The fire was sparked by an electric bike charging in the family's living room. Look at this. It was plugged in with an aftermarket cord from Amazon. Well, that same lithium-ion battery is in your phone and electric cars and as well as in vaping products. The fire marshal says these kind of fires cannot be put out easily.
4: Lithium-ion batteries are extremely volatile. So even with two fire extinguishers, they were not actually able to put that fire out. It took about 500 gallons of water from the fire department to completely extinguish it. And this is what we see routinely in these lithium-ion battery type fires. They go into thermal runaway, they're very volatile, and it's very difficult to put them out.
1: Wow, so to keep this from happening to you, the fire marshal says do not use aftermarket chargers with lithium-ion batteries. Well, Maryland's primary election is seeing accusations of trying to influence the vote.
0: Maryland Republicans accused Democratic parties of trying to handpick the GOP opponent for the race for governor. Republicans claim that Democrats are paying for ads in support of opponents who they think they can beat later in the general election. On Tuesday, Republican candidate Ed Hale and a handful of other Republican supporters blasted Democrats for so-called meddling in Republican politics.
5: The governor of our state is manipulating the election to get everybody out except for Dan Cox, who he whipped badly.
0: Maryland Democratic Party Chairman Stuart Pittman defends the TV ads, writing, "Marylanders deserve to know who's running to represent them. A far-right extremist who bussed in people to the Capitol on January 6th and someone who is willing to switch their party and their beliefs just to win an election." Well, today is your last day to vote early in the 2026 Maryland primaries. Polling locations open this morning at 7. They close at 8 in the evening. Now, as long as you're in line by 8, you're allowed to vote. And if you're still not registered to vote, you can do so when casting your ballot. Remember, if you are already registered to vote in Maryland, you must be registered with a party to vote in the primaries. Independents may only vote in the general election. If you plan to register, you need your driver's license or ID card. Time right now is 4:36, coming up on WBAL TV 11 News Today.
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1: Non-family caregivers will also see a drop in wages, and that means thousands of people have to cut back or lose care for their loved ones. The Developmental Disabilities Administration says these changes are required to comply with federal guidelines in the state's 2027 budget, approved by the governor and legislature, to cut aid by $126 million.
12: It's people not being able to keep a roof over their heads. It's participants will be institutionalized. We desperately are praying for it to stop.
1: Advocates are calling on legislators to hold a special session in Annapolis to return some of that funding.
0: Well, we now have learned that Under Armour is moving jobs from its Portland location to Baltimore and New York. The sportswear giant says that it's closing its facility in Portland to strengthen key functions at its Baltimore headquarters and expand the presence in New York. Portland operations will not cease entirely. That will just shrink the office. Now, all this means is that Under Armour employees will be working at the Baltimore Peninsula facility. The move is set to wrap up by the end of this year. Time now is 4:40. Coming up on WBAL TV 11 is today.
1: Oh, both sides have signed the Iran peace deal, the terms it covers, and the warning from the president.
0: But first, we'll get another check on the weather and traffic right after the break.
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2: A strong, if not severe, thunderstorm, and that's primarily in the afternoon and early evening hours, especially in southern Maryland. So I do want that to be key today, because I think the rain that we see this morning may actually lessen our threat here for strong storms this afternoon. But midday into the afternoon, if we get a storm to fire up, that's the timeline where it would be strong, if not severe, and damaging wind would be the primary threat. But all in all, we're going to start out with some scattered showers and maybe a brief thunderstorm throughout midday into the early part of the afternoon, which you'll see the impact icons up through that time period. So between lunchtime and maybe even 5 o'clock, showers will be scattered across the region and maybe even a brief thunderstorm that may develop here in central Maryland. Outside of that, it's going to be a hot and humid and even a windy day. Temperatures will be topping out in the low 90s, if not the upper 80s, and it will feel like the upper 90s in many spots because the air will be so humid. So right now, satellite and radar, we did have a little batch of rain pass on by the northern side of our viewing area between northern Maryland and southern Pennsylvania. Even in York, they were seeing that same line of showers as it weakened and pushed across parts of Philadelphia. Then we're watching this area of disturbed weather. You can see a cluster of thunderstorms, some of which probably producing a tornado. That black polygon you see there, that is an indication of a confirmed tornado there in southern Ohio. That is going to continue tracking eastward. But as it moves over towards our region, I think it will be at a far weaker state. So I'm not expecting any severe weather once it approaches our area. And you'll see on our futurecast model, as we push the clock through about 9 o'clock, that's where we could have scattered showers around. I know it looks fairly widespread, but sometimes this model can overdo the lighter showers. Instead, much of that light green that you're seeing on the map may just be some clouds. As we head through midday, some of this activity kind of tapering off. However, the clearing happening by the afternoon. And then I want to focus on about 9 and 10 o'clock tonight, where we may have a brief thunderstorm in southern parts of the state. So something to keep in mind where you may hear a rumble of thunder. Again, that's mainly south of Baltimore towards Annapolis area or D.C. That could be the case. But as we get through tomorrow morning, now I know if you've been watching the news lately, we've been talking about our first tropical storm of the season, Arthur, now post-tropical Arthur, and remnants of that storm may bring us some moisture here, where tomorrow morning we could wake up to widespread light to moderate rain. So we'll have to keep an eye out closely on that area of low pressure. So that may bring us some showers here by tomorrow morning, and that could be impactful for the commute, but for the most part, I am expecting that rain to be on the lighter side as we head through Friday to start off with. Our 7-day forecast does feature drier conditions just in time for the weekend, so things are looking pretty decent still for Saturday and Sunday for Father's Day and summer, and then next Monday could be another chance for rain and thunderstorms. Hey there, Sean. What are you tracking so far on the roads this morning?
0: Hey, so the roads are looking good. We're going to start on 70 right now. You can see between Frederick and Baltimore. It's moving right along. We got speeds in the low to upper 70s during that entire stretch, east and west on 70. Checking on those tunnels, 95 split through each tunnel, about 5 to 6 minutes each. You can see there's some cars out there on 95, but not enough to slow things down. If you're continuing south down towards D.C. on 95, Beltway to Beltway is at 19 minutes. 1 minute faster on the BW Parkway. 97 is all clear down to 50. 50 is looking good between the Bay Bridge and 495. Really, 50 in both directions is all clear. If you're heading in over the Bay Bridge right now, we know Thursday, so a lot of schools today, a couple school districts, it's the last day today, and that just about wraps it up for Maryland in terms of last day of school. So a lot of people are going to be heading over the Bay Bridge for obviously their summer vacations. Get out there early, and you won't have too much traffic to worry about.
1: You may want to spend more time at the beach since it's almost summer, but a heads up this morning, the Anne Arundel County Department of Health wants to keep people out of the water at two beaches. The water near Bayside Beach and Upper Magathy Beach have high bacterial levels. Well, not only should you not swim, you also shouldn't take part in any water activities. The advisory will stay in effect until tests show the water quality is acceptable for swimming.
0: In today's education alert, after years of advocacy, Elk Ridge will have its first high school. Howard County Executive Calvin Ball revealed Troy Park will become the site of High School 14. The county already owns the land, but now County Executive Ball will submit legislation to authorize the transfer of nearly 49 acres to the county school system.
18: Once the land is transferred and secured in the school system land bank, this site will remain dedicated for the future High School 14. This important step will allow the Board of Education to incorporate High School 14 into the school system's long-range planning efforts and, when appropriate, moving this important project one step closer to reality.
0: The Board of Education will determine the timeline for the school's construction and opening. Progress in the peace deal. Pakistan now says that the deal to end the war in Iran is taking immediate effect after both sides officially signed it. The Memorandum of Understanding says Tehran must gradually get rid of its stockpile of highly enriched uranium. At the same time, the United States will lift sanctions so that Iran can sell its oil freely. The agreement would also open the Strait of Hormuz toll-free for 2 months and leave Lebanon's right to keep its land and borders untouched, even while Israel carries out military action against Hezbollah inside the country. President Trump warned there would be a fierce response if Iran violates the agreement.
19: I let him know. I said, look, if you don't adhere to the agreement, I don't want to do that, but we're going to bomb the hell out of you. And I don't think that they're going to veer from the agreement. What else am I going to do? Am I going to say I'm going to take you to court? Let me take you to court. Let me sue you. No, we're going to bomb the hell out of them if they violate the agreement.
0: Representatives from the United States and Iran will attend an official signing ceremony scheduled for Friday in Switzerland. Well, gas prices are still moving in the right direction, according to AAA. It will now cost you $3.80 for a gallon of regular here in Maryland. A week ago, it was $3.93. The national average still just above $4 at $4.03.
1: The new Federal Reserve Chairman, Kevin Warsh, has significantly shortened the central bank's monetary policy statement to reflect only facts. Well, in his first post-monetary policy meeting news conference Wednesday, Warsh says language hinting at future actions was purposely left out. Inflation is now at its highest level in 3 years, 4.2%. That's more than double the goal.
20: I don't share the view that was expressed a few generations ago that Federal Reserve chairmen show up at a podium like this and say, you got to choose. And you're going to have to decide whether you're willing to tolerate higher inflation to put more people at work.
1: The Fed chose to leave interest rates unchanged at 3.5 to 3.75%.
0: President Trump says that he is now delaying Jay Clayton's nomination for Director of National Intelligence. In a Truth Social post, President Trump says that he wants to keep Clayton in his role as U.S. Attorney for the Southern District of New York, at least until a new U.S. Attorney is appointed. This delay means that it's likely his temporary pick, Bill Plute, will take over the agency once Tulsi Gabbard leaves office Friday. Luigi Mangione's defense team now announcing that they will use a psychiatric defense in his state murder trial in New York. The Towson native is charged with murdering UnitedHealthcare CEO Brian Thompson in Manhattan. Attorneys for the Gilman School graduate will now argue that he was under an extreme emotional disturbance when he shot Thompson. That means Mangione will admit to the shooting, but argue criminal liability should be lessened due to new evidence. Mangione has pled not guilty. His team has to turn over names of experts they plan to use. Well, the family of one of the men killed in an Annapolis mass shooting has filed a wrongful death lawsuit in connection to that case.
1: Yeah, Nicholas Morales, he was one of three people killed at a party in 2023. Morales' son, Mario, and another man, Christian Segovia, were also killed. Well, the shooting allegedly happened after Charles Smith got into an argument with his neighbors over a parking spot. The wrongful death suit seeks $75,000 from Smith's family. Baltimore police are looking for the suspects who they say torched a stolen car. Check this out. According to investigators, three people set a 2019 Nissan Versa on fire on North Duplin Street just before 5 p.m. Tuesday. There are no reported injuries. Baltimore police ask if you have any information on this to give them a call. It's 4:53 and still ahead. This year's Ravens training camp will be a bit different than years past.
0: How you can get in on the fun when the camp kicks off coming up.
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2: Since Friday, he was dominant early with six strikeouts in the first three innings. That's more strikeouts than any of his last six starts. His breaking ball had the Mariners completely baffled. Well, Gunnar Henderson has had a down year so far, but when he heats up, well, he has the potential to carry the team. Look at this. Gunnar hit his 15th homer of the season in the top of the third inning. Towering two-run shot to give the O's the lead. He loves it. The Orioles would go on to win game 2-5-3, and now they have a rubber match today. First pitch is at 4:10. Well, it's the first Ravens training camp for new head coach Jesse Minter and his coaching staff.
0: And just like everything else, this year's training camp will be just a little bit different than years past. More of you will be able to attend training camp and those practices. Now up to 2,000 fans per day can watch training camp, but making room for all those requires a bit of a change in parking. So instead of on-site parking, fans will be parking at the Metro Center in Owings Mills. Then they'll get on a shuttle bus to the Under Armour Performance Center. Training camp will be July 29th through August 17th, with 12 practices being open to fans. Fans can claim as many, up to four tickets per practice. Training camp tickets are free, and they will be available starting July 9th at 11 a.m. For the players, they have 5 weeks to keep themselves ready and get themselves ready to play. Here's Coach Minter's message to his team before they left mandatory minicamp.
23: When you're not here, like, you own your career. You're the owner of your career. And everything that you do, you know, it puts you in position when you come back to be in position, you know. The whole off-season program is designed to put the guys in position to compete in camp. Now there's these 5 weeks on their own, five, whatever it is, that they got to take ownership of that. And these guys are pros. They work really hard. They understand that.
2: So what do you do with those 5 weeks? Do you just rest, let your body, like, really just regenerate so that once you get back into action, you're ready?
0: Recoup, recover,
2: yeah.
0: Get ready, prepare.
2: Spa treatments.
0: Lots
2: of
0: them.
2: Those guys at the spa.
0: Yeah. Time now is 4:57.
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26: Good morning, I'm Tibler Bennett. Some of the top stories that we're following this morning.
27: I'm Scott Wyckoff at Harford County Sheriff's Headquarters in Bel Air with the very latest this morning on the stabbing of two elementary school teachers here by one of their students.
28: We were panicked, scary, and it's like, oh my God.
26: We'll also have more on the Baltimore County officer that was shot in the head while responding to a call.
5: 9 rehabilitated sea turtles will be making their way down the beach and into the waters of Ocean City this morning. I'm Caitlin Bancroft.
9: There was some overnight road work. I'll see if it's been picked up in time to start your commute this morning. I'm Tony Thornton.
10: Hot and humid with a chance for thunderstorms later on today. I'm meteorologist Alina Lee with that forecast coming up.
11: The Orioles get a solid win in Seattle to set up a rubber match this afternoon. I'm Valerie Preactor.
12: From ABC News, I'm Brian Clark in the middle of the Palace of Versailles. President Trump personally signing the peace deal with Iran, and U.S. officials now say the Memorandum of Understanding takes effect immediately. It reopens the Strait of Hormuz. It also promises to set up a relief fund for Iran worth hundreds of billions of dollars. ABC's Karen Waz in Washington.
13: Critics say the administration has not been clear about what's actually in the deal. Senate Democratic leader Chuck Schumer accuses the White House of keeping the public in the dark.
14: It is just outrageous, outrageous that the administration is now saying that whatever's in the MOU is not the real agreement. This is foreign policy by clown car, except it's dangerous.
13: And Republican Senator Bill Cassidy called the deal with Iran the worst foreign policy blunder in decades.
12: Pentagon Chief Pete Hegseth at a NATO meeting this morning demanding that allies do more to protect themselves and not rely on the U.S. military.
15: I'm announcing today a six-month Department of War review that will examine America's force posture and basing in Europe.
12: He called it shameful that European allies refused American requests to launch planes or ships from their bases in the war with Iran. Strong storms sweeping large parts of the country, says ABC's Hannah Batta.
28: Parts of Illinois slammed by possible tornadoes. Widespread damage also devastating the village of Blue Mound.
29: We thought the house was caving in on us. Yeah, it was scary.
28: Massive trees crashing down on homes and cars, pieces of wood impaling homes, power lines destroyed, debris scattered everywhere.
12: Wildfires in Washington state are now blamed for at least one death. Crowds are already out in New York City getting ready for the New York Knicks championship parade. 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
26: At 73 and cloudy, it'll be hot and humid today with a chance of storms. Alina Lee will have more in the forecast coming up. We're learning more about the teachers who were stabbed by a student at a Harford County Elementary School. Scott Wyckoff joining us from the Sheriff's Office this morning with the latest in that case. Good morning, Scott.
25: Taylor, even though Sheriff Jeffrey Gaylor here is now confirming to WBAL News that, in fact, a pair of teachers at Roy Williams Elementary School in Heaven and Grace were stabbed by a student there, there's still many unanswered questions about the elementary school student and how something like this could happen, all because of state law, according to the sheriff.
30: As the kids were leaving the building, there was an incident in which two staff members, two teachers at the school, were injured during what we're describing as a stabbing-type incident. Thankfully, non-life-threatening injuries, both were seen and released from the hospital.
25: This great-grandparent of students at Roy Williams Elementary can't believe it.
31: We were panicked, scary, and it's like, oh my God. We know some of the teachers quite personally since being over there all these years, and we all kind of panicked, and we're just grateful that they were okay.
25: What we do know is both of the elementary school teachers who were stabbed are okay, and while detectives are in contact with juvenile services, we don't know what will happen to the student accused of stabbing those two teachers. That information cannot be revealed because of state law. Get the latest in this story at WBAL.com and the WBAL radio app.
26: And the Baltimore County police officer who was shot has been released from shock trauma at the University of Maryland Medical Center. Officer P. Katafuma was critically injured after being shot in the head on June 7th while responding to a call. It happened along the Milford Mill Gwynn Falls Trail near Pikesville. Now he was released from the hospital last night, surrounded by family and colleagues, and received a hero's welcome from first responders. No further medical details have been disclosed. Now the man accused in that shooting is due back in court in July. The Mayor's Office of Neighborhood Safety and Engagement is rolling out their new online dashboard showing crime statistics throughout the city.
1: Users can track crimes like arsons, burglaries, robberies, carjackings, and homicides in real time.
3: For people who have questions about where there may have been shootings or homicides in our Safe Street zones, or even what the zones actually are, where they are on the map, we now have a place where you can go and do that in an interactive fashion.
1: Monsey Chief Stephanie Mavronis.
3: It's called an accountability dashboard for a reason. We want the public to be able to use this to hold us accountable and hold our other public safety agencies accountable.
1: You can compare crime year to year and month to month in neighborhoods, police districts, and the entire city. In West Baltimore, Phil Yakubowski, WBAL News Radio, 1090 and FM, 101.5.
26: Coming up after traffic and weather, the Harford County officials, they say they're preparing for possible legal action all over a planned community solar arrays and battery storage projects. We'll have details when News Now at 5 a.m. continues at 5:05.
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9: Well, the overnight work crews, they've done a good job picking up the barrels and cones from the road work that was done overnight, especially on the west side of the Beltway between Route 40 and I-70. They had double lane closures there. They were able to pick those up in time to start your commute this morning. There's construction on 95 North, just north of 216 in Howard County. Looks like they're picking up those barrels now, but not causing any problems at the moment. 95 South, there's reports of an accident just past 543. Looks like traffic's getting by, but just stay alert. And also got a call of a crash in the city on Hollybird Avenue near Browning Highway. I'm Tony Thornton, WBAL News Radio, 1090 and FM 101.5.
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4: Weather.
7: A slight chance of rain early this morning, otherwise mostly cloudy, warm and humid with temperatures in the 70s. Later on today, especially between lunchtime and the early afternoon, will be hot and humid with highs in the low to mid 90s and a chance for showers to develop across the area. There could be a brief strong thunderstorm that develops as well this afternoon. It may be strong to severe with damaging wind as the primary threat. And then a few showers developing again overnight into early Friday morning, followed by a cooler day ahead. I'm meteorologist Alina Lee on WBAL News Radio 1090 and FM 101.5.
26: Now currently in Baltimore, we got 72 and cloudy.
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26: Now, Harford County Executive Bob Cassily says that Harford County may fight proposed solar and battery storage projects, including a proposed battery facility in northern Harford County near Deer Creek,
8: which is a designated Maryland scenic river that winds through Harford County before emptying into the Susquehanna River below Conowingo Dam.
16: And you put this array on the side of the Deer Creek, if anything happens to that, I mean, first of all, you just have natural leachates going in. This is up on the hill that will just leach into the Deer Creek over time, and then you have the substantial risk of fire. And if these things catch on fire, the protocol is it would burn, and it's pretty caustic stuff. So we're very concerned the risk that presents.
8: Cassley says the county is weighing legal action.
16: We have to be prepared to step in and take the appropriate steps.
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26: From the Commitment 2026 desk, a Maryland Republican candidate for Governor Ed Hill says Democrats trying to influence his party's primary. Speaking at a Wednesday press conference in Rosedale, Hill accused the governor and other Democrats of attempting to shape the GOP race by boosting fellow Republican candidate Dan Cox, an avid supporter of President Trump. In person early voting for Maryland's primary election ends tonight. The polls will open at 7, and anyone who is in line by the time the polls close at 8 p.m. will be allowed to cast a ballot. Primary election day is Tuesday, June 23rd. Coming up later this morning, the Anne Arundel County Superintendent will talk with C4 and Brian Neiman. That'll be after the 8 o'clock news.
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26: Valerie Proctor in this morning with a look at sports. Good morning, Val.
17: Hey, Taylor. The Orioles did snap their three-game losing streak last night with a 5-3 win over the Mariners. And the offense showed up. Gunnar Henderson smashed a two-run homer to put the Birds on the board first. Then Leody Taveras knocked an RBI triple, and Jackson Holliday took one deep in the ninth inning. Meanwhile, Kyle Bradish was sensational on the mound. He pitched into the eighth.
18: A long hold. Now his pitch. A called strike three. Number 12 in a new career high for Kyle Bradish. On pitch number 100, he sets a new career high with 12 punch-outs in a game.
28: The Orioles look to keep this momentum going against Seattle in the series finale this afternoon. It's a 4:10 first pitch. You can listen to the game right here on WBAL. Pre-game starts after the news at 3 o'clock. The results of the World Cup matches yesterday. Portugal and Congo finished in a draw at 1. England dominated Croatia 4-2. Ghana led Panama 1-0. And Colombia beat Uzbekistan 3-1. And to the PGA, the first round of the U.S. Open begins today. Rory McIlroy tees off just before 8 a.m. and Scottie Scheffler starts at 8:15. I'm Valerie Preactor on the home of the Orioles and the Baltimore Ravens. 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
3: Baltimore County police officer who was shot last week has been released from the hospital. The latest on his condition in that case, as well as other issues, including crime in Towson, with the chief of police, Robert McCullough, joins us in studio at 9:07. We have an update to that school situation in Harford County. Turns out the students in elementary school stabbed two teachers. Details at 9:36 this morning. We've got the Anne Arundel County School Superintendent on the show, Dr. Mark Bedell. New contract for him and a record high budget as well. Over $2 billion now for schools in Anne Arundel. And who's going to run for president in the state of Maryland? Maybe not Wes Moore, but is Chris Van Hollen eyeing up a run? Details on that at 6:19. We'll begin, though, this morning with the deal signed by the president and an hour's worth of talk from him as well. What do we know about it? And is this going over any better today with Republicans? C4 and Brian Neiman coming up next right here on WBAL.
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13: Traffic and weather.
14: Up in Harford County, there is some late clearing construction. 95 northbound, just north of the Aberdeen exit, Route 22. The two right lanes are closed for now. There were some barrels that needed to be picked up. They're still doing that at the moment. So traffic slows from the Aberdeen exit 22 heading up toward Havana Grace. So just a heads up if you're making your way northbound towards Cecil County. 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
13: Weather.
7: Mostly cloudy, warm and humid to start your Thursday, with a chance for a few spotty showers to linger across the region. There will be a chance for a few more showers to develop midday into the early afternoon, or a brief thunderstorm possible that may be strong. Otherwise, hot and humid this afternoon with highs in the low to mid 90s. Friday features a few showers early in the morning, followed by clearing skies in the afternoon and a cooler day ahead with highs in the low 80s. I'm meteorologist Delina Lee on WBAL News Radio 1090 and FM 101.5.
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26: Now, this morning, we have more details about the teachers who were stabbed by a student at a Harford County elementary school. WBAL's Scott Wyckoff at the Sheriff's Office and joins us with the latest. Good morning, Scott.
15: Shock and disbelief, Taylor, here in Harford County after what happened at Roy Williams Elementary School this week in Havana Grace. And while he confirms to WBAL News that it was an elementary school that student that in fact stabbed the two teachers, state law limits Sheriff Jeffrey Gaylor from saying much more here.
22: Unfortunately, you know, I think the public has a desire to know a lot of the facts in this incident, as I would like to share them because I think it would alleviate some concerns that maybe the public has. However, Maryland law is very prohibitive on what we can say when there is a juvenile involved in a criminal incident.
15: This woman's great-granddaughter goes to Roy Williams Elementary and could never imagine anything like this happening there.
23: No. Everybody over there and the teachers and staff, I mean, they're very caring, protective of the children.
15: So what we have now learned is that both of the elementary school teachers were stabbed and they are okay. And while detectives are in contact with juvenile services, we don't know right now what will happen to that student accused of stabbing the two teachers because of the limitations put on by state laws. Get the latest in the story at WBAL.com and the WBAL radio app.
26: Now, the Baltimore County police officer who was shot was released from the hospital last night. Officer P. Catafumo was critically injured after being shot in the head June 7th while responding to a call near Pikesville. And no further medical details have been disclosed. And the man accused of that shooting is due back in court in July. Now, Baltimore unveiling a major update to the city's public safety accountability dashboard. Officials say the online tool now includes more detailed data on crime, arrest, and neighborhood-level trends. The dashboard also tracks violence prevention programs and other efforts across the city. However, county executive says the county is preparing for possible legal action over a planned community solar arrays and battery storage projects that will take place on agricultural land.
24: Cassidy said there's a proposal for a massive battery storage facility in northern Harford County.
16: Right off of the Deer Creek, which is one of our major, most pristine waterways that cuts through the center of the county.
24: Cassily argues the state approval process is moving too fast, so he says the county is now organizing experts and outside legal counsel as it considers its next move. He says he has an obligation
16: to protect our environment, make sure that this county remains the beautiful county that it is, and not sacrifice it to some ill-conceived projects.
24: Chris Cheon, WBAL News Radio 1090 and FM 101.5.
26: Attorneys for Maryland native Luigi Mangione say they may use a psychiatric defense in this murder defense. A New York judge has ordered his legal team to immediately turn over psychiatric records to prosecutors. Defense attorneys argue that he was experiencing an extreme emotional disturbance when he allegedly shot and killed United Healthcare CEO Brian Thompson in Midtown Manhattan in December of 2024. Nine rehabilitated sea turtles will be making their way down the beach and into the waters of the ocean later this morning.
1: The turtles are a part of a larger group of 40 turtles the National Aquarium rescued after being found cold stunned in Massachusetts. 30 of the turtles were released in April, and now some of the last turtles can be released following more intensive care.
4: These turtles had more illnesses. They had fractures. We even had a turtle that had a blood transfusion.
1: Director of Animal Rescue at the National Aquarium, Aaliyah Hale, says turtle releases are usually performed in Florida, but this release is local. The public can gather to bid farewell to the turtles on the beach at 40th Street. Caitlin Bancroft, WBAL News Radio 1090 and FM 101.5.
26: Coming up later this morning, Baltimore County Police Chief Robert McCullough will talk with C4 and Brian Newman. That'll be after the news at 9 o'clock.
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26: Hey, Valerie, I was going
9: to
26: win.
9: Yeah, that's right, Taylor. The Orioles offense came back to life a bit last night. Gunnar Henderson hoping to find his midseason form after this long ball.
17: Runner from first is going, swinging a shot out to deep right field. Robles going back onto the warning track, at the wall, leaps into the air, and it's gone! Finally, Gunnar runs into another one. A two-run home run for Gunnar Henderson.
9: And Kyle Bradish pitched into the eighth inning and recorded his career-high 12th strikeout on his 100th pitch of the night. And in his first appearance back from the injured list, Ryan Helsley, the closer, allowed back-to-back solo home runs and closed out the game with two strikeouts. The Orioles got the win 5-3 over the Mariners. That sets up a rubber match for this afternoon in Seattle. You can listen to WBAL for pregame starting at 3. The Ravens announced their training camp schedule yesterday, which features 12 practices that's open to the fans. The workouts start on Wednesday, July 29th, and go through Monday, August 17th. 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Team USA is back in action tomorrow night against Australia. I'm Valerie Preactor on the home of the Orioles and the Baltimore Ravens. 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
3: Traffic and weather.
4: Well, traffic's starting to stack up now on 95 North up near Aberdeen in Harford County. Northbound just past Route 22. The two right lanes remain closed as it was some overnight construction activity. Looks like they're picking up the barrels now, but delays remain as you make your way up toward Havre de Grace. 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
3: Weather.
5: A few showers may greet you early this morning. Otherwise, a warm and humid start with temperatures in the 70s. By midday into the early afternoon, it'll turn hot and humid with a chance for a few more showers and a brief thunderstorm to develop. Isolated thunderstorms may be strong to severe, especially south of the Baltimore Metro late this evening. Temperatures will top out in the low to mid 90s. I'm meteorologist Alina Lee on WBAL News Radio 1090 and FM 101.5.
6: Well, currently in Baltimore, we got cloudy skies at 72.
7: This is a Bloomberg Money Minute. Gasoline prices have dipped below $4 a gallon for the first time since March, providing welcome relief to consumers all across the country. According to AAA, regular unleaded gasoline averaged $3.99 this morning. Pump prices have retreated from their May peak above $4.50 a gallon. Turning to trading, stocks took a hit yesterday with the S&P 500 tumbling 1.2%. Fed Chair Kevin Warsh repeatedly emphasized the central bank's commitment to fighting inflation in his debut press conference. Policymakers left interest rates unchanged yesterday, but traders see a hike by October. This morning, stocks are rebounding after President Trump signed a preliminary deal to end the war in the Middle East. S&P futures are up 64 points. Dow futures are gaining 275. And shares of SpaceX fell yesterday for the first time since its record initial public offering, snapping a three-day rally that had reached nearly 50%. Courtney Donahoe, Bloomberg Radio.
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11: 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Our reputation is very important to us.
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1: These are your political insights from ABC News. Republican hawks and Democrats seem to agree on one thing, that President Trump's 14-point deal with Iran is way too generous. As part of these talks, the U.S. would help create a $300 billion fund to help Iran rebuild. Senator Bill Cassidy, the Republican, saying Reagan is rolling over in his grave, calling this the worst foreign policy blunder in decades. And across the aisle, Senate Minority Leader Chuck Schumer.
2: When you look at the 14 points that the administration has agreed to, it looks like Iran has won on just about every one of them.
1: President Trump playing hardball with the Senate, saying that he will not approve FISA, a key national security tool that's already expired, until Republicans pass a sweeping voter ID law. Reports that former Presidents Joe Biden, Bill Clinton, and George W. Bush are slated to be at today's dedication ceremony at the Obama Presidential Center in Chicago. Dave Packer, ABC News.
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4: Here's a look at some of the top stories that we're following this morning. We are learning more about the teachers who were stabbed by a student. It happened at a Harford County Elementary School. The sheriff's office confirming that it was indeed a stabbing that took place at Roy Williams Elementary School. Scott Wyckoff will have more at the top of the hour. The Baltimore County police officer who was shot has been released from the hospital. He was released last night. And the Mayor's Office of Neighborhood Safety and Engagement, and they're rolling out their new online dashboard showing crime statistics throughout the city. 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
7: We have peace in our time. Donald Trump has signed, again, an agreement with Iran, a memorandum of understanding to end the war. And
8: is this the real one?
7: A permanent deal.
8: Is this the real one?
7: This one was in person with a pen right there on a piece of paper, and he put his John Hancock on it, his Donald Trump on it, and said, we've got ourselves a deal, and the deal is meaning that Iran is not going to have a nuclear weapon.
8: And importantly, it's JD's fault. I'm sorry.
9: Importantly, Iran has agreed that they will neither produce nor procure a nuclear weapon. Neither produce, because originally they said, they talked about that they will not develop a nuclear weapon. And some people found it okay. These guys didn't, in all fairness. But some people, but I didn't like it. Said it won't develop. I said, what happens if they should buy it?
7: Yeah, so they can't buy it either. So that's the deal. We get the Strait of Hormuz open in at least 30 days. The naval blockade ends. U.S. military withdrawal. Permanent halt to fighting, hopefully, in the next 30 days. Oil waivers right away so they can start selling their oil and making money from it. Future sanctions would be terminated if they do the right things. And the $300 billion
8: that's the big one
7: coming Iran's way is actually in the deal. U.S. and regional allies will build up a plan, they say, for $300 billion worth of economic development to fund Iran. Now, the president says this is not going to be U.S. taxpayer money, that it's their money or its investment from Gulf states. And well, you know, their country was decimated by our bombing, so they're going to need to rebuild. And so we're going to have to do these things. And of course, it's all predicated on them doing the right thing. And if they don't do the right thing, well, then he can just go back and bomb them.
9: Doesn't have to be. I let him know. I said, look, if you don't adhere to the agreement, I don't want to do that. But we're going to bomb the hell out of you. And I don't think that they're going to veer from the agreement. What else am I going to do? Am I going to say I'm going to take you to court?
7: All right. So
8: you don't think they're going to veer from the agreement? Okay.
7: Here we are. There's so much to talk about, but just the big picture is that this thing is being panned by a lot of Republicans, and obviously Democrats don't like it one bit. You heard from ABC News, Senator Cassidy, who the president campaigned against and is out in Louisiana, said that Ronald Reagan is rolling around in his grave.
8: All right, so I was joking when I said this, but it really, you heard a little bit in the first clip you played, Brian, about how President Trump didn't like certain parts of this. If it doesn't work, it's JD's fault. is what is going to be kind of the mantra moving forward here, which was kind of emphasized by a question from Fox News and from Ducey asking the president about the vice president's involvement. Because if you remember, we were being told that there was going to be a signing by the vice president, official signing, Vice President J.D. Vance, mm-hmm. going to Geneva, Switzerland, and they're still meeting up on Friday. But what made this real for me, Brian, to some extent, giving the president and the administration a little bit of leeway here, was the Iranian president, Masoud Pezeshkian, whatever his last name is. He actually signed this, too. So you have the Iranian president signing this, whose name we haven't heard a lot from, mm-hmm. along with our president.
7: Yeah.
8: So that kind of made it a little more significant.
7: Okay. They signed a piece of paper.
8: Right.
7: Well, what the hell does that mean?
8: It's a memorandum of understanding.
7: Okay, they signed a memorandom of understanding. I mean, like, yes. What?
8: So pinky
7: what,
8: swear. I swear to do.
7: So, again, what is going to happen when they violate it?
8: We're going to bomb the hell out of them.
7: Are we going to bomb the hell out of them?
8: That's what he just said.
7: He has threatened that a zillion times.
8: Yes, he has.
7: And doesn't want to do it. And they know that he doesn't want to do it. And so they're getting out. I don't know. The contradictions, the things that he was saying just a week ago and certainly 2 months ago versus what he says now. Mm-hmm. Remember, he said that he didn't care about the financial situation. He wasn't worried about it.
8: Right.
7: And now... He said yesterday mm-hmm. that one of the main reasons why he wanted to do this because he wanted to avoid a major financial economic calamity, that perhaps even a depression. I don't know if it go that far, but didn't want that to happen. I didn't want to be Herbert Hoover. He said that yesterday after, 3 weeks ago, saying he didn't care about it?
8: Now, he said it was misquoted in that, by the way.
7: Oh, okay.
8: He said he was misquoted or at least taken out of context.
7: He said he wasn't worried about the situation with oil. He said he wasn't worried about the situation because it was going to work itself out because, I guess, in the back of his mind, maybe he always knew that he would just capitulate and give Iran anything that they wanted.
8: Right.
7: But here's another one that really just irritated me more than anything else. First of all, the biggest problem with this is that Lebanon is involved in it.
8: I was waiting for you to get to that.
7: What the hell does Lebanon have to
8: because
7: do with anything?
8: Because Iran forced the issue, okay, Brian.
7: Well, guess what? Yeah. C4, I'd like to have a urinal in this studio. I'd like to have free back rubs. I'd like to have a masseuse after every show. You know, yes. I'd like to have a chef give us breakfast every morning, but the company ain't going to do it.
8: Get that ready.
7: You know, that's great that they want that. But what you do when you tell them, no. But if you are even going to entertain it, here's what you say to them.
8: What's that?
7: Okay, we'll put Lebanon in the deal, but as our demand for you then is to never fund or give missiles to any proxy whatsoever.
8: Or how about no stop
7: money,
8: right now?
7: No money, no missiles for Hezbollah, no money, no missiles for Hamas.
8: Right,
7: that's a basic understanding.
8: I'm going further than you. How about right now? Stop Hezbollah from firing rockets into northern Israel. That's a demand, right? You're talking about down the road. I'm saying right now, today, before we sign this agreement, tell Hezbollah no more rockets in northern Israel. That would be my line.
7: Yeah.
8: Well, that would be mine.
7: Well, what a joke that is. And then he doesn't care about ballistic missiles all of a sudden. This is what he said yesterday about Iran and ballistic missiles.
9: They have to have some because other people have some. You got to have some. Somebody said, you shouldn't give them one. And I have guys. I like some of these guys. But I don't think they're smart. Sir, you shouldn't let them have any missile. I said, well, what am I going to do? Am I going to let Saudi Arabia have missiles, but they can't have them? Yes, sir. Doesn't work that way.
7: Okay,
9: you know?
7: Let me go back. Let me go back to March 2nd of this year, a few days after Donald Trump started this
8: February
7: war.
8: February 28th.
7: And the selling point from the administration... The selling point for it was ballistic missiles. Here's Marco Rubio from back in the day in March.
10: The purpose of this is to destroy that missile capability. Why does Iran want that ballistic missile capability? What they are trying to do and have been trying to do for a very long time is build a conventional weapons capability as a shield where they can hide behind. Meaning, there would come a point where they have so many conventional missiles, so many drones, and it can inflict so much damage that no one can do anything about their nuclear program. That is what they were trying to do, is put themselves in a place of immunity where the damage they could inflict on the region would be so high that no one can do anything about their nuclear program.
7: That was the reason to go to war, and now we're like, hey, have all the ballistic missiles you want.
8: Speaking of Marco Rubio, the Secretary of State looked as the most uncomfortable hostage standing there yesterday behind President Trump. If you pick up anything from body language, go watch that hour or so where you have Marco Rubio and Howard Lutnick, the Secretary of Commerce, standing behind President Trump, and Marco looks like he doesn't want to be there. He wants to be anyplace else.
7: I wouldn't want to be there either.
8: But just go back and look. And that's to make your point about what he was saying back then. And now what this agreement will allow is just the loopholes are incredible. They're incredible. Now, we're hearing crazy. This is the broad strokes, that there'll be more specificity, Brian, coming down the road. Do you believe that?
7: No.
8: I do. But here's the specificity won't be what we heard at the beginning. I think it will be more specific, but the ballistic missile issue, the money issue, proxy issue, that's another thing, too. The whole issue of, you know, Iran not having not just Hezbollah, but the Houthis and all types of proxies.
7: Well, what leverage do we have after this? What's our leverage?
8: Bombing them. That's what will be the only leverage is bond. If you let the money go, you've let go of the financial leverage. Now you have the military leverage.
7: Right. I mean, I don't have a problem with them selling oil. I mean, this money.
8: Conditionally, I would make it conditional.
7: I mean, that seems the Strait of Hormuz back open. They can sell oil. They can make their money that way. But now you're going to go to the table and work on a deal for 60 days in which you're going to tell them that they can't do anything with Hamas or Hezbollah. Like, or what?
8: Right.
7: Or what?
8: Well, we bomb again, because I'm telling you, wouldn't you let the money
7: they don't care about the bombing.
8: You only have a few leverage points, and one of them is their $25 billion. I thought it was $24. $25 billion that's held up that they're going to... And then another $300 billion.
7: So we bomb them, and what do they do? They block the strait again.
8: Well, maybe not. The Iranian president is a new player in this.
7: it's what it is. It's just hope. It's all it is. The plan is hope that it's a new regime that is going to be nice and is going to realize, we were really mean to those Americans for a very, very long time.
8: And 47 years.
7: The Jews are our friends. Uh-huh. We love them. Israel's a great country.
8: No more destroying Israel.
7: We can work with them. Absolutely. I mean, that's what the plan is. It's awful. I mean, it's just awful. I don't know. I mean, I hope it works out. I really do.
8: Uh-huh.
7: But I don't believe it one bit. I don't think it's going to last for long because I know that Iran will break the deal. Mm-hmm. I just don't know if the president will fight back. I just don't know if he'll respond.
8: So here is where I think this whole thing goes, everybody, for me. And that is this Friday, when it's a more formalized thing than just the distance signing goes on, what will the two countries say to each other? What will be the role of Pakistan, because they've been a player in this? What about Israel? We'll talk more about that coming up in the next couple of hours. Where is Israel in all this?
7: All right. Now, I will, just for the sake of being fair and balanced, to borrow a phrase, read from Niall Ferguson, who is a historian and a pundit.
8: I've heard
7: professor.
8: Of him.
7: He writes in the Free Press. Mm-hmm. Barry Weiss's
8: old piece there.
7: Yeah, that's right. The right wing Nazi Barry Weiss that everyone in journalism in the United States thinks is.
8: Mm-hmm.
7: Niall Ferguson, who is, a pretty fair with Trump, but has criticized him many different times. I was shocked when I read him this morning. And basically, he's just saying, well, there's hope. And this is what he says. What if the most perilous time for Iran's horrible regime is not when it is under intense bombardment, but when it makes peace and smells the approach of boatloads of money? What if, at the same time, it turns out that the IRGC's equally blood-soaked Confederate, Vladimir Putin, is in deeper trouble than we realize with his war in Ukraine? And what if the reason oil prices didn't go even higher than they did in the past 4 months is that China's domestic economy is in free fall, and some numbers indicate that? What if, in short, President Trump's luck holds, as it has held so often throughout his 80 years of often reckless risk-taking? In the end, the wording of this lousy memorandum of understanding may matter less than the second and third order consequences of Trump's Iran war. The economic consequences to date have certainly been far less damaging than I foresaw earlier in the conflict. Maybe, just maybe, the same will turn out to be true of these geopolitical consequences.
8: And what if Brian gets those massages in studio? Coming up on News Notes.
7: I want a urinal more than anything else.
8: That's disgusting. Coming up on News Notes and Headlines, we're going to be talking about a Hillary Clinton sighting. We're even going to talk about her in a little bit the last couple of days. It wasn't too good for Joe Biden either. And we're going to talk about Wonder Woman.
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11: Well, the construction is now gone. The road work on 95 northbound up near Aberdeen, just past Route 22. Traffic's
12: back to normal as you travel north up to Havre de Grace. Not seeing any issues thus far. Meantime, traffic around the Baltimore Beltway continues to run smoothly, and the crash activity on Halliburton Avenue near Browning Highway is also cleared. 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
5: Weather.
13: A slight chance of rain early this morning, otherwise mostly cloudy, warm and humid with temperatures in the 70s. Later on today, especially between lunchtime and the early afternoon, it will be hot and humid with highs in the low to mid 90s and a chance for showers to develop across the area. There could be a brief strong thunderstorm that develops as well this afternoon. It may be strong to severe with damaging wind as the primary threat. And then a few showers developing again overnight into early Friday morning, followed by a cooler day ahead. I'm meteorologist Alina Lee on WBAL News Radio 1090 and FM 101.5.
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8: It is Thursday, the 18th of June, 2026, and we've already got a couple of texts, and Brian said, those massages sound real good. I just want you to know that's going to take off from workplaces.
7: Good.
8: You've started a trend.
7: We're going to hold out, C4. We're going to hold out until we get those massages.
8: Yeah, well, the other part we'll talk about later, the disgusting part. But anyway, let's get, if we can, to the Federal Reserve yesterday. We talked about it with Brian Kronberger yesterday, 5:30 Club, of what the first rate-setting meeting would look like for the chair of the Federal Reserve, Kevin Warsh. And he did come out and speak, Brian, after the meeting was over, after the Federal Reserve kept interest rates unchanged. What he said was that the persistently high prices we're experiencing now are a burden for the American people. He also said job gains have kept pace with the workforce, which is a sign of stability. So he didn't do a lot of talking. He's not going to talk, he said, about, you know, President Trump or anything else. But they asked him, they said, what would you say to the average American about where inflation is right now? And here's what he said. If I saw somebody in the grocery store, what I would say to them is that we cannot have a very significant effect on particular prices. In other words, the role of the Fed.
7: Yeah. Well, he's honest about it.
8: Yes.
7: I mean, yeah, good. I kind of like him so far, to be honest with you.
8: Well, when it comes though to the what he might do, it does look like he'll communicate. You know, one of the things Brian was saying was, would he Kronberger, would he, you know, kind of do written statements and that type of thing? He's going to talk.
7: I don't know. I think it is not going to be as open as it has maybe been not, in the past.
8: Maybe not. But anyway, things go unchanged, everybody. The FBI, and these interest me every once in a while when they put these security warnings up, but they made this one an urgent security warning this week, Brian. They said that there is a fast-acting scam that's targeting Microsoft 365 users, Teams, Outlook, OneDrive. It's called Kali 365, and apparently this is a big deal for folks at Microsoft. I only bring this up because every once in a while, you know, you forget the type of cyber terrorists almost that are out here doing stuff, and apparently this one's a big deal.
7: Right. That's all we need.
8: Something else to worry about.
7: A cyber worm to come back and, like, slow down everybody's, you know, PC at work.
8: Now, the FBI, they said they first detected this thing in April, this Kali 365, and they describe it as an emerging phishing as a service platform. Now, we have to take everybody, I'm sure you do on your job site as well, we have to take occasionally these online types of update things to refresh us. But this whole phishing thing, I just don't open things up. I'm just not one of those people that's interested enough to open up strange stuff.
7: That'll be another part of our negotiation. Yeah. We never have to open email.
8: There you go. But if it's strange, some people just open up. What is? I wonder what that is. No. I've never found myself
7: I'm much more famous for just deleting things and not reading them than I am opening strange emails.
8: And then in the meeting, go, what? You said that?
7: I didn't see it.
8: All right, everybody, if we can, let's go to a CBS News interview, a little sit-down that Hillary Clinton did recently. That's right, the former First Lady, former U.S. Senator, former Secretary of State. She sat down and she was talking about good old Uncle Joe.
7: Wow.
8: She said former President Joe Biden made a terrible mistake by running for re-election in 2024, arguing that another Democratic nominee would have defeated President Trump. Me, had the party had a competitive primary. So she basically said he left
7: legacy. You know what's so weaselly about this?
8: What?
7: Is why didn't you say this from the beginning?
8: Exactly.
7: Stop it. You know, get over yourself, the Clintons and everybody else who now, you know, can go back and say, oh, well, we should have had a problem. Well, why didn't you say it back in July? You didn't have the guts to do it.
8: Yep.
7: And now you're going to go back and you're going to blame it all on the
8: Uncle
7: party or Biden for that. That's garbage. And I can't believe she did an interview with CBS.
8: I know.
7: You know. I mean, I don't know. What's Scott Pelley going to do?
8: He's
7: going to
8: really
7: write a Substack now to tell us all about how awful it is. We won't be able to see it on 60 Minutes. I don't know what I'm going to do.
8: It wasn't as if it was like a virtual. She was sitting down. They were in chairs. It was a really long interview on 90 Seconds.
7: Fascist Network. I can't believe it.
8: So anyway, you're going to see, I think, you know, based on Dr. Jill, I think Dr. Jill Biden has inspired this by coming out and basically trying to trash people for turning on her husband type of thing and see where things go from here. Now, we talked, Brian Neiman and 530 Club, about the closing of the Bluford Jemison School when Carl Stokes, former city councilman, former Baltimore City School Board member, was a part of that group, how despicable it was closing that school. This week, the Baltimore Brew has a very, very almost tear-jerking piece they wrote on the closing of the Baltimore Collegiate School for Boys. This week, parents, teachers, everybody gathered together for the last day of school for this 11-year-old charter school that is being shut down permanently by the Baltimore City School Board. And Brian, once again, this school serves 4th to 8th graders, has them wearing suits, ties, yes sir, yes ma'am, has them traveling to colleges for visits, has a higher graduation rate once they get to high school and graduate than the boys, not just the boys, than the boys in public school, yet they're closing them. It just reminds you how despicable this decision was.
7: Yeah, I don't understand why there is not more support for the school.
8: And no elected officials, like, screaming and calling out.
7: No, they just don't care because it's not part of the machine that they want to push out. But what matters more than anything else is success.
8: Again,
7: the success of the kids that graduate from this school is higher than other kids in their same demographic.
8: You know how I know this is successful, this 11 years have been successful? Because they went to Governor Westmore's inauguration and he highlighted them.
7: Yeah.
8: He took pictures with them, talking about what a wonderful school, preparation school this is in middle school. Yet you don't hear anything from the governor on his school. Even though he took, on his inauguration day, they were in jackets, ties, their school uniforms, despicable. I had to remind us of this. Because of what's going on. Real quick, everybody. Wonder Woman, that's right, Linda Carter. Every 14 to 15 year old boy like me can tell you stories. Linda Carter, best known for her portrayal of Wonder Woman in the 1970s. Reason we're talking about her, Brian, she gifted $10 million to Johns Hopkins University's James Buchanan Urological Institute. This is surgeons and surgical students. Apparently her husband tragically passed from cancer and was at Johns Hopkins getting treated. She lives in Potomac, right? Yeah. You know that? She lives right here in Maryland.
7: Yeah.
8: Anyway, the gift comes from her and her children's family foundation. So I just thought that was $10 million.
7: I met her once.
8: Uh-oh. I'd like to hear about that.
7: No, it was nothing. It was like I forget where it was, to be honest with you. It was so long ago.
8: She still looks great,
7: though. It was part of a news story that I did when she was in, and she lives in Washington, and I was working in D.C.
8: Mm-hmm.
7: But I remember her being a very nice lady.
8: Everybody says she's a wonderful woman. Anyway, bottom line, $10 million. And finally, everybody. Oh, can we get Stinger up? Okay.
0: He golfs one towards right center. It's hit well. Robles on the run, turning around. It's gone. Jackson Holliday, a solo homer to right center. 5-1 Baltimore. And for Holliday, number four, and he busts out of a slump.
8: Brett Hollander with the call, a really big win. We'll talk about it more later on, but they really needed this win in Seattle against George Kirby, a really good pitcher last night.
7: I'll take it. That's for sure. I was happy when I woke up this morning and saw the score, and again, glad I didn't have to suffer through it. So that's
8: 12 strikeouts for Kyle Bradish through 7 2/3 innings.
7: One of the big benefits to West Coast games.
8: Yes.
7: All right, coming up next, I got a side dish question as it relates to education. More serious one coming up next. I'd like to have a urinal in this studio. I'd like to have free
8: back
7: rubs. I'd like to have a masseuse after every show. You know, I'd like to have a chef give us breakfast every morning.
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12: If you're traveling south Baltimore on the BW Parkway, it looks like there was an accident near the Green Belt exit. If you're heading toward the nation's capital, right around the Goddard exit, in fact, you're seeing delays coming down from Powder Mill Road. Just a brief delay, but just a heads up, if you can take Route 1 or 95 heading down toward the Capitol Beltway, you would be in a little bit better shape. But again, you do have some delays on the BW Parkway approaching the Capitol Beltway. Meantime, 895, starting to see a few more cars heading into the Harbor Tunnel in the southbound direction, and all the road work has been picked up along 95 in both directions in Hartford County. I'm Tony Thornton, WBAL News Radio, 1090 and FM 101.5.
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5: Weather.
13: Mostly cloudy, warm, and humid to start your Thursday, with a chance for a few spotty showers to linger across the region. There will be a chance for a few more showers to develop midday into the early afternoon, or a brief thunderstorm possible that may be strong. Otherwise, hot and humid this afternoon with highs in the low to mid 90s. Friday features a few showers early in the morning, followed by clearing skies in the afternoon and a cooler day ahead with highs in the low 80s. I'm meteorologist Alina Lee on WBAL News Radio 1090 and FM 101.5.
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7: Hot Bird Summer continues this morning. We're giving away tickets, four tickets to a Orioles Sunday game between 8:30 and 9 this morning. Mm-hmm. So make sure you tune back in between 8:30 and 9 for a chance to win tickets to go see the Baltimore Orioles. We also have Dr. Mark Bedelli, Anne Arundel County School Superintendent, on the show this morning.
8: Budget just came out.
7: But one of the things I want to ask him is, starting not this school year coming up in the fall, but the following year, every single middle school and elementary school is going to increase the hours, or the minutes, I should say, for mathematics mm-hmm. and English. So every kid's going to have to take math for over an hour every single day.
8: What will be lost?
7: In exchange for that, they're going to go every other day for social studies and for science. So how do you feel about focusing on math and English at the expense of science and social studies? Is this the right move to do? We're falling behind in math and English, obviously, but now we're going to spend more time on those subjects and less time on the others. How's that going to work? Do you think that is the right move? Because that's apparently part of the blueprint as well. So that's my side dish question to Dr. Mark Bedell coming up at 8:07. Up next, though, Donald Trump, the big presser. We'll have more sound from that and response from Democrats. And then who may run for president in the state of Maryland? Uh-oh. His name is not Wes Moore. We'll discuss next.
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4: Good morning. I'm Taylor Bennett. Some of the top stories that we're following from the WBAL 24-hour broadcast center. We'll have more details about the teachers who were stabbed by a student at a Harford County elementary school. WBAL's Scott Wyckoff will have the latest and live report coming up. Also, the Baltimore County police officer who was shot leaves the hospital last night. We'll have the latest, but first, ABC News at 6 o'clock.
23: From ABC News, I'm Brian Clark. Harsh words from Defense Secretary Pete Hegseth towards NATO allies. He says the Pentagon's going to launch a six-month review of U.S. forces in Europe, demanding European countries take more responsibility for their own security. One Hegseth complaint, some European countries not allowing the U.S. to use their territory to strike Iran.
24: These allies, they put America's sons and daughters, our sons and daughters, at risk by denying them the predictable access, basing, and overflight that never should have been in question at all.
23: That war with Iran appears to be over after President Trump and Iran's president each signed a memorandum of understanding. It immediately reopens the Strait of Hormuz, but creates plenty of further questions, says ABC's Rachel Scott.
25: President Trump acknowledges Iran's decision to close the strait was putting too much pressure on the American economy.
26: I didn't want to see economic catastrophe. If you kept this going, that could have happened. But all I know is every time we talked about the possibility of peace, the stock market shot up like a rocket ship.
25: The agreement lifts sanctions on Iran, letting them resume oil sales. And it says Iran and Oman will administer the strait, something that was not the case before the war and could open the door for Iran to eventually collect fees from tankers and cargo ships.
23: The Supreme Court will release opinions today. Important outstanding cases include the president's challenge to birthright citizenship and state bans on transgender athletes in girls' sports. Millions expected in New York City today to salute the NBA champion Knicks. ABC's Phil Tate is along the parade route.
27: They're saying, the city, that this may be the largest parade ever. It's all to celebrate the new NBA champions, the New York Knicks, who topped the San Antonio Spurs in the NBA Finals. This will be the team's first ever ticker tape parade, and to ride down the city's canyon of heroes, what a day it will be.
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4: 71 and cloudy. Good morning. I'm Timber Bennett. We're learning more about the teachers who were stabbed by a student at a Harford County elementary school. Scott Wyckoff joining us right now from the Sheriff's Office with the latest. Hey, Scott.
9: Yeah, word breaking earlier this week that those two teachers were attacked by a student at Roy Williams Elementary School this week in Havre de Grace. Now we know that they were stabbed by that student. In confirming to WBAL News that the elementary school student stabbed the two teachers, Harford County Sheriff Jeff Gaylor here in Bel Air says he has seen the school surveillance video of it happening.
10: What I saw, there was no warning. It was just a quick event that took place. And in this instance, I think the teachers did an amazing job, the school, and we had a commander on scene and a school resource officer, although there was not one in the school at the time, arrived at the school very quickly to provide the first aid to make sure everybody was looked to, the student as well as those who had been attacked.
9: But he says because he's limited by state law, he can't say anything more about the student or possibly what might happen to this student. What we do know is both of those elementary school teachers at Roy Williams Elementary in Havre de Grace are okay, and detectives are in contact now with juvenile services. Get the latest in this story at WBAL.com and the WBAL radio app.
4: And the Baltimore County police officer who was shot has been released from shock trauma at the University of Maryland Medical Center. Officer P. Katafuma was critically injured after being shot in the head on June 7th while responding to a call near Pikesville. He was released from the hospital last night. Meanwhile, the man accused in that shooting is due back in court in July. The Harford County Executive Bob Cassily says that the county may fight proposed solar and battery storage projects, including a proposed battery facility in northern Harford County near Deer Creek,
11: which is a designated Maryland scenic river that winds through Harford County before emptying into the Susquehanna River below Conowingo Dam.
14: And you put this array on the side of the Deer Creek. If anything happens to that, first of all, you just have natural leachates going in. This is up on the hill that will just leach into the Deer Creek over time, and then you have the substantial risk of fire. And if these things catch on fire, the protocol is it would burn, and it's pretty caustic stuff. So we're very concerned the risk that presents.
11: Cassily says the county is weighing legal action.
14: We have to be prepared to step in and take the appropriate steps.
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4: From the Commitment 2026 desk, Maryland Republican candidate for Governor Ed Hill says Democrats are trying to influence his party's primary. Speaking at a Wednesday press conference, Hill accused Governor Westmore and other Democrats of attempting to shape the GOP race by boosting fellow Republican candidate Dan Cox, an avid supporter of President Trump. While in-person early voting for Maryland's primary election ends tonight, the polls will open at 7 a.m. Anyone who is in line by the time the polls close at 8 p.m. will be allowed to cast a ballot. On the primary election day is Tuesday, June 23rd. The Anne Arundel County Superintendent, Dr. Mark Bedell, will talk with C4 and Brian Neiman this morning after the 8 o'clock news. I'm Taylor Bennett, WBAL News Radio 1090 and FM 101.5.
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17: This is the sound of open space in northern Baltimore County. These are the sounds of a tree being cut down and open space being paved over. And this is the sound of Delegate Nino Mangione destroying our way of life.
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17: No wonder the League of Conservation Voters gave Nino a zero rating, repeatedly. Now Nino's running for Baltimore County Council, so we can pave over North County and turn it into a parking lot. There's a better choice. 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
12: A little bit of a fender bender on the outer loop of the Beltway at Liberty Road off to the left side of the road there. Looks like it kind of crowds the left lane a bit. Not a lot of room there because of the Jersey wall, but you would say that it's in that lane, that transition lane there. So just a heads up, if you're heading down from 795, get over to the right. You'll be able to get around it without any issue. But again, the accident's right at Liberty Road. Meantime, starting to see some more volume on the BW Parkway heading south between Arundel Mills Boulevard as you make your way down toward the area of Route 32 now. Folks are heading toward Fort Meade at the moment. and looking at a pretty good ride now around the Baltimore Beltway along the top side. No issues from Parkville making your way over toward Towson. 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
0: Weather.
2: A few showers may greet you early this morning, otherwise a warm and humid start with temperatures in the 70s. By midday into the early afternoon, it'll turn hot and humid with a chance for a few more showers and a brief thunderstorm to develop. Isolated thunderstorms may be strong to severe, especially south of the Baltimore metro late this evening. Temperatures will top out in the low to mid-90s. I'm meteorologist Alina Lee on WBAL News Radio 1090 and FM 101.5.
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26: The thing that's going to stop them from doing that, because you can't cover everything in a document, is common sense. They don't want to get bombed. They don't want to get hit. As far as sanctions are concerned, at some point, you know, we have sanctions which will never let them rebuild. They would have no money. They would be in poverty. The 91 million people would starve. So something will happen as soon as they behave. When they behave, we're going to let that go. We're going to have to. I put sanctions on a lot of people, and then I let them go.
8: As President Donald Trump yesterday in a wide-ranging Q&A following the news yesterday, Brian, that there was a formal signing of this memorandum of understanding between the President of the United States and the President of Iran, and now this clock starts over the next 60 days to try to unwind the 14 points that are broad strokes, we're being told broad strokes, to get to the specifics. The one thing missing yesterday, and I alluded to it, Brian, in the beginning of the show when you started off with it, and that is, where's Israel in all this? Axios, in their report, says Netanyahu fumes, allies rage over Trump's Iran deal. Now, apparently, Israel Prime Minister Benjamin Netanyahu, everyone, went on silent yesterday. In other words, no comment at all in reference to the signing of this agreement, which basically, you said, Brian, includes Lebanon in the deal. A situation where just a few days ago, Israeli Prime Minister Netanyahu said that they would not leave Lebanon as long as the Hezbollah was, you know, sending bombs into northern Israel. So this is setting up, according to Israeli TV, of being a sticky wicket.
7: Oh, without a doubt.
8: A sticky wicket.
7: It's really test the relationship between the two countries and between the president and Bibi, and they go back and forth. Mm-hmm. But I think they have, for the most part, a pretty good relationship. I don't know how Israel is going to handle this. I can't see them backing out of Lebanon, at least not immediately.
8: Not as long as missiles are being fired.
7: Yeah, and then you know that they're going to fire back.
8: Mm-hmm.
7: And I think that will be used by Iran as a way to say, hey, you know, why do we have to do these things? What we agreed to with Lebanon is out. That's why I don't have a whole lot of faith in this thing working.
8: Well, according to Axios now, a Netanyahu-aligned channel in Israel is called Channel 14. One of their primetime hosts called Vice President J.D. Vance a scumbag.
7: Yeah.
8: And then used, according to Axios now, an anti-Semitic slur to accuse President Trump's envoy Steve Witkoff and Jared Kushner of selling out Israel for financial gain. So that's just some of what's on the ground. Yeah. In Israel with this.
7: I mean, I understand why they're upset about it. I mean, it's not good news for them, for sure, and they will be used as a scapegoat if something goes wrong. And I think they see that coming, and it's pretty clear that it's going to happen. Now, again, for me, I look at this and I go, all right, do we really believe Iran is going to change its ways? Mm-hmm. I guess there's the hope that I read from Niall Ferguson is a possibility, but I don't think there's much of a chance.
8: You need
7: of
8: the music under that. Yeah. Well, his ifs, you need the music playing under that.
7: Yeah, I mean, I think, you know, I think the University of Maryland has a better chance of winning the football championship next year than Iran does of these.
8: Chance.
7: Yeah, there is absolutely a chance of that. So I think what the president is saying here is we're out. We just want to go back to the status quo, which was, the Strait of Hormuz is open and oil is flowing in and out. Iran is making money and they're causing mischief in that part of the world and we don't really care. I mean, I think that's where he's okay to go.
8: But will people buy that considering February 28th we did care? We cared enough February 28th to go in there to do that.
7: Well, he did.
8: But don't.
7: But again, they told us back then that they want, one of the reasons why we wanted to do it, because they had so many ballistic missiles, so we had to end that practice. And now we're like, yeah, they have all the ballistic missiles you want.
8: Again, you know, you've been talking about more than me, but the influence of Vice President J.D. Vance in this whole alignment. And so here is a tongue-in-cheek moment, but I think there's more seriousness than tongue-in-cheek in this moment yesterday.
5: If it works out, great. You look like a genius for sending him. And if it doesn't work out,
1: It's the vice president.
26: I like that idea, sure. What? This way, if it works out, I'm going to take the credit. If it doesn't work out, I'm blaming J.D. You better be careful, J.D. He's going to turn his plane around and get the hell out of here. Yeah, I like that idea. I think it's a good idea. Thank you very much, everybody.
8: A lot is said in a joke.
7: Yeah.
8: A whole lot. I've said over and over again in politics, a lot of hidden messages come out as humor.
7: Well, I do think that J.D. Vance played a role in all of this. Mm-hmm. I think he was pushing for the president to end it, saying that it's going to drag on and it's not going to be pretty no matter what. The earlier you get out of it, the better it is going to be for you, because the longer you stay in it, the harder it is to get out. So I think he did play a role in telling the president. But the president makes these decisions.
8: Sure he does.
7: This is Trump's decision. It's his legacy. If it's going to hurt anybody, it's going to hurt J.D. and his chance for running for president in 2 years if he does decide to go.
8: Mm-hmm.
7: But I do think that this was influenced by J.D. and the Tucker Carlson wing of the Republican Party. I think they pushed Trump to this point.
8: Let's talk about the money part of this and delve a little deeper into this, because part of the argument against the JCPO and President Obama from the beginning was the release of money to Iran and that current leadership, knowing that they would use it, the billions that we released to them. And yes, it was their own money. We kept getting the same argument back in 2015. But once giving it to them, they would use it to sponsor terrorism and proxies. Right? Well, the president yesterday kind of made the same argument when he said, well, it's their money.
7: Yeah.
8: Well, yeah, it's their money. But just like any country, when they, like Russia or China, when they create mischief, you hold it and don't release it until they change behavior.
7: Well, it's another example of the hypocrisy. This is what Trump and Republicans, but Trump has been saying for the last 10 plus years,
8: mm-hmm.
7: that the Obama deal was giving them a boatload of cash,
8: yep.
7: and they used it to buy weapons and to hand those weapons over.
8: And what did you expect when you gave
7: Hamas?
8: It to them? Their argument was, what did you expect when you gave it to them?
7: Right. And now Trump is saying the exact same thing. Well, it's their money. And,
8: well, the $25 billion is their money. The $300 billion is money that's going to be like a fundraiser through the Middle East. It's like raising money from all the oil-rich countries to help rebuild Iran. That's not their money. That $300 billion is not their money. That's money being raised for them from other countries. The $25 billion is their money. That's the money being held.
7: But it's the same thing
8: it is.
7: That General Keane said the other day. You don't give money back to the regime that caused you all the problems.
8: That's what I thought the mission was. That's what I thought.
7: When the regime is changed,
8: then they get the money.
7: Then they get the money. And
8: yep.
7: instead, it's like, well, we'll wind up giving you the money. Now, they say that there are conditions, and I suppose we'll
8: metrics
7: see.
8: And things.
7: But I got to tell you, man, I would bet a lot of money, C4, that this is just as flimsy as the ceasefire. There are going to be major problems in the next couple of weeks, next couple of months. I think this is all it does is it gets us back to the status quo of what it was before the war began on February 28th. And that is the Strait of Hormuz is open.
8: Mm-hmm.
7: They're getting their oil and they're still causing problems and they're still a powerhouse in the Middle East.
8: I would tell everyone, keep their eye on Israel over the next couple of weeks and what happens with Lebanon. Because once again, they've now been actually named and included, Lebanon, in the actual deal.
7: Coming up, we have a potential Maryland candidate for president of the United States.
8: I know who that is.
7: His name is not Wes Moore. Is not Martin O'Malley.
8: Whoa.
7: Who's the next Marylander to run? We've got that story after Val in sports with the Orioles highlights and will win last night out in Seattle.
28: The Baltimore Orioles play here. The Orioles battle the Mariners at T-Mobile Park in Seattle. Coverage begins today at 3 p.m. with Orioles Game Day. 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
0: Traffic and weather.
12: Crash activity on the outer loop of the Beltway at Liberty Road causing delays right now. Coming down from 795. Looks like a couple of response units on the scene. They've been able to kind of put the car, one of the vehicles, into that work zone area off to the left side, but the left lane is completely taken away. A lot of response vehicles are now moving onto the scene right now. Delays, again, building coming down from 795. And over in Frederick, just got word of a crash on Liberty Road, Route 26. 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
0: Weather.
2: A slight chance of rain early this morning, otherwise mostly cloudy, warm and humid with temperatures in the 70s. Later on today, especially between lunchtime and the early afternoon, it will be hot and humid with highs in the low to mid 90s and a chance for showers to develop across the area. There could be a brief strong thunderstorm that develops as well this afternoon. It may be strong to severe with damaging wind as the primary threat. And then a few showers developing again overnight into early Friday morning, followed by a cooler day ahead. I'm meteorologist Alina Lee on WBAL News Radio 1090 and FM 101.5.
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20: Good Thursday morning to you,
21: Yeah, it is a good Thursday morning because the Orioles snapped their three-game losing streak last night. How about that? It was a 5-3 win over the Mariners. The offense showed up last night. Gunnar Henderson smashed a two-run home run. That's right. I know you like to see early runs, huh? Put the birds on the board. Then Leody Taveras with an RBI triple. Jackson Holliday took one deep in the ninth. But the big story last night, Kyle Bradish, sensational on the mound. He pitched into the eighth inning.
24: A long hold. Now his pitch. A called strike three. Number 12 and a new career high for Kyle Bradish. On pitch number 100, he sets a new career high with 12 punch-outs in a game.
8: That is not an easy lineup to strike out.
21: No.
8: They put the ball in play. That was a really dominant pitching performance, Brian. It really was.
7: Good. We needed it.
21: Best of the year, maybe? Up there?
7: Yeah, close to it.
8: Close to it.
7: I don't know if it was bad.
21: I think he was the first pitcher, I believe, is what they were saying on the broadcast last night, to get a strikeout. First starting pitcher to get a strikeout in the eighth inning.
8: Yeah, he made it to the eighth inning. But in terms of the performance, somebody only gave up two hits. And one run and
21: Brandon Young.
8: Eight. Bottom line is, it's up there. It doesn't have to be the best. It's up there.
21: It is. It is, for sure. The Orioles, they look to keep this momentum going against Seattle in the series finale this afternoon. So after these two in a row late games, we finally have a 4-10 game. That's right. Okay. First pitch, Shane Baz on the hill this afternoon. Of course, you can hear the game right here on WBAL. Another thing we're going to talk about also next hour, Ryan Helsley and his return
8: to
21: the mound. Yeah, it didn't look that great. But he was back.
8: But the thing is, they get 2 out of 3, Brian. This whole beginning of this trip is a lot better if they can get 2 out of 3.
7: It would be great. It'd be great if we had a urinal in the studio, too, C4.
8: But, you missed this. Val, you missed this. This is something earlier in the show.
7: This is our new demands.
8: Yes.
7: Okay. You know, Iran has demands for
8: that are. And by the way, it's officially.
21: Is this your rider?
7: Yeah, it's my rider. That's right.
21: Thank you.
7: I'd like to have a urinal in the studio. I'd like to have free
8: that
7: back
8: would be
7: rubs.
8: Disturbing.
7: I'd like to have a masseuse after every show. You know, I'd like to have a chef give us breakfast every morning. Wouldn't that be great? I'll include you in on the breakfast.
21: Thank you. That would be great.
7: Absolutely.
21: I need that.
7: Yeah, it's good.
21: Absolutely.
8: It's gone from a virtual request to a formal. It's actually formal.
21: It's a formal request.
8: It's a formal request.
21: Yeah, I got you. All right, I'm okay with it. The results of the World Cup matches yesterday. Portugal and Congo, they finished in a draw at 1. England dominated Croatia. I was watching this match. 4-2. Harry Kane.
7: Stars are starring. Harry Kane scored 2 goals. Everybody's starring except for Ronaldo.
21: Yeah, it didn't work out.
7: He looked like poo yesterday.
29: Oh, I'll kill myself if Portugal doesn't win.
21: Then you had Ghana leading Panama 1-0. Colombia beat Uzbekistan 3-1. And a ton of games on the slate today starting at noon.
7: Very good.
8: Thanks,
21: Ben. Of course, guys.
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7: You know, a couple months ago, you were out and Glenn Clark was filling in, and one of our listeners got on me for predictions that I get wrong. Well, here's what I got right.
8: All right,
7: that listener is listening right now.
8: Here we go.
7: I said many moons ago that Chris Van Hollen was going to run for president of the United States.
8: Yes, she did.
7: And what do you know, C4? He was asked about it in a podcast, and he said that he is kicking the tires, quote, kicking the tires on a 2028 presidential run. He was on the podcast On Notice with Igor Bobik.
8: Igor!
7: And they were talking about Iran and Israel and how much he hates one of them. That would be Israel. Bobik said that, hey, what's the deal? You know, we saw that you've been talking about people in New Hampshire. We got up to New Hampshire and Iowa. What are you doing there? What's going on? And he said that basically, I would say kind of kicking the tires a little bit on possibly running for president of the United States. So Chris Van Hollen, in United States senator, has been there for a long time. I think he's very well respected in the Democratic Party. He clearly is a guy who is, you know, talking and is on board and sympathetic with the progressive left, especially on immigration and on Israel. Would Chris Van Hollen be a real contender?

0: what you're looking at. This party hates Israel. It hates Benjamin Netanyahu. Doesn't want to have any part of it. Doesn't want to get any money to it anymore.
1: But see, you put the two together. Benjamin Netanyahu is very unpopular in a lot of... He's unpopular in Israel.
0: Okay.
1: His numbers are underwater in Israel, let alone over here. But the separation of him... from the Israel is a different thing.
0: They don't want to give any more money to Israel.
1: Right.
0: I mean, it is clear as day. I mean, Israel is like right up there on the main complaints that the Democratic Party has right
1: now. That's true.
0: So I think he speaks to a growing number of people in the Democratic Party where the energy, where the base is. He is on board with them on those two major issues on ICE, immigration, and... obviously, okay. The Israel aspect of it.
1: Now, having said that, remove Israel for a minute. Let's talk about him as an individual. Chris Van Hollen, I liked him. I'm telling you, if you ask anybody who served with him in state senate in Annapolis, we liked him. Family guy, very nice, underspoke, you know, doesn't talk. He doesn't communicate that well. He's not a very good communicator. And when you listen to him and watch him, his ability to be forthright and to state things is stunted. It's not like one of the things about Governor Westmore, you don't have to like him. He articulates. He pushes forward something that is engaging from a communication standpoint. Even if I said before, he's the best I've seen him talking for 5 minutes. And he walks away going,
0: He just says nothing.
1: But it sounds good.
0: Sounds good, right? I mean, but it's word salad. I mean, it's uplifting usually.
1: Yes, exactly.
0: And it's optimistic.
1: Exactly.
0: Van Hollen, I would say, is not that, but he is a tactician. I mean, he does really know the rules of the Senate extremely well. He's been around Washington for a long time. I think there are people with money that probably like him. He does come across as also someone who is serious.
1: Yes, he does.
0: He's always been serious. Got that gravitas with him. And so there are very few candidates that can do both of those things and come across as a serious candidate, but also being, you know, uber progressive, which I think he's turned into.
1: And I don't think he, though, individualizes himself. The things you just mentioned could name maybe 10, 12 people. I don't think he individualizes his presidential
0: thing. He has the lack of personality think is going to hurt him.
1: Yeah, absolutely.
0: I think it will hurt him. But it definitely doesn't help you. But I think he can overcome that in some way. I just think he could be that dark horse candidate that I've been talking about that is going to come from that wing of the party that is going to just kind of catch fire.
1: I'm not saying it's impossible. Listen to what I'm saying. I've been around this a long time in my life. I look for certain characteristics. I told you, politics is art and science mixed together. Mm-hmm. And the art part is where I believe he falls short in terms of the engagement, the charisma, those types of things. It's just missing something. And it doesn't mean he's a bad guy. I'm not suggesting anything like that, even though folks would say that with his statements now. It just means he doesn't make you want to do things. Westmore, you could leave a meeting wanting to run through a wall almost at times. For Democrats, I'm talking about Democrats.
0: Right.
1: Not Republicans. You got to look at this through Democratic eyes.
0: Well, Westmore is polling at like 1%.
1: I know, because he's just not catching on yet.
0: Right. I mean, it's, you know, Gavin Newsom and Kamala Harris, 1-2,
1: and AOC.
0: 1A, 1-2, if AOC gets in. I think she's a couple of years away.
1: Probably.
0: She could be a running mate, though. She could be a vice presidential candidate. I would put a lot of money on either AOC or Westmore
1: but
0: being
1: the fact
0: the
1: that Senator
0: mate.
1: Chris Van Hollen is even kicking the tires does tell you, Brian, a lot about what he's hearing, what he's hearing from people.
0: I think he has pushed his profile so high during these last couple of years. And I do think there are a lot of people in the Democratic Party that look to him for guidance, that cheer him on loudly, and the positions that he is really pushing resonate with the progressive base.
1: Okay.
0: And he is good enough and has that quality of being a statesman where I think he could bring along a lot of the Clinton-type Democrats that are with him. So I don't sleep on Chris Van Hollen.
1: I really do think
0: he's got a chance.
1: Presidential candidate is going to come from a governor. I just think it's not going to come from an elected senator. It's going to come from an executive or something like that. I just look at the play sheet. I just think that's where it's coming from. And I know folks kind of Josh Shapiro, but I'm just saying, Brian, that there's going to become somebody that steps forward from a swing state.
0: Right. By the way, another person whose name has been mentioned recently, another senator, is John Ossoff from Georgia.
1: That's another one. Very understated.
0: Right. But he's got to win an election first. But if he wins in Georgia, he
1: makes a statement. Speaking of Georgia, good transition. Coming up, we're going to talk about that call that Governor Brian Kemp made for a special session. What happened to it?
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4: Let's give you an update on this incident on the Outer Loop of the Beltway at Liberty.

0: Liberty Road. It was a crash that was blocking the left lane at Liberty Road, but they had to halt traffic and move everything over to the right shoulder area because of the work zone that was set up along that left side. So traffic is now stalled, basically, coming down from Park Heights Avenue. Should be moving soon, however. And also on 795, you're seeing delays approaching the Beltway coming down from the McDonough Road overpass. But the accident activity itself, it appears now the main lanes are open, but traffic still slow as you head through. And 895 slow southbound between Lombard Street and the Harbor Tunnel. I'm Tony Thornton, WBAL News Radio, 1090 and FM 101.5.
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2: Weather.
3: Mostly cloudy, warm, and humid to start your Thursday, with a chance for a few spotty showers to linger across the region. There will be a chance for a few more showers to develop midday into the early afternoon, or a brief thunderstorm possible that may be strong. Otherwise, hot and humid this afternoon with highs in the low to mid-90s. Friday features a few showers early in the morning, followed by clearing skies in the afternoon and a cooler day ahead with highs in the low 80s. I'm meteorologist Delina Lee on WBAL News Radio 1090 and FM 101.5.
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4: At 6:30, I'm Timber Bennett. And new details about the teachers who were attacked by a student at a Harford County elementary school. WBAL Scott Wyckoff is at the sheriff's office this morning and joins us with the latest. Good morning, Scott.
5: Yeah, while confirming here at the Sheriff's Department headquarters in Bel Air that a student at Roy Williams Elementary School did in fact stab a pair of teachers in that attack, Harford County Sheriff Jeffrey Gaylor is frustrated that state laws prohibit him from saying much more about it.
6: I know I'm plugging pieces together that the public's trying to make a picture in their mind, and unfortunately our lawmakers don't want us to share these sorts of information with the public.
5: This stabbing at the elementary school in Havana Grace, leaving this family member of a student here to say,
7: it's scary, yes.
5: No word on what will happen next to the elementary school student accused of stabbing the teacher.
4: Harford County Executive Bob Casley says the county may fight proposed solar and battery storage projects, including a proposed battery facility in northern Harford County near Deer Creek. Attorneys for Maryland native Luigi Mangione say they may use a psychiatric defense in his murder case. A New York state judge has ordered his legal team to immediately turn over psychiatric records to prosecutors. From the Commitment 2026 desk, in-person early voting for Maryland's primary election ends tonight. The polls will open up at 7 a.m. Anyone who is in line by the time the polls close tonight at 8 will be allowed to cast a ballot. From ABC News, President Trump takes a victory lap in France overnight as he signs the Memorandum of Understanding, looking to draw down the war with Iran with a new deal. U.S. officials say that deal takes effect immediately. And New York Knicks fans, they're ready for today's historic ticker tape parade to celebrate the new NBA champs in an event the city says will be one of a kind. They're saying that the parade may be the largest ever. The Baltimore County Police Chief Robert McCullough will talk with C4 and Brian Neiman this morning. That's coming up after the news at 9. I'm Taylor Bennett, WBAL News Radio 1090 and FM 101.5.
8: The following is a paid political announcement.
9: This is the sound of open space in northern Baltimore County. These are the sounds of a tree being cut down, an open space being paved over. And this is the sound of Delegate Nino Mangione destroying our way of life.
10: No!
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9: No wonder the League of Conservation Voters gave Nino a zero rating, repeatedly. 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
0: Well, the crash activity continues to cause issues on the Beltway near Liberty Road, on the outer loop right at Liberty Road. The crash initially started on that left side of the roadway. They had to halt traffic to move it over to the right shoulder because of the work zone that's set up on the left side. So right now you have a tractor trailer, a car, and couple of response units on the scene off to that left, that right shoulder, I should say. Traffic slows coming down from really Park Heights Avenue, beginning from there and then approaching 795. And then if you're coming out of Owings Mills on 795, you're going to be at a standstill right around the McDonough Road overpass trying to get onto the Beltway. But again, the main lanes are open on the Beltway, but just got to get through this slight delay as you try to get down toward Woodlawn. Meantime, there's an accident in the city on Hollybird Avenue at Ponkabird Pass, as well as a crash reportedly on West Patapsco Avenue at Hollins Ferry Road. 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
2: Weather.
3: A few showers may greet you early this morning. Otherwise, a warm and humid start with temperatures in the 70s. By midday into the early afternoon, it'll turn hot and humid with a chance for a few more showers and a brief thunderstorm to develop. Isolated thunderstorms may be strong to severe, especially south of the Baltimore Metro late this evening. Temperatures will top out in the low to mid 90s. I'm meteorologist Alina Lee on WBAL News Radio 1090 and FM 101.5.
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7: When the House learned that was placed on the call for a special session, we knew it was not the right path forward for our state at this time. We believe that it is important to do things the Georgia way, responsibly, transparently, and with ample opportunity for public input. That didn't come from a Democrat. That came from the Republican Speaker of the House, John Burns, in a news conference flanked by other Republicans, Brian, talking about the special session that Republican Governor Brian Kemp had called them into, requesting that they, after the Supreme Court decision on the 1965 Voting Rights Act, relook at the congressional redistricting map. And they said, no, we're not doing that.
10: Well, wow. We have adults, and yeah, they're in Georgia, and they're Republicans, and they're saying, hey, pump the brakes here. We're not exactly clear on how impactful this is going to be, whether or not it would be legal to do some of these things. So we're going to take a pause and not go full bore.
7: Maybe we'll do it next year, maybe. But to do it this year would not be responsible. And that's kind of the same message, Brian, we saw from state Republicans, state senators in Indiana, when they decided to not move forward with the congressional redistricting. And then, of course, President Trump targeted those seven particular Republicans. Five of them were defeated, but two were able to make it through. But I just think that this whole issue of congressional redistricting is reaching a point with some where it's bordering on ridiculous. Like if we're going to do this, let's do it the right way. If the decision from the Supreme Court is significant to our state, let's not rush it. Let's not do it let's do it so it means something.
10: I hope so. I mean, that would be great if that does continue and there's not political pressure to do it. Obviously, those Indiana Republicans that held their ground, some of them got punished by the president.
7: Mm-hmm.
10: And we know that Bill Ferguson has been punished by Democrats here in the state of Maryland. And maybe he's facing a tough challenge from, you know, a place where we didn't expect him to be in right now, we'll put it that way. So good for them for doing it, because I think it's the right decision.
7: I do, too.
10: Pump the brakes a little bit. The last thing we need in the country is to redraw the maps every 2 years.
7: Exactly.
10: Which kind of seems like the pace that we're on. Now, there comes a point where you can't get any more blood out of the stone, and maybe it's, you know,
7: like Massachusetts, which is 9-0, or Maryland could be 8-0. You know, at a certain point, what can you do?
10: Right. And, you know, what are you going to do? Like, wait for, like, every single, like, yearly census report to come out and see exactly where this person moved. And now we got to change the map from this zip code to that zip code. I mean, that's kind of where we are, to make sure that our red states get redder and our blue states get bluer.
7: And the issue is, again, everyone, the voters at some point, very similar with the inspector general type of discussion we've had, Brian, at some point, the voters have to speak. It gets to a point we don't even know what district you live in. I mean, it gets changed so many times in certain parts of the country that, like, in your county, Anne Arundel County is a prime county to split up. Like, people, because I want this part, I want that, they divvy your county up more than others. And the same thing with other places around the country. It's going to come to a point where voters say, stop. I don't, who's my Congress? I don't even know who represents me anymore.
10: Yeah, I think that's true in some ways, but there's a lot of other people who just say, no, we need to win.
7: I mean, the
10: idea of winning now means everything, and they'll go to all costs to win, right? It's we saw this, and we're going to talk about this later, but, you know, when Democrats fund Trump-like candidates at state-level races for governor or for mm-hmm. U.S. Senate because they think they have a better chance to win. They're just games you play. Games you play to make sure that you wind up winning. And this is more of a sure bet, really, than even those things because right. it is saying, hey, we're going to redraw the maps to get as many of our party people in place as we possibly can. So I don't think the American people like it.
7: No, they don't.
10: But I also realize that these things are still being run by the sycophants, by the total fanatics in the party that demand they win and demand power as much as they possibly can.
7: I believe that with the states that have decided to change their maps, Texas first, then California, then all the other states, Alabama, Florida, Louisiana, Tennessee, they're mentioned as NBC piece. When all this shakes out, depending on what the results look like in November, I think that will determine more, Brian, whether this becomes every 2 years. Because if in drawn, because there's no guarantee. I mean, it looks like it. There's no guarantee in Texas all five of those seats are going to be Republicans. There's also, by the way, everybody, no total guarantee in California. All five of those would be Democrats. It's leaning that way, but it's not a guarantee. If drawing the lines, because in order to get these super majorities from where they are, you got to give and take. Like, you got to take from one area, give another, mm-hmm. and it ends up being a lot closer in the general election than you want it in some other districts. I'm sharing all that to say, depending on the results, I think that determines how they move forward. We're doing this every 2 years or not.
10: Yeah.
7: If it's successful, they will.
10: They've turned some of those districts from, slam dunks into
7: competitive
10: areas. Or to like 4-foot jumpers.
7: Right,
10: it's possible you can miss those. I mean,
7: right.
10: Even in Maryland, there is a possibility when they redraw the map that
7: you
10: get the right Republican at the right time that they could possibly win one. But they're going to do it as much as they possibly can to hold on to power. If we do get Senator Ferguson or, the Speaker or the Governor on the show again, I really want to attack them more on, okay, fine, at the presidential level. I understand. I don't agree with what you're saying, but I understand the mentality of it. I understand the reasoning behind why you want to do it. But why don't you then make sure that Maryland is a model state when it comes to state
7: legislative districts? Yep.
10: What about our state delegates and our state senators? Why don't we hire an independent commission or put an independent bipartisan group of people together to make sure that those boundaries are drawn in a fair way?
7: Even though our state is 2-1 Democratic registration, that's not what's reflected in Annapolis. It really is 3-1 in terms of House of Delegates, in terms of state Senate. And that, I totally agree with you, Brian. That's the question that needs to be posed to, after this election, what about the legislative redistricting?
10: Yeah.
7: What about making sure that certain communities are represented appropriately? Because they have just butchered it.
10: And that doesn't have anything to do with Trump, really.
7: No, it has
10: to do with our state and the way that we pass laws and the representation that you want.
7: And how they ram things through without real, challenge.
10: Yeah. But they won't change it.
7: No.
10: Because they want the power. And they want to control as much as they possibly can. They want to never, and they want, if there is the slight off chance you get a Larry Hogan or another Larry Hogan, Bob Ehrlich, then they at least have the veto proof majority to say, hey, sorry, bud, we don't.
7: The only way this is going to change, I'm telling you, Brian, is if we get open primaries. If we open up the primary process and get more independents and affiliates to vote, it will change the makeup, I believe, of the Democrats. Yeah. It'll change the makeup. And if you change the makeup of some of those Democratic seats, you'll have a better opportunity to get Republicans or at least what do you call them, blue dog Democrats elected.
10: Right. And so, Georgia's a very interesting state. I don't know many people would have thought of where Georgia is now, say 10 years ago, but the Trump impact on it.
7: It was red 10 years ago.
10: Yeah, absolutely. And you've got two Democratic senators now because of poor choices from Donald Trump. You had the fight about the election and him trying to strong arm changes.
7: The Secretary of State.
10: Into it. And now you've got some Trump candidates winning, but some Trump candidates losing.
7: The governor case, yep.
10: And Brian Kemp, who's a very popular governor, but the president doesn't like him one bit.
7: Nope.
10: And now you've got Republicans saying, yeah, we're not going to go along with this. We don't think it's the right way.
7: I think it's a strong statement. I think that these Republican state House members, because I haven't heard from the state Senate as much, but the House members are saying, we were going to do it, but we're going to do it the right way. And I think that resonates with people.
12: All right, coming up next, Val will have some highlights from the Orioles' win out west against the Seattle Mariners, and then we'll get into a fight that the president is having with his fellow Republicans. And this one is getting pretty ugly when it comes to FISA, the DNI, and maybe even some other things involved in this, including voting stuff that the president wants. We'll get to those details coming up next.
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13: The people who are victims are going to have to work a little bit harder. 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
2: Traffic and weather.
14: This check on traffic is brought to you by the Archdiocese of Baltimore. Continuing to track this crash on the outer loop at Liberty Road, off to the right side of the road now, off to that shoulder area. But delays remain coming down from Reiser Sound Road as you make your way down toward Liberty Road as the cleanup continues. Of course, that has an impact on your ride on 795 as well, approaching that northwest corner of the Beltway. Dealing with an accident in the city on Hartford Road at Chesterfield. Also, there's an accident on Pulte Street at West Garrett Street in South Baltimore, as well as a crash on Patapsco Avenue at Hollins Ferry. 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
2: Weather.
3: A slight chance of rain early this morning, otherwise mostly cloudy, warm, and humid with temperatures in the 70s. Later on today, especially between lunchtime and the early afternoon, it will be hot and humid with highs in the low to mid-90s and a chance for showers to develop across the area. There could be a brief strong thunderstorm that develops as well this afternoon. It may be strong to severe with damaging wind as the primary threat. And then a few showers developing again overnight into early Friday morning, followed by a cooler day ahead. I'm meteorologist Alina Lee on WBAL News Radio 1090 and FM 101.5.
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18: The Orioles offense came back to life a bit last night. Gunnar Henderson hoping to find his midseason form after this long ball.
19: Runner from first is going, swinging a shot out to deep right field. Robles going back onto the warning track at the wall. Leaps into the air and it's gone! Finally, Gunnar runs into another one. A two-run home run for Gunnar Henderson.
18: Kyle Bradish pitched into the eighth inning and recorded his career-high 12th strikeout on his 100th pitch of the night. And his first appearance back from the injured list. Closer Ryan Helsley allowed back-to-back solo home runs, then closed out the game with two strikeouts. The Orioles got the win 5-3 over the Mariners. That sets up a rubber match this afternoon in Seattle. Listen to WBAL for pregame at 3. The Ravens announced their training camp schedule yesterday, which features 12 practices open to the fans. The workouts begin Wednesday, July 29th, and go through Monday, August 17th. Fans can visit the Ravens website and claim tickets on July 9th at 11 a.m. I'm Valerie Preactor on the home of the Orioles and the Baltimore Ravens. 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
10: Got some good news yesterday. The Baltimore County police officer who was shot at that strange location.
7: Really, in the park.
10: Yeah, walking trail, basically, after a call for indecent exposure has been released from the hospital.
7: Really good news.
10: So we'll talk with Robert McCullough, the Baltimore County Police Chief, about that case, what we know about the suspect and his past history, too, which is kind of interesting. Mm-hmm. We'll also get into a lot of other different things, including stuff that's been going on.
7: Teen gatherings.
10: Teen gatherings and how they plan on handling that over the summer. That's at 9:07 this morning. We also have Dr. Mark Bedell from Anne Arundel County Public Schools. They got a new budget. He's got a new contract. They got new plans for teaching math for longer periods of time and taking away time for science and social studies. So we'll get to him about those
7: details. My question again is going to be, why don't we extend the school day? Other places have done it. Why do we have to sacrifice one topic for the
10: other? You have to pay the teachers more money. They don't have more money to pay the teachers.
7: I said this off air. I'm going to say it on there. Dallas, Atlanta, other cities found a way to do it. Are they more budget worthy than us? They found a way to do it.
10: Okay, we're going to raise your property taxes in order to do that.
7: I don't know if they did that in Dallas and Atlanta.
10: So that's coming up at 8:06 this morning. And we'll check in with ABC Stephen Portnoy as well in the 7 o'clock hour. Hot bird summer. Talk about the Orioles win last night.
7: We got win.
10: Free tickets to give away sometime between 8:30 and 9. So there's another battle going on right now with the President of the United States. This one is kind of weedy. It's somewhat hard to follow. But the President wants a new head or needs a new head of the Director of National Intelligence.
7: Tulsi Gabbard.
10: Because Tulsi Gabbard left. And, you know, this pick of Bill Pulte is the most asinine pick you've
7: Republicans
10: ever heard of in your life.
7: Panned it.
10: I mean, it's a joke that this guy, that he would even consider this guy, but he's a loyalist. He knows nothing about national security. He has no background in national security whatsoever. He's the son of a builder. And that's, you know, he's got connections, but he is a Trump loyalist. So he said, yeah, I'll make you a DNI, even though clearly it states in the statute when we created this thing that the person had to have a serious background in it. And Republicans said, no, we're not putting him in. So he wanted to put him in as acting director, and he still might wind up doing it. Then he finally, I guess, somewhat came to his senses, or the people around him said, listen, Mr. President, you're going to have to go a different way. So he picked Jay Clayton to be the head of the Department of National, the Director of National Intelligence. Jay Clayton is the U.S. Attorney for the Southern District of New York, which is the most important district
7: that's a significant one.
10: The United States.
7: And deals with terrorism issues and everything else.
10: Yes. So that's the main reason why it's the most important, because a lot of big cases wind up going through that particular district. The problem is that they're a little bit worried about who's going to replace Jay Clayton. Mm-hmm. So the president demanded that before Clayton was sworn in and given approval
7: by
10: the Senate,
7: he wants his guy in that office.
10: He wants his guy to replace him in first and then deal with Clayton. Mm-hmm. And the people are like, no, that's not kind of how it's going to work. We're not going to go that way. So Trump said, all right, fine, then I don't care. We won't put him up there then. So we'll pull him from the
7: hearing
10: that he's supposed to go to. And then Tom Cotton, who is a big ally of President Trump, he's definitely a hawk on foreign issues, on foreign intelligence and wars of that nature.
7: Right.
10: Not a fan, I don't think, one bit of what he's doing in Iran. But Tom Cotton is an ally of Donald Trump's, and he said, "No, we're still going to hold the hearing."
7: Mm-hmm.
10: And he didn't show up.
7: Didn't show up.
10: And so now we're in a stalemate over that. And then Trump said that, you know, we won't do FISA unless you pass the SAVE Act.
7: That's the big deal. That's the tie-in there, Brian, even more than Jamie McDonald, who is the person you're referencing to go in for the Southern District of New York. Yeah, he wants him. But what the president wants to do, everybody, is tie in because they want the FISA extension for the Foreign Intelligence Surveillance Act stuff. He's saying we're not doing any of that unless we attach it to the SAVE Act, which he's been trying to push through, which Republicans don't want to do right now in terms of mail-in vote. The biggest thing in the SAVE Act, everybody, because you hear this come up, is the ID, right? Showing ID when you go to vote. Most people are down with that. That's not the problem. The problem is the president's desire to basically stop mail-in voting except for certain exceptions.
10: Right.
7: No military, if you can't do it, whatever. And Republicans are saying no.
10: Yeah.
7: The mail-in voting is liked by red people as well as blue people.
10: Right. And there are even some questions about whether you can stop it at a state level. Anyway, on that front. So, yeah, they've said no to that. And even the ID stuff, that they've thrown stuff in the ID that doesn't need to be
7: in
10: there.
7: I didn't know what amendments they put in there.
10: It makes it more difficult, mm-hmm. more paperwork that you have to show if you have changed your name.
7: Like so this married, is, being married,
10: yeah,
7: that type
10: so
7: of
10: if
7: thing.
10: So if you've been married and you might have to mm-hmm. wind up and go find your birth certificate and then your marriage certificate in order to
7: that's
10: wind
7: onerous.
10: Up voting.
7: Yeah, that's onerous.
10: And it's, especially if you've already been registered.
7: But the
10: to
7: point
10: vote
7: is, the president is tying all this up together to yes. try to get the SAVE Act. I think that's the main thing, to try to make sure the SAVE Act gets through before the November election, because that's the critical thing. They want this in before people go to vote in November.
10: Right. And then the FISA Act, which is the foreign.
7: He hates that, by the way. Trump hates that. The Foreign Intelligence Surveillance Act.
10: Yes.
7: Because he said that was used against him back in 2016.
10: Right. But it does have support from Democrats and Republicans.
7: Yes, it's
10: a question
7: does.
10: Of whether or not Democrats were going to push it forward. But they say that they are willing to do that. That may be a different question for, you know, Chuck Schumer and Mark Kelly and others.
7: Mm-hmm.
10: But it does feel like the Republicans are saying no to the president.
7: Yes,
10: they're saying no, we're not going to do this. And if you want to hold up FISA, that's on you, sir. It's not on us. You're not going to get the SAVE Act. The votes are not there for this. And John Thune is in a tough situation.
7: Yes,
10: but for the most part, he's dug his feet in and has told the president he's not going to get what he wants.
7: Now, you're going to hear more about this because I believe the FISA Act expired. That's what they're trying to do, to reauthorize it. And you're going to hear more about this if it continues over the next couple of weeks, because according to defense officials, this is necessary. They need this in order to deal with national security stuff. I remember how it was abused. There was a lot of questions of the abuse of it with President Trump. It went back then. But it's setting up a really interesting dynamic with Mike Johnson and Thune and the president. It's the three of them that now are dealing with this.
10: Yeah. And he's also put himself in a tough spot because he has alienated a handful of United States senators who are Republicans.
7: Oh, Bill Cassidy's going off on this stuff.
10: Yeah, by attacking them and running and primarying them. Mm-hmm. And in the meantime, they're still going to be United States senators until January.
7: Going to need those votes, everybody. Coming up, early voting. I don't know if you participated, but guess what? Today is the last day. We're going to talk about what it looks like, Brian, because a lot of people have been participating in this. And Ed Hale, that's right, the former Democrat turned Republican. He's not a happy camper. We're going to talk about why.
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21: Traffic and weather.
22: The cleanup continues with this accident on the outer loop of the Beltway at Liberty Road. Still some activity on the shoulder area. Delays remain coming down from Rice to Sound Road. Of course, 795 also slow as you make your way down toward the Beltway. Right around the McDonough Road overpass, you'll see congestion approaching that northwest corner of the Beltway. Up in Harford County, there's a stalled vehicle on 95 South at Route 543. Dealing with a crash in the city on Harford Road at Chesterfield Avenue. Police have responded to the scene there. There's also a wreck on Poteet Street at West Garrett Street in South Baltimore. 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
3: Mostly cloudy, warm, and humid to start your Thursday, with a chance for a few spotty showers to linger across the region. There will be a chance for a few more showers to develop midday into the early afternoon, or a brief thunderstorm possible that may be strong. Otherwise, hot and humid this afternoon with highs in the low to mid-90s. Friday features a few showers early in the morning, followed by clearing skies in the afternoon and a cooler day ahead with highs in the low 80s. I'm meteorologist Delina Lee on WBAL News Radio 1090 and FM 101.5.
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10: Coming up next hour, Stephanie Mavronis talked with our own Phil Jakubowski about certain things that they're going to do, changes, a little bit of a new dashboard.
7: They're getting a lot more money, too. Their budget got extended.
10: Well, anyway, you can enhance the dashboard, I suppose. We'll get into those details about GVRS in Baltimore City. And then voting, obviously, we've got early voting underway. It actually ends today.
7: Ends today.
10: So how are things going? What do we know about these
7: What about
10: primaries?
7: Mail-in voting? How are people responding after that issue, the ballot issue, they call it?
10: Right. And then complaints from Republicans about what Democrats are doing. Are they tinkering with the election in the state of Maryland on the Republican side of things?
7: You're not playing fair?
10: Is that fair?
7: Look, the issue every election year is how can we outgame somebody? And so in Maryland, do they play fair? We'll get into all that coming up.
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9: Good morning, I'm Heather Bennett. Some of the top stories that we're following this morning from the WBAL 24-hour broadcast center. Well, we'll have more details about the teachers who were attacked by a student at a Harford County elementary school. WBAL's Scott Wyckoff will have the latest and a live report coming up. Also, the Baltimore County police officer who was shot left the hospital last night. And the Ravens releasing details for their 2026 training camp will also have the latest. We'll also check in with traffic and weather. But first, ABC News at 7 o'clock.
11: From ABC News, I'm Brian Clark. Ships are moving through the Strait of Hormuz after President Trump and Iran's president each signed a memorandum of understanding to end the war. There's been a focus on what's not covered by the agreement, including no prohibitions on Tehran having ballistic missiles.
13: If other countries have them, it's a little bit unfair for them not to have some. A ballistic missile is not the same thing as what we're talking about when we talk nuclear. But if Saudi Arabia and Qatar and they all have some, I would say in relative proportion, I think it's okay.
11: The agreement's been criticized by some conservatives and by Democrats, like Senate Minority Leader Chuck Schumer.
26: When you look at the 14 points that the administration has agreed to, it looks like Iran has won on just about every one of them.
11: Harsh words from Defense Secretary Pete Hegseth to European allies, in part for their refusal to allow the U.S. to launch strikes on Iran from their territory. So today he announced there'll be a six-month review of the U.S. military posture in Europe.
27: Make no mistake about it, this will be a real review. It will be designed to ensure that NATO is moving fast and irreversibly toward Europe leading.
11: First named storm of the Atlantic hurricane season fizzled, but still poses a major threat to the Gulf Coast.
28: What remains of Tropical Storm Arthur is centered on the northeast Texas coast, but its flooding extends all the way to Mississippi and beyond.
29: It just went from nothing to, like, we're going to lose everything.
28: Christina Mallett lives in Picayune, Mississippi, northeast of New Orleans. With radar estimated rainfall rates of 6.5 inches per hour in some places, the entire northern Gulf Coast is under a threat of severe flooding.
11: That's ABC's Jim Ryan in Texas. Supreme Court opinions expected today. There are several major cases still outstanding, including one on the president's efforts to end birthright citizenship. 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
9: A 71 and cloudy. Good morning. I'm Timber Bennett. We're learning more about the teachers who were attacked by a student at a Harford County elementary school. Joining us this morning, Scott Wyckoff with the latest. Hey, Scott.
1: Hey, Taylor, I'm here in Bel Air this morning, and even though Sheriff Jeffrey Gaylor here is now confirming to WBIL News that that pair of teachers at Roy Williams Elementary School in Havre de Grace were stabbed by a student there, there are still many unanswered questions about the elementary school student and how something like this could happen because of state laws restricting that information.
4: As the kids were leaving the building, there was an incident in which two staff members, two teachers at the school, were injured during what we're describing as a stabbing-type incident. Thankfully, non-life-threatening injuries, both were seen and released from the hospital.
1: This great-grandparent and students at Roy Williams Elementary can't believe it.
8: We were panicked, scary, and it's like, oh my God. We know some of the teachers quite personally since being over there all these years. And we all kind of panicked, and we're just grateful that they were okay.
1: What we do know is both of the elementary school teachers who are stabbed are okay, and while detectives are in contact with juvenile services, we don't know what will happen to the student accused of stabbing those two teachers. 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
9: Now, the Baltimore County police officer who was shot has been released from the hospital. Officer P. Catofomo was critically injured after being shot in the head June 7th while responding to a call near Pikesville. He was released from the hospital last night, surrounded by family and colleagues. Howard County Executive Calvin Ball says the county has met the requirements needed to secure land for the first high school to be located in Elk Ridge. After an extensive evaluation process, the county determined that Troy Park would be the best and most viable location for high school number 14. As Baltimore County gets ready to pick a new school's chief, the outgoing school superintendent celebrating her accomplishments.
12: Dr. Miriam Rogers says the school system has made great strides in reversing chronic absenteeism, along with upgrading school buildings and rising reading scores. The challenges ahead.
14: Math is an area, but the whole state is working on that, and so there's already a built-in partnership to continue to move that work forward, as well as the new state standards that are coming out for math.
12: She says the number of teacher vacancies is sharply down, along with rising investments in special education. In Towson, Phil Yankabuski, WBAL News Radio, 1090 and FM 101.5.
9: 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The Anne Arundel County School Superintendent, Dr. Mark Bedell, will talk with C4 and Brian Neiman this morning. That'll be after the 8 o'clock news. 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
22: Your delays remain on the west side of the Beltway on the Outer Loop now, coming down from Ricer Sound Road to Liberty Road. Still some activity with that early morning crash near Liberty off to the right shoulder. Looks like they're trying to clear out some things there, and traffic, the main lanes are open, but traffic just slow as you make your approach. Meantime, 795 is impacted as well out of Owings Mills. You're going to see backups right around the McDonough Road overpass as you head down toward that northwest corner of the Beltway. 895 still jammed up southbound, making your way to the tunnels, beginning from, or the tunnel, I should say, beginning from Boston Street, getting down to the Harbor Tunnel. 95 off and on delays, setting south from Pulaski Highway down toward the Fort McHenry Tunnel, and seeing some slow traffic along 295, the BW Parkway southbound between Arundel Mills Boulevard and Route 32. I'm Tony Thornton, WBAL News Radio, 1090 and FM 101.5.
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2: Weather.
3: A few showers may greet you early this morning. Otherwise, a warm and humid start with temperatures in the 70s. By midday into the early afternoon, it'll turn hot and humid with a chance for a few more showers and a brief thunderstorm to develop. Isolated thunderstorms may be strong to severe, especially south of the Baltimore Metro late this evening. Temperatures will top out in the low to mid 90s. I'm meteorologist Alina Lee on WBAL News Radio 1090 and FM 101.5.
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7: About 100,000 voters. That's the number that we're getting, Brian Neiman, audience, from the Maryland State Board of Elections and Administrator Jared DeMarinis, who we spoke with just last week, Brian. That's the amount of people who have participated so far in early voting through Wednesday, with one more day to go today when early voting ends, everyone. So we're talking about it because, Brian, it's a little bit more than a couple of years ago in 2024 when it comes to early voting. And so far, the state says that they have received more than 154,000 mail-in votes, which they say is about 30% of all of what they sent out. So, you know, you're seeing, I believe, at least even though some of the races might not be as competitive, you know, as we talked about, there's not a Republican running necessarily in Howard County and some of the other races. Baltimore County's race is very competitive, but you don't hear a lot from the other races. But it seems like people are voting, is the point.
10: I don't know. Are they? I mean, what are our expectations? I think they said that there are only like a little bit over 2% of eligible voters who have submitted a ballot at this point.
7: But it's a little ahead of the pace from a couple of years ago, is what they're saying.
10: Well, not from the presidential election, not right. From 2024, but I guess it's from, you know,
7: 2022,
10: the midterm. It's one of those things where, you know, I guess we have to wait to the end of the day when you get the actual election day right. And all these things to see where it is. I don't know. I mean, it doesn't seem like a whole lot. I mean, that is a very small number, 2% of people that are voting, that have voted right now.
7: Well, you know how I feel about early voting, and I have been very consistent about this since the whole practice started. I believe that it dilutes, for many people, the urgency that you feel heading up towards election day itself, which is next week, June the 23rd, that there was, I always felt, a certain crescendo build. Like last 2 weeks, all of a sudden, you started seeing more people in the streets. You started seeing more campaigns, not door knock. You started, and all that led to, I thought, good turnouts. But, you know, people like early vote. They like to not have to wait till Tuesday and stand in long lines and do all that. And early voting, according to Jared DeMarinis, is right now the second most popular vote option in Maryland behind, of course, voting in person. So he said about 40% of all votes were mailed in 2024.
10: I had planned on early voting, but have not done it yet.
7: We have
10: to do it. I know. I don't think I'm going to be able to do it today. I got things to do. I got the grass I got to cut before it rains. Another graduation party I got to go to.
7: You don't want a mail-in vote?
10: I didn't request one, so I'm not going to do mail-in.
7: Okay.
10: So I probably will just go Tuesday.
7: All right.
10: You know, it's one of those things, too.
7: I've
10: never quite understood why we end the early voting period.
7: Well, you got to give people a rest break. I mean, they've been doing this for 8 days.
10: Do you?
7: Yeah, come on. I mean, they've been doing it 7 a.m. to 8 p.m. for 8 days.
10: Well, then instead of starting it on when we started? We started July 11th?
7: June.
10: I mean, like, we started June 11th.
7: I think so, right.
10: So then just started June 14th. And say you from June 14th to
7: through election day,
10: you can
7: disagree.
10: Vote.
7: I don't like.
10: I never understood why you would stop an early voting period.
7: Well, I think that first of all, if you're going to do it, which I don't like necessarily, I do think you need to do a break because you take that 2 days or whatever to really prepare for all the issues you're going to face actually on election day. Because the early voting is only in certain sites. It's not.
10: Yeah, I know.
7: It's not everywhere. So election day is everywhere.
10: You know how you tell if there's an early voting site near you? There's 1,000 different signs.
7: Right.
10: You know,
7: that's true.
10: Right in the air, right in the parking lot.
7: And people are bombarding you with materials as you show up.
10: Right. I don't know what it's like.
7: You ever take any of that stuff when people hand it to your car? Like try to shove you?
10: I'd tell them don't touch
7: me. I can see you now.
10: No, I'm very nice to people.
7: Electioneering is part of the process. They're trying. They're only out there for their candidate or their issue, and they mean well, Brian. They're not harmed. They don't mean harm.
10: No, I
7: they're aggressive.
10: I will probably mess with people more than anything else about it if you're going to come up and talk to me about it.
7: So the question I think is going to be when it comes to the whole ballot issue. of the almost 500,000 ballots that were in question, whether or not people show up. I have a feeling a lot of people are going to show up in person election day who are concerned about their ballot.
10: Yeah, I don't know. I just from everyday people, and I did go, and I just, it's all anecdotal, but you talk to friends, and I went on a walk the other day with a couple of people that are, they follow politics
7: and
10: they vote in presidential elections and the general elections. They don't really care. Okay. I would be surprised if either one of them actually went out and voted in the primary.
7: Okay.
10: It's one of those things where you have to really kind of study who the candidates are.
7: Or there has to be an urgent issue,
10: or it has to be a pretty contentious race.
7: Right.
10: Even though it is in Baltimore County.
7: It is in Baltimore County.
10: It is in Howard County. And it's a close race in Anne Arundel County. But Baltimore County for sure is the one where there's the most animosity.
7: And these commercials are getting very personal.
10: Right.
7: And the issues at polling places are getting personal.
10: Yes.
7: Confrontations with people.
10: Right. And the dueling press conferences.
7: Yes.
10: So there's definitely a lot more attention and more sizzle to that election than there is to the other ones where it's like, you know, should I vote for this candidate or that candidate? What's the real big difference about them? Who has endorsed them? Who hasn't endorsed them? That's what the kind of people look like. It's not obviously as big as a general election. And then it has to be something that really is going to drive people to say, yes, I want to vote in this primary.
7: Now, so far in Baltimore City, according to the election folks, has been about 8,000 ballots cast. The new director for Baltimore City, the administrator we used to know, Armstead Jones, he tragically passed away. But Clifford Tatum is the new Baltimore City's elections director. Now, in the city, of course, the Bill Ferguson race and looking at Bobby LePin, that race has got a little of attention. But what's catching more attention now, Brandon, Baltimore Banner has kind of been all over this, is the race in the 41st District where you have the indicted State Senator Dahlia Attar, who is being challenged by a delegate in her district, Malcolm Ruff. And it has become a question of race when it comes to Dahlia Attar being Jewish and a lot of the Jewish community supporting her and then African-American community apparently lining up with Malcolm Ruff. So watch out over the next week because it's really starting to get kind of talked about a lot.
10: So that race and then Mark Conway versus Kwayisi Nfume.
7: Seventh, which has really not gotten a lot of attention. Have you noticed how quiet
10: very little,
7: it's been?
10: Which you wonder, is there any polling on it whatsoever?
7: Right, exactly.
10: Or do either one of the candidates have polling on it?
7: Right.
10: They've both been kind of quiet on that front. I don't know what that
7: means. They had one debate, or really wasn't a debate, they had one in-person thing, and apparently Congressman Nfume tried to do the Ronald Reagan with at Mondale, my young opponent, this young man.
10: Yeah.
7: This young man doesn't know. Young man.
10: So, but it's going to be a very interesting result. Mm-hmm. I mean, all of them. I'm intrigued by them all. I just don't think that there's a whole lot of, you know,
7: excitement
10: for people going out to vote.
7: But anyway, early voting, you have until today. And then, of course, everybody, you can vote election day. But if you want to, get it in. And by the way, they also say if you have a vote, don't necessarily, if you can, you know, try to avoid putting it in the mail. Put it in a box. I mean, if you have to mail it, great. But they say putting it in the box, you're going to be sure that the vote gets where it needs to get.
10: Well, meanwhile, Ed Hale has some issues with the Democratic Party as a Republican candidate for governor. What did he have to say yesterday? We'll talk about that after Val in sports. Highlights from the Orioles win and a World Cup minute coming your way next.
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13: Traffic and weather.
22: The cleanup continues from an accident on the outer loop of the Beltway just past Liberty Road off to the right shoulder. A couple of response units still on the scene. Delays remain coming down from Rice to Sound Road as you make your approach to Liberty Road. 895 jammed up southbound between Boston Street and the Harbor Tunnel. A couple of accidents in town. One on Hollybird Avenue at Ponkabird Pass. Police still on the scene there as well as an accident on Hartford Road at Chesterfield Avenue. 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
13: Weather.
3: A slight chance of rain early this morning, otherwise mostly cloudy, warm and humid with temperatures in the 70s. Later on today, especially between lunchtime and the early afternoon, it will be hot and humid with highs in the low to mid 90s and a chance for showers to develop across the area. There could be a brief strong thunderstorm that develops as well this afternoon. It may be strong to severe with damaging wind as the primary threat. And then a few showers developing again overnight into early Friday morning, followed by a cooler day ahead. I'm meteorologist Alina Lee on WBAL News Radio 1090 and FM 101.5.
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10: Valerie Bractor's here with sports.
7: Good morning, Val. Nice win yesterday, like a complete win. Nice yes, win. Yes, it sure was. You got the offense, you got the pitching going, mm-hmm. defense looked okay, yep.
3: and definitely the offense came to light. You saw Gunnar Henderson hoping to find his midseason form early yesterday. Third inning, how about this long ball?
34: Runner for first is going, swinging a shot out to deep right field. Robles going back onto the warning track, at the wall, leaps into the air, and it's gone! Finally, Gunnar runs into another one. A two-run home run for Gunnar Henderson.
7: He just needs to put more of those games together. Like mm-hmm. Brian said, you know, it's that time, you know, just put a couple of weeks yeah. together. Get on a run.
3: Get consistent. How about mm-hmm. a home run like every other game?
10: No, just a month where he yeah. just tears it up. We're yeah. like hitting 400 and nice. 12 bombs or something like
7: exactly.
10: that.
7: Exactly.
10: That's what
7: go.
10: I need.
3: That would be nice. Meanwhile, Kyle Bradish pitched into the eighth inning. He recorded his 12th. A strikeout. That is a career high for Kyle Bradish.
7: His stuff was working.
3: And that was on his 100th pitch of yeah. the night. So after he recorded that, he was done. And in his first appearance back from the of the injured list, Ryan Helsley, the closer, allowed back-to-back solo home runs on back-to-back pitches. Mm-hmm. But then he settled in and, you know, closed the game out with two strikeouts. So
7: yeah, it was a cushion. It was 5-1. Yeah. So, I mean, I don't want to see that, but I mean, he's just coming back. So
3: yeah, it's true. 5-3 was the final score. The Orioles get the win over the Mariners, snap their three-game losing streak. That sets up a rubber match this afternoon in Seattle. The pregame begins at 3 o'clock. First pitch is at 4:10. Shane Baz is on the hill. Now, we heard from the Ravens yesterday that their training camp schedule was released. It features 12 practices that is going to be open to the fans. The workouts begin on Wednesday, July 29th. We've got over a month until the Ravens are actually back on the field at the Under Armour Performance Performance Center, but those practices then go through the end of July through mid-August. August 17th, that Monday, is the last practice. So fans can go to the Ravens website and claim tickets starting July 9th at 11 a.m. And also what's going on this weekend, other than baseball and the World Cup, which we'll get to, the PGA. We've got the U.S. Open beginning today.
10: What a weekend.
7: It's going to be a nice weekend.
10: Got the U.S. Open, college baseball, World Cup.
3: Four different TVs. Do you have four TVs, Brian?
10: I do not.
3: Can you split screen?
10: No. But I can. I can do two. I sometimes will get my iPad out and stream one thing and then watch the other on the big
3: screen. I like that plan. I can do that, too. That's a good idea.
7: Living room, kitchen for me. Just go back and forth. Yeah.
3: Rory McIlroy tees off just before 8 a.m. this morning. Scottie Scheffler starts at 8:15.
10: Where is the U.S.? Is it Shinnecock?
3: That's right.
10: Okay. Shinnecock. Right.
3: I was waiting for you to say it first.
7: There you go. Make sure and say it right.
3: It's in the Hamptons, right?
10: Yes, it is. Long Island. Beautiful. Great golf course.
3: Very fun.
10: Classic golf course.
3: Hopefully the weather looks nice this weekend, and maybe Scottie Scheffler will win one and then complete the career grand slam. We'll see.
7: Let's get to soccer.
3: I know, soccer. Here we go. Brian, let's do it.
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10: Another day of goals in the World Cup. Gotta love it. Several games highlighted by the England-Croatia match in which Harry Kane scored twice. Mm-hmm. Jude Bellingham scored as well. Marcus Rashford for England. So their stars starred yesterday. They did not look good in the first half, but they had another great second half, similar to what France did. So big 3 points there for England. The surprise was Portugal.
2: Oh, I'll kill myself if Portugal doesn't win.
10: I mean, come on. The Congo, the Dominican, or the Democratic Republic of Congo tied Portugal 1-1.
3: Yeah. Uh-huh.
10: And Cristiano Ronaldo, the one star that hasn't started, just getting beat up because he did not play well. And in fairness to him, I mean, the guy's like almost 40 years old and they're playing him as a striker and he's not a striker. Okay. But a lot of people calling upset, for him upset. To be put on the bench.
7: Really?
10: And not play anymore. Yes. Yeah. And,

0: It's incredible. So that's games on tonight. And of course, USA.
1: Woo-hoo! USA! USA! USA!
0: We are playing Friday in Seattle. That's a noon kickoff local time, 3 o'clock our time.
2: That's good for me.
0: Against Australia.
3: Mm-hmm. So, I like that.
0: There you go. That's your World Cup.
2: Thanks, Brian.
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6: The neglect that he's had here with our state and what he's done to us and going back to all the taxpayers for fees and taxes for all these years has been just inexcusable, and we just can't have it go anymore. I plan on getting in. I plan on winning. I plan on winning, and I think that he sees me now as a threat where before he would say some guy named Ed Hale's running.
0: All right, that is Ed Hale yesterday, press conference, blasting the Democratic Party and Wes Moore for what he says meddling in the Republican primary election. The Moore campaign has apparently paid for a TV ad, which he says is designed to help Dan Cox win the Republican primary, and that Dan is MAGA all the way. The Democratic Party, and Stuart Pittman, who is the chairman of the Democratic Party, says they're going after both of those candidates because they want the people of Maryland to know who is running. They want them to know that someone who is very MAGA, and in the case of Ed Hale, someone who just switched parties recently to do this. So, in love and war and politics, C4, is it wrong? Is it unfair for Democrats to put out mailers or TV ads?
2: Look, the deal is this, everyone, and it started in the last election cycle, not just in Maryland, but across the country, where the National Democratic Party started pushing in the primary election MAGA candidates, you know, subliminally to, because they figured they could beat them pretty soundly, like we saw here in Maryland across the country. The unwritten rules, like baseball, unwritten rules. Mm-hmm. Unwritten rules is you let the people have their own primaries. Like you know, you get in your primary, I'll get in mine. When the primary is over, then the swords come out and we go to war. To be funding the types of commercials that we have seen in 2022 and now 2026 crosses that invisible line. It just does. It just, you don't see, and I would challenge you, when's the last time you saw, and I was there in 2002, we didn't, with the Democrats for early, we didn't talk about raising money to put into the primary campaign against Kathleen Candy Townsend.
0: Right.
2: There was no effort.
0: Because you didn't have the money to do it.
2: Well, that's part of
0: the money you had to have for the general election.
2: But it wasn't even a discussion of getting involved there is what I'm saying. Yeah. Same thing with Larry Hogan. Yeah. It was no discussion about, you know, Anthony Brown, or at least getting in the primary on that side to put money in on the Anthony Brown race. Yeah. I guess what I'm saying is, yes, Ed Hale has an issue. He does have a legitimate, and so does Dan Cox.
0: Yeah, I mean, it's very curious. I mean, this must mean that the Democratic Party has so much money that they can swim around and they could throw stuff out
2: there
0: and mailers and TV ads.
2: They want the best candidate to run against is what they're trying to do.
0: Right.
2: Even though they believe they can beat Ed Hale, they would rather run against Dan Cox.
0: Right. But it's very Nixonian. Like, are you really that worried about Ed Hale that you would push Dan Cox forward as much as you possibly
2: could? Here's what I believe their philosophy is. It worked last time. It'll work last time. It worked last time against Kelly Schultz when she was, you know, running and Dan Cox, and it was going to work this time.
0: Yeah. And then you've got, you know, what the teachers union is telling people to do in Harford County.
2: Exactly.
0: Which is
2: same thing.
0: Switch parties and get into the Republican primary and vote against
2: there's nothing illegal about it, but I'm telling you again, we're crossing lines now. It's almost similar to redistricting happening every 2 years. There's certain things you just didn't do before now. But we'll see what happens, whether or not, and I do think they're getting attention for Ed Hale by doing this. He's getting, in the last couple of days, right before people, you know, early voting ends today, right before people vote on Tuesday, a lot of attention he wouldn't have gotten except for
0: he's right. He's right to bring it to the attention. Yeah. But first of all, it's completely legal to do, and it's the new game of politics. It's like cybermetrics in baseball. It's just the modern way of doing things.
2: Ugly side of it. Is that stuff isn't ugly enough? Coming up, everybody. The president, yes, he signed the memorandum of understanding. So did Iran's president. Well, what about it? Stephen Portnoy from ABC News is going to join us.
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5: Traffic and weather.
3: Let's take a look at traffic around the Beltway this morning. Still very slow on the outer loop between 795 and Liberty Road. 895 also still jammed up southbound, starting from Pulaski Highway, making your way in toward the Harbor Tunnel. Off and on delays continue on 95 South between Dundalk Avenue and the Fort McHenry Tunnel. And looks like

0: The police on the scene of a crash on East Pratt at President Street. 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
2: Weather.
3: Mostly cloudy, warm, and humid to start your Thursday, with a chance for a few spotty showers to linger across the region. There will be a chance for a few more showers to develop midday into the early afternoon, or a brief thunderstorm possible that may be strong. Otherwise, hot and humid this afternoon with highs in the low to mid-90s. Friday features a few showers early in the morning, followed by clearing skies in the afternoon, and a cooler day ahead with highs in the low 80s. I'm meteorologist Delina Lee on WBAL News Radio 1090 and FM 101.5.
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4: At 7:30, I'm Timber Bennett. And we have more details this morning about the teachers who were attacked by a student at Harford County Elementary School. WBAL's Scott Wyckoff is at the Sheriff's Office this morning and joins us with the latest. Good morning, Scott.
5: Yeah, now confirming to WBAL News that the two teachers were, in fact, stabbed by that student at Roy Williams Elementary School in Havre de Grace earlier this week. Harford County Sheriff Jeffrey Gaylor, though, can't say right now what's next for the student who's accused of doing it.
6: We were in touch with juvenile services almost right off the bat and the state's attorney to consult on any potential charges. And this will be a matter for juvenile services.
5: And when this great grandparent of a student there and her family heard that the teachers were stabbed by a student,
7: we were panicked, scary. And it's like, oh my God.
5: The teachers are okay, while the case is now in the hands of juvenile services and continues to be investigated.
4: Now, the Baltimore County police officer who was shot has been released from the hospital. Officer P. Catafomo was critically injured after being shot in the head on June 7th while responding to a call. He was released from the hospital last night. The Mayor's Office of Neighborhood Safety and Engagement rolling out their new online dashboard showing crime statistics throughout the city. Officials say this online tool now includes more detailed data on crime, arrest, and neighborhood level trends. From ABC News, while addressing his NATO counterparts in Brussels, U.S. Defense Secretary Pete Hegseth lashed out at some of the nation's allies, announcing a six-month Pentagon review of American forces in Europe. He says this will be a chance to allow their allies to step up and provide for their own security goals, calling it NATO 3.0. A Baltimore County Police Chief Robert McCullough will talk with C4 and Brian Newman this morning. That'll be after the news at 9. I'm Taylor Bennett, WBAL News Radio 1090 and FM 101.5.
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0: There's fire activity on the west side of Baltimore. It is on near the intersection of Nottingham Road and Cook's Lane. Looks like there's a lot of backups on Cook's Lane as you make your way off of 70 as well. So heads up there if you're in the area. Meantime, there's the delays on the auto loop between 795 and Liberty Road as looks like that crash near Liberty now in the clearing stages. There's also an accident in the city at the intersection of Pratt and President Streets. Also seeing delays on 97 heading south between New Cut Road as you head down toward 32. A little bit of a struggle. Then off and on delays continue down toward the Farm Road overpass. I'm Tony Thornton, WBAL News Radio, 1090 and FM 101.5.
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2: Weather.
3: A few showers may greet you early this morning, otherwise a warm and humid start with temperatures in the 70s. By midday into the early afternoon, it'll turn hot and humid with a chance for a few more showers and a brief thunderstorm to develop. Isolated thunderstorms may be strong to severe, especially south of the Baltimore Metro late this evening. Temperatures will top out in the low to mid-90s. I'm meteorologist Alina Lee on WBAL News Radio 1090 and FM 101.5.
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5: Well, it's official now, Brian Neiman audience. The President of the United States and the President of Iran have signed this Memorandum of Understanding. What comes next? Joining us right now, ABC News National Correspondent Stephen Portnoy. Good morning, Stephen.
11: Hey, Stephen.
12: Hey, fellas.
5: Look, let's get right to it. We know that the president signed this. Many Republicans are looking at it with an ensconced type of eye, and a lot of Democrats, of course, don't like it. What is the the theme of this MOU that we're hearing about, Stephen?
12: Well, look, I mean, the president put his pen to it last night at the Palace of Versailles, feted by Emmanuel Macron, the president of France, who hosted this G7 summit. The president, as he flew back early this morning, posted online that those who criticize the deal are jealous, bad, or stupid people. So what is in this 14-point memorandum of understanding? The text was read out to us yesterday by senior administration officials. We still haven't actually seen it for ourselves, but we have a transcription of what they read aloud, so I can read from that.
5: Sure.
12: This has Iran agreeing to allow safe passage through the Strait of Hormuz toll-free for 60 days. What happens on day 61? I don't know. But Iran says it'll work with its partner in the region, Oman, on a broader kind of management plan for the strait. Immediately, the United States will issue waivers of longstanding sanctions that allow Iran to sell oil in the global marketplace. Immediately. Sanction-free oil from Iran into the global marketplace. And the U.S. pledges that it will work to create a $300 billion fund to benefit Iran and develop it economically. And the U.S. will unfreeze Iranian assets. Iran reaffirms something that it affirmed years ago, that it will not procure or develop nuclear weapons. It also pledges here that they'll downblend on site the stockpile of enriched uranium that they have under international supervision, which is a pretty significant thing if it comes to pass. The president said yesterday, if it doesn't, well, then we'll go back to bombing the hell out of them. Mm-hmm. Critics say that this will allow Iran to be replenished with billions of dollars that they can then use for malign activities. There's nothing in this deal with respect to ballistic missiles. The president shrugged that off yesterday, saying, well, they need missiles because everybody in the region has missiles. He also said there'd be economic catastrophe if the war kept going. And he didn't want to be, he said, the late, great Herbert Hoover, who was president in 1929 at the start of the Great Depression.
11: Boy, that sounds a lot different than it did a couple of weeks ago when he said he didn't really care too much about the economy, wasn't worried about it. And also, the ballistic missiles one was interesting because that was the whole premise for going in the first place. Like Marco Rubio made the case that the ballistic missiles, their ability to shoot missiles, it was one of the main reasons why we needed to go in there, because they were arming themselves in a way that wouldn't allow us to penetrate, and we had to do this now because of the ballistic missiles. So I guess my point is that there's so many different things that he has said over the last few weeks that are now either not important or are important. My question to you is, how hard of a sell is that to Republicans, or is there even a worry at all, do you think, within the White House that this is going to make them look feckless?
12: Well, it's a very hard sell. I mean, look, you've got Republican critics who have been on the other side of the president on a couple of things now openly saying, as Bill Cassidy did yesterday, that this is the worst foreign policy blunder in decades. Bill Cassidy on social media noted that before the war, the strait was open. Iran was crushed by sanctions. 13 service members were still alive. Now, the president can say, and his allies and his aides can say, that some of Iran's, well, a lot of Iran's military capability has been diminished in this war, but they're about to get a whole lot of money. Now, the president says that the broader idea here is to integrate Iran into the global community and expand the Abraham Accords and bring peace to the region. And he was very pragmatic about it yesterday, but he also, months ago, was talking about unconditional surrender.
13: Right, right.
12: This is not that.
13: Yeah. Well, Stephen Portnoy, ABC News national correspondent, when it comes to that money, you talked about the $300 billion that apparently is some type of fundraiser, if you can call it that, with the Middle East partners around it. But I believe it's like $25 billion that they're talking about of frozen Iranian assets. Of course, the concern, and the Republicans were making this about President Obama's deal with Iran, that he would use those monies for proxies. Is there anything that is talking about that this money has to be conditioned once Iran gets it?
12: Not that I see. There is, in the first graph here, a plan or a pledge from both sides not to threaten use of force against each other and to ensure territorial integrity, particularly is a reference here to Lebanon. And the president said yesterday he criticized Benjamin Netanyahu for knocking down whole buildings in response to what he said was like a drone that landed in the desert. Mm. So, look, the bottom line is the president has a lot of selling to do, and there are a lot of contradictions. And I guess time will tell what happens next.
11: Yeah, well, let's talk about Israel, because as you mentioned, Lebanon is involved in this. And, you know, not much the United States is doing with Lebanon, but Israel is doing a lot in Lebanon. What has the response been from Israel to this? And what does happen if Israel decides that they're not leaving Lebanon and they, you know, wind up attacking Hezbollah in some way?
12: I'm not sure, but I can tell you the IDF is saying today that it will continue to remove threats from Lebanon, even if they're beyond what they call the security zone, which is sort of a perimeter, a certain distance into Lebanon that Israel has sort of taken over in southern Lebanon. I think ultimately, you know, the criticism that we heard from the president yesterday was some of the staunchest that we've heard, and the response from Israel has been to be, I guess, shocked by the deal, and you're seeing the criticism of it, you know, voiced by the president's own Republicans in Congress, saying that, as you know, Bill Cassidy did yesterday, that Reagan would be rolling over in his grave. Look, at the end of the day, the president is going to set foreign policy for the United States, and he's going to have to sell it to his own party and to the country.
13: Stephen Portnoy, ABC News national correspondent. As always, great to have you on board. And many people will be chasing now history books to find out about Herbert Hoover. So thank you very much, Stephen, for that.
11: Thanks, Stephen. Always good to have you on, bud.
12: You got it.
13: I appreciate it. Also, though, Senator Ted Cruz has come out strongly in opposition to this deal. And I'm wondering how many other Republican senators you're going to hear from. Usually the usual suspects of one thing, but the other Republicans.
11: I have to play this soundbite because, you know, the ballistic missile thing is just, it's just unbelievable.
13: That switch.
11: He doesn't care about the ballistic missiles, because this was the whole rationale for going into Iran in the first place. Mm-hmm. This was Marco Rubio back on March 2nd, just a couple of days after the war started, on why we needed to go.
14: The purpose of this is to destroy that missile capability. Why does Iran want that ballistic missile capability? What they are trying to do, and have been trying to do for a very long time, is build a conventional weapons capability as a shield where they can hide behind. Meaning, there would come a point where they have so many conventional missiles, so many drones, and it can inflict so much damage that no one can do anything about their nuclear program. That is what they were trying to do, is put themselves in a place of immunity where the damage they could inflict on the region would be so high that no one can do anything about their nuclear program.
11: Okay, and
13: so
11: then
13: what's changed?
11: Yesterday, this was the president of the United States.
15: They have to have some, because other people have some. They got to have some. Somebody said, you shouldn't give them one. But I have guys, I like some of these guys. But I don't think they're smart. Sir, you shouldn't let them have any missile. I said, well, what am I going to do? Am I going to let Saudi Arabia have missiles, but they can't have them?
13: Yeah.
15: Yes, sir. It doesn't work that way, you know?
11: It's kind of the point of war.
13: Why not? Why doesn't it work that way? So that's my follow-up question is, yeah, they answered your question, you let Saudi Arabia have some, and Iran, yeah. Yes.
11: Yeah. That's why we bombed them in the first place. Right. That's why you took them all out. So they wouldn't have the ability to put fear into Saudi Arabia and Qatar and all of our friends and Israel, obviously.
16: Yes.
11: And now you're like, yeah, well, you know, we'll give them, let them have some ballistic missiles. Not a big deal. It's just the contradictions.
16: It's
11: so wild. It really is.
16: And you're going to hear more, I believe, from Republicans, Brian, coming up on this, even more than Democrats. What happened with Muncie? You know, we've been in the news recently for a lot of different issues with the mayor's office of neighborhood safety and engagement. Well, guess what? They're getting more money. And our own Folia Kabuski had an opportunity to speak, Brian, with the director, Stephanie Mavronis.
11: We'll hear from her coming up next.
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2: Traffic and weather.
17: Delays continue on the Beltway this morning. The heaviest of volume is on the west side. Outer loop very slow now from 795 heading down to Security Boulevard. There was an earlier crash near Liberty Road. That's been cleared, but delays remain. Meantime, top of the Beltway sluggish between Hartford Road and Providence Road. South of the city, 97, making your way toward or out of Glen Burnie, I should say. You're seeing delays from New Cut down toward Route 32, and then a stop-and-go pace continues all the way down toward Route 50. Right around the Farm Road overpass, delays began to ease up just a bit. And city police on the scene of a wreck at the intersection of Pratt and President Streets. I'm Tony Thornton, WBAL News Radio, 1090 and FM 101.5.
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2: Weather.
3: A slight chance of rain early this morning, otherwise mostly cloudy, warm and humid with temperatures in the 70s. Later on today, especially between lunchtime and the early afternoon, it will be hot and humid with highs in the low to mid 90s and a chance for showers to develop across the area. There could be a brief strong thunderstorm that develops as well this afternoon. It may be strong to severe with damaging wind as the primary threat. And then a few showers developing again overnight into early Friday morning, followed by a cooler day ahead. I'm meteorologist Delina Lee on WBAL News Radio 1090 and FM 101.5.
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8: The following is a paid political announcement.
19: This is the sound of open space in northern Baltimore County. These are the sounds of a tree being cut down and open space being paved over. And this is the sound of Delegate Nino Mangione destroying our way of life.
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3: The Orioles snapped their three-game losing streak with a 5-3 win over the Mariners. The offense showed up last night. Gunnar Henderson smashed a two-run homer to put the Birds on the board. Leody Taveras knocked an RBI triple, and Jackson Holliday took one deep in the ninth inning. Meanwhile, Kyle Bradish was sensational on the mound. He pitched into the eighth.
25: A long hold. Now his pitch. A called strike three. Number 12 and a new career high for Kyle Bradish. On pitch number 100, he sets a new career high with 12 punchouts in a game.
4: The Orioles look to keep this momentum going against Seattle in the series finale this afternoon. It's a 4:10 first pitch. You can listen to the game right here on WBAL. Pre-game starts after the news at 3. The results of the World Cup matches yesterday. Portugal and Congo finished in a draw at 1. England dominated Croatia 4-2. Ghana led Panama 1-0. And Colombia beat Uzbekistan 3-1. To the PGA, the first round of the U.S. Open begins today. Rory McIlroy tees off just before 8 a.m. and Scottie Scheffler starts at 8:15. I'm Valerie Preactor on the home of the Orioles and the Baltimore Ravens. 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
9: It's about improving some of the visualizations of data that you may have been able to see in prior iterations of the dashboard, really being able to drill down at that neighborhood level and being able to drill down by crime type and look at multiple year-over-year trends.
11: That is the director of MONSI, the Bears Office of Neighborhood Safety and Engagement, Stephanie Mavronis, talking about a new dashboard that they have put together, an enhanced dashboard to track all different types of crimes. It's just playing around with it. It seems to be pretty cool. Crimes, you know, you can break down burglaries, robberies, carjackings, homicides. And she says this is a great way to just be transparent and to share the information with the public, but also so that they are held accountable in some ways.
9: It's called an accountability dashboard for a reason. We want the public to be able to use this to hold us accountable and hold our other public safety agencies accountable. And so as an agency, despite sometimes the narrative that's out there, we're using data on a daily basis to inform our operations across the agency. So this is really the first time that we're able to take some of that and say, let's share it with the public. And like I shared with you, it's only the beginning. But we really do hope that people can start to see, okay, this is how MONSI is thinking about data. This is how MONSI is deploying some of its resources and time and energy in the community. And we're really serious about making more of that available over time.
16: Yeah. Now, the question isn't always, Brian and audience, about the Mayor's Office of Neighborhood Safety Engagement, MONSI numbers. It's about the things under MONSI. It's about Safe Streets. It's about the Sidestep program. It's about those programs and whether or not the numbers they give out are accurate. Not necessarily the overall, because when she says we're questioning MONSI, no, we're questioning, and you know, based on reports and the Inspector General's report, these couple of agencies, you know, Safe Street, Sidestep, that's what people are looking at.
11: Yeah. For sure. I mean, I think it's the dashboard is pretty cool.
16: Sure. That's a good thing.
11: I'd give it about a C+, though. Like, it's kind of glitchy.
16: Is it?
11: It's hard to maneuver around. You got to zoom in on a lot of them, and you know, there's.
16: Are you sure it's not just you? Know it's made for a younger.
11: No, it's not. No, okay. I'm okay with these all things. Right. I mean, I'm on a desktop right now. Okay. I can't imagine how hard it would be to maneuver this on a phone or on a tablet. But it's got good information for the most part, and you can look at the different arrest types, and you know, just put it in there, and it'll tell you, you know, there've been, you know, 2,000 aggravated assaults, and how many arsons that there have been, you know, and the age of people who have been arrested. So if you live in a particular neighborhood, you can just zoom right in and kind of see this information, which is always good. And the violence prevention aspect of it, which is what, you know, a lot of us have been asking for, what's it doing? What are they doing? And it has what they call, a stabilization event, like, so you can look at like a homicides that they've helped, or mass shootings and things of that nature, which I guess are good, but it's like I don't know. There's still like, well, how did this data get there? Do you know what I mean?
16: I don't understand. Like, what's the origin of it?
11: Just because it's there, like, I don't have any information about it. And it's
16: what you're raising, and that's where I go back to, and I am not suggesting when I say this, and people try to say I'm just being negative. I'm not. I am asking for the significance of an interruption. When you tell me that you've had 1,000 violence interruptions, or whatever the terminology that they use on the chart, but they say violence interruptions when they talk with us. What does that mean? Does that mean that that same individual didn't come back hours later and do something? Like, how do I measure that? Right. At that particular time, you may have stopped something. But if there's a shooting later, is it that same individual that you stopped then? And are you counting that
11: Yes.
13: You know what I mean?
11: Right.
13: Because that's the issue I talk about with Brooklyn Home. Because to me, that's when it first really appeared in it and reared its head. You had five interruptions that Safe Streets Brooklyn did at the Brooklyn mass shooting event before it happened. And then you had 30 people shot. Like, did any of those interrupted events lead to people getting shot?
11: Yeah.
13: Because how do I separate that? You know, and count that?
11: Yeah. The other thing that it does have, too, is, like, it has, like, the specific Safe Street locations. So you can look at the map and go directly to those and the Safe Street catchment areas as well. So you can see how wide of a net it is. And it is kind of interesting because when you look at it compared to the entire city,
13: right?
11: Like the amount of areas where Safe Streets actually operates, it's pretty small.
13: Yes.
11: I mean, it's really,
13: and it's
11: really
13: meant to be that way. Look, that's not a negative. Yeah. When we say that, it's meant to be small so that they can really get to know the Safe Streets with the individuals there and develop relationships. So it's not like it's a negative that it's small, but don't make it like that's the reason why we're getting the citywide reduction.
11: Yeah. Because you look at it and go, oh, wow, all of this talk about Safe Streets and it's this small of an area for the entire city.
13: And I am not looking at that as a negative. I'm looking only at it as a question mark when you try to make it the city as the big reason why.
11: Yeah. Hey, don't forget, we got complete coverage of the primary election Tuesday, June 23rd. Stay with us, the entire WBAL News team, Commitment 2026 updates throughout the day. Tuesday night at 7 o'clock, C4 will host a full hour of analysis on the latest developments. And then from 8 to 9, WBAL News will have the results as they come in. Anchor Robert Lang featuring reporters in the field, expert analysis as well. 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
5: Traffic and weather.
10: Let's take a look at traffic south of Baltimore. If you're heading down toward Annapolis along 97, coming down from Glen Burnie, you'll pick up some volume right around Benfield Boulevard. Looks like off and on delays past the Millersville split down to the General's Highway area. Once you get past there, you're back up to speed heading down toward Route 50. Just got to get through a pocket of delay there heading down toward Annapolis, and then you're in pretty good shape as you continue onward to 50, making your way toward a parole in Annapolis. Meantime, west side of the Beltway, delays remain off and on between 795 and Security Boulevard. Interloop starting to pick up some volume now from Pikesville, from Park Heights Avenue over to the Jones Falls Expressway. Once you transition southbound on 83, the JFX, you're in great shape. No delays all the way into the city. And the cleanup continues, however, at the intersection of Pratt and President Street of an early morning crash there. I'm Tony Thornton, WBAL News Radio 1090 and FM 101.5.
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5: Weather.
3: Mostly cloudy, warm, and humid to start your Thursday, with a chance for a few spotty showers to linger across the region. There will be a chance for a few more showers to develop midday into the early afternoon, or a brief thunderstorm possible that may be strong. Otherwise, hot and humid this afternoon with highs in the low to mid-90s. Friday features a few showers early in the morning, followed by clearing skies in the afternoon and a cooler day ahead with highs in the low 80s. I'm meteorologist Delina Lee on WBAL News Radio 1090 and FM 101.5.
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11: Brian Kroberger has your business report.
14: According to the latest retirement confidence survey, 6 in 10 American workers feel confident in their ability to have enough money to live comfortably throughout their retirement years, while 2 in 10 workers are feeling very confident. The percentage confident numbers is down from the year before. In fact, retirement confidence numbers now stand at their lowest levels since 2017. The survey has consistently found a relationship between debt levels and retirement confidence. Only 32% of workers with a major debt problem say they are very or somewhat confident about having enough money to live comfortably in retirement. Bottom line, less debt, greater confidence. confidence for a successful retirement. As expected yesterday, the Federal Reserve left short-term interest rates unchanged. The markets were lower in Wednesday's trading. The Dow will open this morning at 51,495. The blue chip average lost slightly more than 500 points, and the benchmark 10-year Treasury opens with a yield just under 4.5%. This is Brian Kronberger for WBAL News Radio, 1090 and FM 101.5.
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17: Good morning. I'm Taylor Bennett. Some of the top stories we're following this morning from the WBAL 24-hour broadcast center. We are learning more about the teachers who were attacked by a student at a Harford County elementary school. Scott Wyckoff will have more with a live report coming up. Also today, the last day of the 8-day early voting period ahead of Tuesday's primary. We'll have the latest as well. We'll check in with traffic and weather, but first, ABC News at 8 o'clock.
18: From ABC News, I'm Brian Clark. Ships are moving through the Strait of Hormuz after President Trump and Iran's president signed a memorandum of understanding to end the war. The reasoning is being questioned, says ABC's Mary Bruce.
20: The president acknowledging Iran's stranglehold on the strait was putting too much pressure on the American economy.
26: I didn't want to see economic catastrophe. If you kept this going, that could have happened.
20: But for weeks, the president has insisted the financial strain on Americans wasn't a motivating factor in his negotiations.
18: He's faced criticism from some Republicans. Senator Bill Cassidy called it the worst foreign policy blunder in decades. Harsh words today from Defense Secretary Pete Hegseth towards NATO allies. He said that their refusal to let the U.S. use their territories to strike Iran endangered American lives. He pledged a six-month review of the U.S. posture in Europe.
27: We're doubling down on our effort to make NATO what it always was supposed to be, a balanced alliance with Europe in the lead for its own defense, NATO 3.0.
18: Ukraine launched one of its biggest drone attacks on Russia since the invasion nearly 4 years ago. The mayor of Moscow says several drones hit an oil refinery. Flights from four airports were halted. The remnants of Tropical Storm Arthur dumping heavy rain along the Gulf Coast, says ABC Chief Meteorologist Ginger Z.
28: It has been a wreck in New Orleans overnight. So much lightning and tornado warnings. Also, rainfall rates more than a half foot per hour. That is so hard to do. The atmosphere is just pouring. And that's why we see a rare high risk level 4 out of 4 in parts of Mississippi, Alabama, Florida Panhandle today. But a significant flood risk that goes all the way up to Atlanta.
18: Several major events in major cities today. In New York this morning, millions of fans expected for the Knicks NBA championship parade. In Chicago, it's the dedication ceremony for the Obama Presidential Center. 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
17: 73 and cloudy. Good morning. I'm Timber Bennett. We're learning more about the teachers who were attacked by a student at a Harford County elementary school. Scott Wyckoff joining us from the sheriff's office this morning with the latest in this case. Good morning, Scott.
29: Yeah, here in Bel Air, shocking disbelief all across Harford County, Taylor, after what happened at Roy Williams Elementary School in Havertagrace Grace this week. And while he now confirms to WBAL News an elementary school student stabbed the two teachers, state law limits Sheriff Jeffrey Gaylor from saying much more.
30: Unfortunately, you know, I think the public has a desire to know a lot of the facts in this incident, as I would like to share them because I think it would alleviate some concerns that maybe the public has. However, Maryland law is very prohibitive on what we can say when there is a juvenile involved in a criminal incident.
29: This woman's great-granddaughter goes to Roy Williams Elementary and could never imagine anything like this happening there.
31: No, no,
1: everybody over there and the teachers and staff, I mean, they're very caring, protective of the children.
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17: From the Commitment 2026 desk, today is the last day of the 8-day early voting period ahead of Tuesday's primary. More than 100 early voting centers will be open until 8 o'clock tonight. Officials say voters who are in line at 8 will be allowed to vote. The Baltimore County police officer who was shot has been released from the hospital. Officer P. Catafumo was critically injured after being shot in the head June 7th while responding to a call near Pikesville. He was released last night, surrounded by family and colleagues. And Howard County Executive Calvin Ball says the county has met the requirements needed to secure land for the first high school to be located in Elkridge. After an extensive evaluation process, the county determined that Troy Park would be the best and most viable location for high school number 14, in part because the property is already owned by the county. And Arundel County Superintendent Dr. Mark Bedell will talk with C4 and Brian Neiman. That's coming up next. I'm Tamber Bennett, WBAL News Radio 1090 and FM 101.5.
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10: Take a look at traffic on 895 this morning. Still sluggish between Lombard Street as you head down to the Harbor Tunnel. Also 95, not too bad this morning. Just picking up a few delays off and on between O'Donnell Street heading down to the Fort McHenry Tunnel. Looks like there is an incident on the inner loop of the Beltway just past Southwestern Boulevard. If you're coming off of 95 out of the city southbound, you're going to see delays beginning from a little bit past Kate Avenue approaching that Towson exit, making your way toward the inner loop. That ramp is jammed up right now. Looks like the incident is just past Southwestern and before Wilkins Avenue. Outer loop of the Beltway, off and on delays continue from 795 down to Liberty Road. And the cleanup continues with an accident in the city at the intersection of Pratt and President Streets. 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I'm Tony Thornton, WBAL News Radio 1090 and FM 101.5.
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6: Weather.
3: A slight chance of rain early this morning, otherwise mostly cloudy, warm and humid with temperatures in the 70s. Later on today, especially between lunchtime and the early afternoon, it will be hot and humid with highs in the low to mid 90s and a chance for showers to develop across the area. There could be a brief strong thunderstorm that develops as well this afternoon. It may be strong to severe with damaging wind as the primary threat. And then a few showers developing again overnight into early Friday morning, followed by a cooler day ahead. I'm meteorologist Delina Lee on WBAL News Radio 1090 and FM 101.5.
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16: We're pleased to be joined this morning by the superintendent of Anne Arundel County Public Schools, Dr. Mark Bedell, as well as the chief academic officer of Anne Arundel County Public Schools, Christina Catalano. First of all, good morning to both of you.
11: Good morning.
9: Hey, good morning. How are you all, gentlemen?
16: We're doing great. First of all, congratulations, Dr. Bedell, on your new contract that you signed, keeping you with Anne Arundel County Public Schools a bit longer. But also, we get you on the morning after the budget was approved for the fiscal year 2027, a $2.04 billion budget by the Board of Education. One of the things you tout, Dr. Bedell and others, is that the four bargaining employee bargaining units, you have all those issues out of the way and you move forward. So can you speak about your feelings about the budget that just went through?
9: Yeah, we're really excited, given that it's a very tight budget year for so many LEAs around the state, to have the continuous support that we have received from the county executive, the county council, this school board in supporting the initiatives that we want to tackle has put us in a really good position. And I think that it also just ultimately contributes to the morale. I think we have really strong morale right now in Anne Arundel County. Every year, the retention rates continue to increase. We are ahead of schedule, which I didn't think we could do. We're ahead of schedule from a staffing standpoint right now than we were last year at this time. And we opened up the school year with roughly about 30 vacancies last year. So I don't know. I'm excited. I think maybe the word just blessed. I don't know what else to say about it, man.
11: Well, let me ask you about something that I know is is somewhat controversial and maybe very controversial next year. You have a pilot program in a couple of middle schools, and I know this because my kid goes to one of them, Arundel, in which you're going to change the time frame for mathematics and for language arts. So the kids are in the classroom for a longer period of time for math and a longer period of time for English. And that is going to mean that you're going to have to take away time in the classroom for science and for social studies. And the way I understand it is it's going to be every other day for social studies and for science instead of a class every single day. And math will go on for over an hour a day. Is this something that has to be done for the blueprint, or is this kind of the idea from Anne Arundel County on how to best, I guess, improve the scores that matter more than other things in math and in language arts?
9: Yeah, I think it's a hybrid. We initially went into this middle school redesign really wanting to try to enhance the middle school experience, and it was our full-blown intention to try to bring joy back to the middle school experience. I think what I looked at over these first several years, when you look at the middle school performance on state assessments, it tends to have the lowest scores of all three levels. And so it really did warrant me to say, what is wrong with middle school? And it's not just an Anne Arundel County issue. Every district I have been in, we just don't do middle school well. I noticed when you look at enrollment trends, a lot of people will move their kids out. They did it in Houston. They did it in Kansas City. They did it in Baltimore County. They will move them out in middle school, and then they will bring them back for high school. And I think it's often because we do a lot to focus on elementary and high school. It tends to be a lot easier of a level, and we kind of leave the middle. And so we went in it with the intent that we really wanted to enhance that experience and give our parents a reason to not want to withdraw their kids out and send them to a private school just to bring them back.
11: So there's nothing in the blueprint that forces you to have more time in the classroom for math?
9: Oh, there is.
11: Okay.
9: There's the MSDE math. So remember when maybe I took too long to answer that question, but I said it's a hybrid. Part of what also resulted in us doing it is the MSDE math policy, right? At the end of the day, there is a math policy that requires 60 minutes of math. And so, you know, even though and Christina can talk about it a little bit more, I know that there's been some adjustments that the state has been looking at on this, because I know that there has been a little bit of pushback. Even I pushed back to the state superintendent, you know, saying I feel like this opportunity that we have to try to innovate kind of got hijacked a little bit by, you know, some of these changes at the state level. But ultimately, we are going to continue to look at this pilot at these three schools in an effort to try to get ahead of it, should this be something that ultimately the state decides that they're going to adhere to.
11: Well, Christina, maybe you could chime in on this, because what I'm also hearing is that it's going to mean that you're going to have to change teachers around. Like, you're not going to need as many social studies and science teachers, and you may need more math teachers and English teachers. And is that going to really change the game in that aspect?
9: Go ahead, Christina.
0: So, yeah, thanks. Good morning. So just to go back a moment. So the current math policy that we are adhering to within this schedule is the 60 cumulative minutes minimum daily, or a weekly total of 300 math minutes. So you're right. In many instances, our current schedule, and as a dad, you know this, our current middle school schedule does not meet that requirement. We currently have about 50 to 51 minutes of daily math instruction. So what the purpose of this pilot is to really see how we can best utilize our staff and our current staff in order to meet the requirements of the policy, but also not have high costs or a lot of changes in what we need from an FTE standpoint. So
11: what's FTE?
0: Sorry, full-time employee.
11: Okay, thank you.
0: Sorry. So in the pilot, we were able to do this where we do have some social studies and science and math and ELA teachers teaching electives that align to their content areas.
11: Okay.
0: So because we didn't want to have to reduce numbers of social studies and science teachers. And so we did use our elective offerings in our program of study, and some of our, what we would call our four core teachers, so English, language arts, math, social studies, and science, are teaching electives. Because that's the other thing we had to consider. We have a really robust elective offering at the middle school level in Anne Arundel County. And so when you have to increase time in some content areas and you're not changing the length of your day,
11: right,
0: it has to come from somewhere, right? And we are proud of the electives we're able to offer our students in middle school. We do think it actually enhances the middle school experience. And so we were hesitant to impact them in any way.
16: That is the Chief Academic Officer, Christina Catalano. She's joined by Dr. Mark Bedell. They're both from the Anne Arundel County Public School System. Dr. Bedell, of course, is superintendent. And we had Dr. Joshua Michael on. I'll start with you, Dr. Bedell, the president of the school board, state school board. And while, you know, we want to celebrate the 2025 education scorecard where Maryland, you know, saw its recovery from the pandemic in math and English very well, we're still falling short, though, when it comes to things like chronic absenteeism or academic achievement in math, and you just mentioned some other issues. So you know, why do you think that is, Dr. Bedell? Why are we still not reaching the goals that the blueprint is setting?
9: Yeah, I just think that there's multiple factors you can look at. I can probably argue with you and say, you know, if the report by design is also pulling state assessment data, I have a lot of questions about the reliability and validity of our state assessment. Now, remember, I don't know if I told you all this before. I served on the task force.
16: Mm-hmm.
9: Is looking to make some changes, and we have statistical evidence that there are some flaws, in particular when you look at eighth grade math, when you look at math in general. And then I also then turn around and I present it to the state board on December 9th because I require all of our 9th, 10th, and 11th graders to take the PSAT, and if I'm only having 12% of my 8th graders passing the test, but then those same 8th graders 2 months into their 9th grade year go and take the PSAT, and they're outperforming the state, they're outperforming national, they're outperforming global testers, something's wrong.
16: Right.
9: So, I mean, you know, I think anybody can take data and they can run a methodology. I have PSAT data and I have SAT data that says that we're doing far better than what the MCAP scores are showing.
16: Hmm.
9: So I don't mind sitting down with anybody and pulling those reports out to validate what I'm saying to you all over the airway.
11: Well, what is the gold standard of a metric to determine how schools are doing, do you think?
9: Well, I mean, honestly, I think you look at these non-reference assessments are what you look at. If you look at SATs. I mean, ultimately, there are many universities that look at that. You look at advanced placement. I was just in a room yesterday with Texas A&M, Yale, Auburn, all kind of tier one schools talking about the importance of advanced placement. Even if a kid don't pass it, the weight that it has on admission offices by the kid even attempting to take it. So I think you have to, those norm reference assessments give you a measuring stick against everybody. When you look at criteria and reference assessments, it varies from state to state.
11: Yeah.
9: The levels vary, right? You could say 80% in this state may be equivalent to a 40% in another state.
16: Well, Chief Academic Officer Christina Catalano, let me ask you, in reference to the chronic absenteeism part of this, and we've seen the numbers kind of go down, but they're still disturbingly high, like between 21-22% statewide. How is that looking in Anne Arundel County when it comes to absenteeism?
0: Actually, we are trending in the right direction with our chronic absenteeism. We have reduced it pretty significantly over the course of the last 3 years. And I think that's a tribute to really individualizing what we do with students and families around absenteeism, ensuring that we're connecting and communicating with our students and our families around it. But we are trending in a really good direction. Here we go. So looking at our most recent across, we've been able to close our gaps and it's always the inverse. So you want to go down. It's the one metric where you actually want your data to go down
16: right,
0: instead of up. And so we're looking good in that.
16: Well, the reason I ask that question is because, again, you know, we look at what happened during the pandemic, and so much of the scores are predicated, you know, on attendance and kids being in the classroom.
0: Yeah, so in 2022-2023, we were at a 25.3% chronic absenteeism rate, and in the 24-25 school year, we took that down to 19.9%.
16: Okay. You're below the state average.
9: What that means, then, is you also will see, I have a data sheet that tracks data from 21-22 all the way to 24-25, our attendance rates have gone up every single year. If you can go up a couple of tenths of a percent in attendance rate, you're doing something. So here's what I'll tell you. In 21-22, the school district's attendance rate was at 90.4. In 24-25, our attendance rate moved up to 91.8.
16: I hear you.
9: So, of course, there's a really strong correlation. By reducing chronic absenteeism, you ultimately have more kids in school, and then by having more kids in school, hopefully you see better performance when the kids are also taking their state assessments. Last thing I'll say about attendance. We were doing some harmful things, good intentions, but they were harmful. The 12 early release days wreaked havoc on families. It wreaked havoc, I think, on students. And in particular, a lot of your kids at our community schools where families got to make a decision, I can't afford daycare, so I'm just going to keep my kid home, or I'm going to have to stay home than to send my kid to a half day of school. We have already seen significant attendance rate increases in the first two grading, the last two grading cycles of the year. And we've already published an article on what we feel we've been doing that's been harmful the last 20 years or so to kids. We think our chronic absenteeism is going to go down even more, and attendance rates will go up.
11: Interesting. Well, Dr. Bedell, I do have to ask, because I went to the graduation ceremony at Arundel the other day. I thought you gave a great speech, enjoyed it tremendously. But I got to ask you, it's my kid, so I was invested in. You do 15 of those in like 3 days, 4 days?
9: Yeah, it was crazy. I do a total of 22.
11: Yeah, 22.
9: Because the first week we do a lot of our smaller schools and special centers, and we will, we will go to Ruth Eason. And everybody will wear their regalia, even if it's just one kid that is going to get a certificate of completion. We run a similar flow of a show, just like we would do for the comprehensive schools.
11: Wow.
9: So 22 of them. And, yeah, by the time we get to Wednesday, that 3 o'clock one, at 1:31, it really starts to hit you.
11: I bet. God bless you. That's a lot to sit through, a lot of names, that's for sure.
16: Well, Dr. Mark Bedell, again, and Chief Academic Officer Christina Catalano, great school year. Hopefully we can catch up with you, Dr. Bedell, before the beginning of the next school year and talk about the upcoming year. But thank you so much for your time.
11: Always good to have you on.
9: Hey, looking forward to you. Take care, C4 and Brian. Take care.
16: I appreciate it.
11: Thank you.
16: Let's come back and talk a little bit about some of those chronic absenteeism stuff.
11: Yeah, that's interesting. I'll tell you, this math English story is going to have some legs once it kicks into everybody's school. It is a very big deal, and it's a very big deal for teachers, and we'll talk more about that coming up.
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10: Let's take a look at traffic around the Baltimore Beltway this morning. Still sluggish on the outer loop between White Marsh Boulevard and Perrine Parkway. West side of the Beltway slow from 795 down to Liberty Road. There is an accident over in Hanover on 295 northbound right after Route 100. Police and response are on their way to the scene. And there's crash in the city at the intersection of Pratt and President Streets. 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WBAL TV 11 weather. Impact weather today. Scattered showers and thunderstorms possible. High of 92. Overnight low of 69. And tomorrow, a high of 82. Currently here on TV Hill, it is cloudy and 75. I'm Tony Thornton, WBAL News Radio 1090 and FM 101.5.
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0: going to be like 65 minutes a day.
1: Instead of 50, what they say now is 50.
0: For kids in middle school and elementary school, the way I understand it as well, but it's going to start in middle school next year, then you're only going to be able to do science every other day.
1: Mm-hmm.
0: So you don't need as many science teachers.
1: But they suggested it wouldn't be.
0: No, because what they're going to do is they're going to tell the social studies teacher, instead of having five classes of social studies, you're going to teach three times a day in social studies, and then for two other, you're going to have to teach, I don't know, family life, or you're going to have to teach AVID. You're going to have to teach, you know, maybe even like art class if you want to work at the school. If you don't, then you're probably going to have to go to a different school. That's where the teachers are upset about this, because if you're not a math or an English language teacher, you're in jeopardy of losing your job, or you're not going to be teaching in your discipline the entire day.
1: Which is why I went to the discussion of what other school systems have done when they found themselves coming out of a pandemic in need of, you know, remediation, whatever it is. They extended the day of the school day, or they had Saturday class, or they made some alternative means other than taking away from other disciplines.
0: Well, I guess my question is, the extra 10, 15 minutes a day in math, is it going to make that much of a difference?
1: They've calculated that. That's based on their, you know,
0: is
1: that's
0: it?
1: What they
0: I mean,
1: do.
0: Or is it more like, you know, just throw more money at it? You know, is more always better?
1: I know one thing, that the school systems that extended their school days and had more time, you know, on weekends, found students recovering.
0: Okay, but I don't like taking away time for science and social studies.
1: Those are important.
0: Yeah.
1: Too.
0: I am very uneasy about saying we're only going to do science and social study every other day, just so we can, you know, ramp up our math and English course, which I'm not convinced is definitely going to happen just because you're in the classroom for a few more minutes, because you're talking about 12 and 13 and 14 year olds who can't concentrate for that long.
1: True. But I'm just telling you, when it comes to more time you devote to a particular discipline, the percentage of students that will get more. It's more, Brian. I'm not saying all kids benefit by more time with it, but the more time you put to it, the better they will do, because you're reinforcing that discipline.
0: Or it needs to be more intense for a shorter period of time. I mean, that's the trend in athletics now. You don't practice for 3 hours anymore. Right. You practice for an hour and a half, make sure it's super intense.
1: But some kids need more time. I guess what I'm saying, let's see what happens. But I don't think you should be sacrificing science and you
0: that's
1: know
0: that's exactly what we're doing. We're sacrificing it, and the teachers are looking at it going, whoa, this is not good.
1: No,
0: this is going to be terrible for anybody who's not a math teacher or an English teacher, and it is going to reshape these positions throughout the entire county.
1: Well, again, the fact that, and we've spoken to Dr. Joshua Michael from the state school board, that our schools are not catching up to the goals set by the blueprint should be disturbing. The fact that this far into this, we're below where the blueprint says we need to be, even though we're spending $4 billion a year.
0: Right.
1: That's disturbing.
0: I also thought it was very interesting that, you know, he looks at SAT scores and PSAT scores as being very important. And I'm glad we're back to that, realizing that those things do matter, because that's where the colleges are going back towards.
1: Yep.
0: So, but a good interview and an interesting kind of way of looking at things, and another big budget, right?
1: Absolutely.
0: It's a big number.
1: You need to be kind of proud. Your chronic absenteeism rate is lower than the state average. It's under 20%. The state average is over 20%.
0: And quite frankly, it should be.
1: It should be.
0: It should be. All right, coming up next, the Community Trust Act. We've talked about it. We now have new guidance from the Attorney General.
1: Lawyer.
0: So what does this new guidance mean? We'll discuss that. And Orioles tickets to give away coming up.
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4: There's crash activity on the VW Parkway northbound right after Route 100 near Hanover. Also, there's police activity on 95 northbound right after White Marsh Boulevard if you're making your way up toward Harford County. And there's reports of debris on 95 south heading toward that northeast corner of the Beltway near Rosedale. So coming down from White Marsh Boulevard, expect to see a bit of a slowdown. There's reports of some debris right at the northeast corner of the Beltway. I'm Tony Thornton, WBAL News Radio 1090 and FM 101.5.
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5: At 8:30, I'm Timber Bennett, and we have the latest on the teachers who were attacked by a student at a Harford County elementary school. Scott Wyckoff joining us from the Sheriff's Office this morning. Scott, what do we know this morning?
3: Yeah, Taylor, while confirming here at Sheriff Department headquarters in Bel Air that a

0: student at Roy Williams Elementary School in Havre de Grace did stab a pair of teachers earlier this week. Harford County Sheriff Jeffrey Gaylor here is frustrated that state laws prohibit him from saying much more about it.
1: I know I'm plugging pieces together that the public's trying to make a picture in their mind, and unfortunately our lawmakers don't want us to share these sorts of information with the public.
0: The stabbing at the elementary school in Havre de Grace, leaving this family member of a student there to say,
2: it's scary, yes, and it's sad.
0: No word on what will happen next to the elementary school student accused of stabbing those two teachers.
3: Now, Harford County Executive Bob Castley says Harford County may fight proposed solar and battery storage projects, including a proposed battery facility in northern Harford County near Deer Creek. Attorneys for Maryland native Luigi Mangione say they may use a psychiatric defense in his murder case. A New York state judge has ordered his legal team to immediately turn over psychiatric records to prosecutors. From the Commitment 2026 desk, in-person early voting for Maryland's primary election ends tonight. And the polls will open or be open until 8 o'clock. Primary election day is Tuesday, June 23rd. From ABC News, we're learning new details this morning on the ceasefire deal with Iran. And for the first time in years, the U.S. lifting restrictions allowing Iran to freely sell oil. U.S. also committing to negotiate lifting all sanctions against Iran in the release of billions of dollars in frozen Iranian assets if certain progress is made. Baltimore County Police Chief Robert McCullough will talk with C4 and Brian Eamon this morning after the news at 9. I'm Tebra Bennett, WBAL News Radio 1090 and FM 101.5.
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9: There's an accident reported on the BW Parkway heading northbound a little bit past Route 100 near Hanover. Delays building coming up from 175, making your way northbound. Meantime, looking at this police activity a little bit north, well, on 95 North, I should say a little bit north of White Marsh Boulevard. Looks like traffic slows just a bit there. Southbound 95, a little bit past that northeast corner of the Beltway, there's reports of some debris in the roadway, apparently. It looks like traffic's getting by, but just stay alert there. Slow on 895 South between Lombard Street and the Harbor Tunnel. And still seeing delays off and on along 97 Southbound from Route 32 down toward Generals Highway. I'm Tony Thornton, WBAL News Radio 1090 and FM 101.5.
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8: Weather.
10: A few showers may greet you early this morning, otherwise a warm and humid start with temperatures in the 70s. By midday into the early afternoon, it'll turn hot and humid with a chance for a few more showers and a brief thunderstorm to develop. Isolated thunderstorms may be strong to severe, especially south of the Baltimore Metro late this evening. Temperatures will top out in the low to mid-90s. I'm meteorologist Alina Lee on WBAL News Radio 1090 and FM 101.5.
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5: So the Community Trust Act, which was passed by the General Assembly, not signed by the governor, but was allowed to go into law on an emergency basis, prohibits in a broad way the communication between local law enforcement in the state of Maryland and ICE.
12: And they bragged about immigration that, by the way.
5: This is what they wanted. It even prohibits detention facilities for talking to ICE about people who they have in custody unless they have committed and been convicted of a felony. So if they are serving time for a misdemeanor and they're about to be released from prison, they're not allowed to call ICE as part of this new law that is
12: or
5: in
12: else.
5: Effect. Or else. And that's the big question about what is the or else and is this even legal for them to do? Well, the Attorney General has provided new guidance to law enforcement on how to interpret the Community Trust Act. There was a letter that was sent out. Fox 45 has the letter. And the way that they're reporting it is that... there were obviously a lot of questions from law enforcement about how this is going to go.
12: Now, how do we do this?
5: So it addressed to the Department of Public Safety and Correction Services, and the note was that essentially you're not allowed to talk to ICE per se, but if there is another agency. That you can talk to.
12: Or an ongoing investigation.
5: Ongoing investigation. Yes. If you're involved in a task force that ICE may be involved in, that would be okay. I looked
12: it
5: at the
12: C4. It gives you enough room to drive through with the truck.
5: So, well, that's the way it is that you see it. It's kind of the way I saw it. Some other people, though, say that it just even makes it muddier. They're not exactly sure what they can do or what they can't do.
12: But here's the thing. Muddy makes it unenforceable. That's the issue. When I say it makes it like a Mack truck, how many times can, you know, we talked about yesterday with the case with Sheriff Jeff Gaylor from Harford County, where they were looking for an individual with an outstanding warrant who they were able to capture, a legal immigrant, for different sexual crimes, that type of thing. There's always, you know, the case where they're either looking for an individual who is on a warrant, or it's an ongoing investigation in reference to a deportation. Like, if it's ongoing in that nature, they can talk.
5: Right.
12: So very rarely is it going to be a situation where all of a sudden you just come across somebody and take them in and there's nothing going on, or they just want to contact ICE. It's usually connected to something, is my point. It's connected to some type of investigative thing.
5: Yeah. And then they also said that they don't believe, the letter says, that the General Assembly intended the bill to stop law enforcement agents from supplying information
12: to
5: ICE for criminal investigations.
12: That's not true. They did intend for that.
5: Yeah.
12: They do. That's why they prefaced it with certain what is it called? Not misdemeanors, felony. That's why they prefaced it with felony language.
5: Right.
12: So they didn't want certain misdemeanor investigations going forward.
5: Well, that's what my question
12: it's
5: would
12: not
5: be.
12: True.
5: Then. Well, then why do they prohibit? Why do they say, you know, this law they can talk to and this one they can't? So does that mean if that is the interpretation of the Attorney General? Then does that mean a detention facility can call ICE to tell them about a person who is being released and who has criminal charges against them?
12: Again, when this bill was shot down, they tried to pass it a few different times. And when they couldn't pass it in the prior years, it was explained, you don't want to do this. If you do this, it will basically, you know, be unenforceable, and you're stopping them from certain criminal investigations. And that sanity prevailed. It's just this year, it's election year, and they had to send a message to Trump because of Minnesota, so they just went ahead and passed it anyway.
5: Yeah.
12: Went ahead and passed it. But this, what this statement does, what this Attorney General's guidance, there's different levels of an Attorney General writing. There's the opinion. Remember, we're talking about there's opinion, then there's guidance. This guidance is something that all local jurisdictions, I guarantee you, the local sheriff's office and everybody will say, if you have a problem with me, state of Maryland, look at the Attorney General's guidance. The Attorney General's guidance says that I can do this.
5: Yeah.
12: That I can communicate with ICE, CPB, I don't even know what USCIS is, because I don't give what that acronym is. But all of those, I'm sure, are under the Department of Homeland Security. They're all in DHS.
5: Right. Which is, again, what we talked about yesterday. Why not just talk to, right. we just talked to DHS.
12: Or HSI. Remember, it was HSI was the other acronym that is, they have that on their uniforms, HSI. Look, at the end of the day, everybody, what this letter reveals is the ridiculousness of what they tried to do. The guidance is telling them, look, you don't want to stop them from communicating with federal folks. That's what the letter really says.
5: Yeah.
12: I mean, you break it down. There's a whole bunch of paragraphs. You don't want to stop them from communicating when it comes to crimes that we want people, you know, held in custody for or deported, whatever it is.
5: USCIS is U.S. Citizenship and Immigration Services.
12: Well, there you go. Thank you.
5: They're going to talk to
12: there
5: them.
12: You go. They can talk to USCIS.
5: Look, the last thing that they want is a political quagmire on their hands.
12: Thank
5: with
12: you.
5: Someone who has committed a right. crime in this country, a serious one, who is illegally in the country, and they were released. ICE wasn't told about them. And then they go out and they commit another crime. And they wind right. up raping someone or killing a kid especially. And then it is going to be, well, that's not what we meant. We didn't mean that. We just didn't want them to get involved in civil violations that are out there. We wanted them to talk to them about criminals. Well, then why did you put the language in the law about felonies and misdemeanors?
12: Look, here's what another thing that kind of kills me, because they act like they're talking to children or people who have not interacted with federal agencies in the past. We talked with Sheriff Chuck Jenkins from Frederick County. He said he's been dealing with ICE, through the 287G program since 2007. I'm reading this. The Attorney General's office emphasized in its guidance that officers must exercise caution when interacting with federal immigration agencies. Are you kidding me? Who are you lecturing? You mean exercise? They've been exercising whatever they need to exercise all these years. Right. You know, it's just kind of the insulting, you know, we don't want you doing it the wrong way. Well, guess what? I've been doing it before you became AG. when did you become AG? I've been doing it before then, okay?
5: Yeah. This is bound for a testing point.
12: Well, it's going to be a confrontation.
5: There is going to be something that pops up in the next couple of months where they're going to force the hand, because these sheriffs want to do it. They want to test the boundaries to see, you know, what they can do and what they can't do.
12: When you say test boundaries, what they want to do is keep doing what they were doing. But when you say test boundaries, I know what you mean. But what they want to keep doing, everybody, is what they've been doing up to this point, which is enforcing the law.
5: Yeah, right. But they want to make sure that people who are in their counties, who they have in their jails or they have in their custody, who are eligible to be deported, are actually deported and handed over to ICE like
12: correct.
5: They were.
12: Like they've been doing.
5: This time last year.
12: And the law is what's testing the boundaries. What I'm saying, the law is the one creating boundaries. The boundaries shouldn't exist based on what they've already been doing. And that's why you saw the animated Mike Lewis, that sheriff from Wacomico County, going off and stuff like that. Because you're insulting them. They're professionals in law enforcement. Now, if they cross a line, then yes. But don't tell me exercise caution. Man. You exercise caution. Right. Let me throw it right, but you do it.
5: Yeah.
12: You
5: know. Yeah, right. all right, coming up, we've got Orioles tickets to give away.
12: Yep.
5: Hot Bird Summer is back, and if you want to go, you want to be listening for the next 15 minutes or so. But when we come back, we'll also talk a little bit about these county executive races. We'll talk a little bit about turnout. We've got some new information about turnout, but also how much money is involved in these races, more than years past. Let's get into those details coming up.
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13: Traffic and weather.
9: Crash activity continues on Route 100 heading westbound a little bit past 295. Looks like police in response from the scene wanted to change that direction. The accident was reportedly on 295 northbound at Route 100, but it looks like this crash is on 100 westbound after 295, and that's why you see those delays there. Meantime, on the VW Parkway southbound, off and on delays continue between Arundel Mills Boulevard and 175. 97, sluggish southbound between Crane Highway and Route 50 now, and starting to see a little bit more traffic on 70 if you're coming out of Ellicott City, right around the county line, the Patapsco River Bridge, heading toward the Beltway, a little slow as you make your way toward the Woodlawn area. WBAL TV 11 weather, impact weather day, scattered showers and thunderstorms possible, high of 92, overnight low of 69, then tomorrow highs in the mid-80s. Right now it is partly cloudy, some light rainfall out there right now. It's 75 here on TV Hill. 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
10: Kyle Bradish was spectacular on the mound last night in Seattle. Not an easy lineup to go against, and he struck out a career-high 12 batters across 7 2/3 innings. He's the first starting pitcher for the Orioles this season to record an out in the 8th inning. Here's manager Craig Albernaz post-game.
20: Yeah, KB was outstanding tonight. I mean, 100 pitches, 12 strikeouts, 1 walk. Obviously, he was efficient, but the pairing of the 2 breaking balls with the heater was really fun to watch. Like, there was some really good pitches on some really good hitters that, you know, they got in the chase, and that just speaks to the stuff that KB has.
10: The Orioles wrap up their series with the Mariners this afternoon in Seattle. Shane Baz gets the ball in this one. You can listen to WBAL for pregame starting after the news at 3 o'clock. That's before first pitch at 4:10. I'm Valerie Preactor on the home of the Baltimore Orioles. 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
12: Coming up the next hour, everybody, after the 9:30 news, we have an update, Brian, on the Harford County Elementary School incident where 2 teachers were injured by an elementary school student. Well, we found out they were stabbed.
23: Mm-hmm.
12: That explains the EMS being called to the school. We'll get into some of the details we're learning on that. And after the 9 o'clock news, in studio, the police chief from Baltimore County, Robert McCullough, will be joining us, Brian. We're going to talk about a few things with him. The fortunate situation of the Baltimore County police officer released from shock trauma yesterday that was shot in the head in that incident in the park in Baltimore County. But also now, we actually have a suspect in the shooting and killing of the 22-year-old Towson high school student right there at that circle area in Towson. And so we'll talk with him about that and what's happening with juveniles this summer as well. Mm-hmm. We're talking now, though, about the county executive races. And, you know, in light of that, let's give some numbers, because we do have some people kind of broad in general earlier about early voting, because early voting, everybody, ends today. Today's the last day of early voting before the polls will be open again on Election Day next Tuesday, the 23rd. According to the numbers that we have, Brian, so far there have been about 138,000 people that have voted the first 7 days of early voting, but you still have 1 day to go, which is about 3.75% of primary voters. It's an 11% increase. We said it was an increase. We didn't know exactly. Mm-hmm. It's an 11% increase over the first 7 days from the last time, 2022, which is pretty good.
5: Yeah, it's a pretty good number.
12: It's pretty good. Yeah. And you know, you have mail-in voting as well. We'll get into some of the mailing. But the bottom line is, it's a nice bit of a turnout. Right.
5: The ultimate is, once all of the votes are in,
12: yes,
5: is it an 11% jump, or is it just because more people are comfortable doing the mail-in ballots now? I don't know.
12: I don't know either.
5: And there's certainly more interesting races this time around than there were in 2022.
12: Well, there's an interesting piece in Maryland Matters that you put me on to, Brian, looking at the county executive primaries and the amount of money that's been raised in these compared to 4 years ago.
5: Yeah, and there's a lot of money flowing into these campaigns, and it's a significant amount more than it was this
12: and
5: time last year.
12: And fewer candidates, they say. Fewer candidates, but more money.
5: Right, which I guess kind of makes sense, because you've got, you know, in many cases, two or at least three, sometimes four candidates who have a real legitimate chance of winning.
12: Okay.
5: So that kind of, you know, makes it even more compelling, and might probably, you know, the desire to get more money, because every little bit is going to matter. But there's like $16 million more in the races that are taking place right now than there was, you know, this time last year.
12: There's some open seats. There's Montgomery County, Anne Arundel, Baltimore County. So there's some open seats. Howard County.
5: Yeah. Yeah. So I don't know, C4, you obviously know this a lot better than I do. In these smaller races that are out there, obviously we know the significance of like congressional races and Senate races and races for governor. But what about the local? Like, who do you go to get money? Like, where's all? Is it solely on individuals? You got like business people? Like, you know, who's writing checks to wind up getting you $1 million into your coffers?
12: You have in our state, and really any state. Let's look at Maryland. You have certain interest groups, whether it's real estate, whether it's medical, whether it's legal. You start with the industry. All of them have an interest in who their city councilman is, who their county council person is, who their delegate, who their state, all of them have an interest. Now, how do you get them to contribute? First, you got to have a chance to win.
5: Right.
12: You have to sell them that your candidate has a chance to win.
5: Right.
12: And then, you know, I didn't have this because, of course, I had help from a name that people knew as soon as they heard the name. But you have individuals that you hire, that you bring on board, who know this game of fundraising.
5: Okay.
12: And you bring them on to...
5: You got money men, money women, people who know...
12: They make a very good living doing this.
5: Right. They talk to investors, business people, you know, maybe developers.
12: Hey, Brian's got a great chance to win. Yeah. You want to put some money in there with him.
5: Well, that's become a dirty word, is developer money.
12: Right.
5: And it's terrible in Baltimore County. It's terrible in Anne Arundel County as well.
12: They don't turn it down.
5: Some, though, are campaigning on the fact that they don't take money from developers.
12: And they usually don't win. All I'm saying is the fundraising, everybody, isn't the issue. The issue is what you tell them when they give you the money. My whole thing I told them was the money only gives you access. It doesn't give you decision making.
5: Right.
12: It gives you, when the phone rings, hey, how you doing? I need you to vote on. Nope. That's the difference. And you tell it up front when they're giving you the money.
5: Right.
12: This is what the money is getting you, the phone being answered.
5: Right. Now, just because it's closer to my home, and I'm kind of fascinated by this. So the county executive race has $2 million in contributions between the four candidates, three on the Democratic side, and there's only one on the Republican side.
12: Right.
5: So $2 million. You know how much the one Republican has in the campaign?
12: How much?
5: $16,000.
12: And I'll bet he needs it.
5: But what I'm saying is, what is wrong with this party? I mean, this is a county that has had plenty of Republican leaders.
12: It's three Republican councilmen.
5: I know, it's 4-3 in the council. It's a county you can win. I know it's probably hard this year.
12: But we
5: don't have a Republican on the ballot in Howard County, and the Republican candidate has $16,000 in the bank right now. It's incredible compared to $2 million for the three Democratic candidates.
12: You can't compete like that. You just can't.
5: You can't. You're going to lose, and you're going to lose big.
12: Anyway, money can be a huge difference, but you can beat money if you do
5: you
12: it
5: can.
12: Right.
5: You can. Absolutely, you can. Well, you don't need money if you want to go see the Orioles, because we've got a four-pack of tickets to give you for free. That's right. F-R-E-E. Free. You can get these tickets if you are texter number 7, lucky number 7. Jackson Holliday hit a home run last night. 410-467-WBAL. Texter number 7, 410-467-9225, wins a four-pack of tickets to an Orioles game coming up this season. Tickets will be for June through August, celebrating Family Sundays at the park. Good luck. And coming up next, we'll talk with the Baltimore County Police Commissioner, Robert McCullough. A lot of interesting and breaking news to talk with him about coming up next.
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1: Traffic and weather.
9: There's a crash on Route 100 westbound, a little bit past 295 near Hanover, or in Hanover, I should say. And that's causing some major delays there as you make your approach. Also, it's slow on 295 approaching Route 100 as well. That ramp to 100 westbound is crowded. Meantime, seeing delays off and on the outer loop of the Beltway from 795 down to the triple bridges of I-70. Speaking of I-70, slow eastbound coming out of Howard County from the Patapsco River Bridge over to the Beltway, and there's a crash in the city on Lombard at Hopkins Place. WBAL TV 11 weather, impact weather day, scattered showers and thunderstorms, a high of 92 overnight, low of 69, tomorrow high close to 82. Currently here on TV Hill, it's partly cloudy and 82. I'm Tony Thornton, WBAL News Radio 1090 and FM 101.5.
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25: This is the sound of open space in northern Baltimore County. These are the sounds of a tree being cut down and open space being paved over. And this is the sound of Delegate Nino Mangione destroying our way of life.
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25: No wonder the League of Conservation Voters gave Nino a zero rating, repeatedly. Now Nino's running for Baltimore County Council, so he can pave over North County and turn it into a parking lot. There's a better choice. Theo LeGarder, a conservative Republican who won't raise your taxes and protects open space. 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The choice is yours. You can vote Nino Mangione and pave over our open space. 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
12: You know, we've been talking about teen gatherings, Brian, a lot, not just here, but across the country. And different jurisdictions are figuring out, you know, how to deal with this. And Baltimore County has a summer strategy that from law enforcement we're going to be talking about with the police chief, Robert McCullough, when he joins us coming up.
5: Very good. Looking forward to that conversation. We also have some breaking news report on a couple of high-profile cases in Baltimore County involving shootings. So we've got that for you coming up next. With the Baltimore County Police Chief, and also give you an update on what happened in Harford County at that elementary school this week.
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0: 75 with rain showers here on TV Hill. I'm Chris Cheon. Baltimore County police have identified the suspect in the deadly shooting near Towson Circle and say he may be armed and dangerous. And there's controversy in York, PA. The Revolution canceling a game after several players refusing to wear Pride Night jerseys. First, the latest from ABC News. It's 9 o'clock.
1: From ABC News. I'm Brian Clark. Ship traffic is beginning to move through the Strait of Hormuz after President Trump and Iran's president signed a memorandum of understanding to end the war. President Trump told reporters Wednesday he had one major consideration in mind.
6: I didn't want to see economic catastrophe. If you kept this going, that could have happened.
1: And ABC's Mary Bruce says there's now a 60-day window for the sides to negotiate more complex issues.
7: As for the issue at the heart of this conflict, Iran reaffirms that it shall not procure or develop nuclear weapons. Reaffirms because it's the same promise Iran made in the first line of the nuclear deal struck with President Obama. But unlike the Obama deal, this agreement with Trump makes no other nuclear commitments, no plan to dispose of its highly enriched uranium. Instead, the agreement is to continue negotiating.
1: And coincidentally, today's the dedication ceremony of the Obama Presidential Center in Chicago. That's just one of several major events today. Another in New York City. Millions expected to celebrate the NBA champion New York Knicks with a Canyon of Heroes parade. ABC's Aaron Katursky is there.
8: The vibe down here is simply joyous. Nobody wants to miss this. We saw crowds of people crammed into the subway, streaming across on foot along the Brooklyn Bridge. Nobody wants to miss a celebration of these New York Knicks.
1: Layoffs remain historically low. First-time unemployment rate filings fell by 4,000 last week. That's one day after Federal Reserve Chair Kevin Warsh in announcing that interest rates would remain unchanged had this description of the U.S. economy.
11: It's uneven. If I look at the housing markets as one example, Fed policy isn't the single determinant of the state of the housing market. But broadly, I would say there, Fed policy appears to be somewhat restrictive.
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0: I'm Chris Cheon. We start with the breaking news Brian mentioned. The homicide suspect in the June 5th fatal shooting of 22-year-old Nazir Majid near the Towson Circle has been identified. Detectives say 33-year-old Reginald Gray Jr. is considered armed and dangerous and was last seen driving a silver 2007 Nissan Altima with tinted windows and Virginia tags SXM 4392. Police say if he's located, contact them immediately at 911 or 410-887-3700. Harford County deputies say a student stabbed two teachers during dismissal at Roy Williams Elementary. Thankfully, both expected to be okay and no students were hurt. WBAL's Scott Wyckoff has more.
26: While confirming here at Sheriff Department headquarters in Bel Air that a student at Roy Williams Elementary School did in fact stab a pair of teachers in the attack, Harford County Sheriff Jeffrey Gaylor is frustrated that state law prohibits him from saying much more.
27: I know I'm plugging pieces together that the public's trying to make a picture in their mind, and unfortunately our lawmakers don't want us to share these sorts of information with the public.
26: This stabbing at the elementary school in Havoc of Grace, leaving this family member of a student there to say,
28: "It's scary, yes, and it's sad."
26: No word on what will happen next to the elementary school student accused of stabbing the teachers.
0: The York Revolution canceling today's game against the Southern Maryland Blue Crabs after several players refused to wear the team's Pride Night jerseys. The club says Pride Night will still go on as a free community event at Welsh Band Park. The Revolution said it will donate $10,000 to the Rainbow Rose Center, describing the contribution as a gesture of regret over the last-minute change. Baltimore homeowners will pay 1 cent less in property taxes next year while the homestead tax credit cap will go up.
29: The Board of Estimates approved a 1 cent property tax rate reduction on Wednesday. That means in 2027, tax rates will be $2.03 for every $100 of assessed property value. The rate will decrease an additional 4 cents for the following year. Mayor Brendan Scott says it'll be affecting all residents.
30: We're talking about homeowners across the city are seeing property tax reduction. This will not be a case where we're talking about, 90% of the residents in the city are seeing the increases.
29: The mayor also launched an online calculator where you can see how changes will affect you. Nick Testoni, WBAL News Radio, 1090 and FM 101.5.
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31: The following is a paid political announcement.
32: This is the sound of hope and space in northern Baltimore County.
25: These are the sounds of a tree being cut down, an open space being paved over. And this is the sound of Delegate Nino Mangione destroying our way of life.
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25: No wonder the League of Conservation Voters gave Nino a zero rating, repeatedly. Now Nino's running for Baltimore County Council, so we can pave over North County and turn it into a parking lot. There's a better choice. Theo LeGarder, a conservative Republican who won't raise your taxes and protects open space. That's why Senator Chris West supports Theo. The choice is yours. You can vote Nino Mangione and pave over our open space. 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
4: Traffic.
9: That crash is now cleared on Route 100 West after the BW Parkway just after 295 in Hanover. So traffic delays are beginning to diminish, and that's good news there. Meantime, on the outer loop of the Beltway, off and on delays continue from Liberty Road down toward the Triple Bridges. A little sluggish on the inner loop of the Beltway now between Park Heights Avenue and the Jones Falls Expressway. And there's an accident on West Lombard at Hopkins Place in Baltimore City. 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
13: Weather.
14: Mostly cloudy, warm, and humid to start your Thursday, with a chance for a few spotty showers to linger across the region. There will be a chance for a few more showers to develop midday into the early afternoon, or a brief thunderstorm possible that may be strong. Otherwise, hot and humid this afternoon with highs in the low to mid-90s. Friday features a few showers early in the morning, followed by clearing skies in the afternoon and a cooler day ahead with highs in the low 80s. I'm meteorologist Delina Lee on WBAL News Radio 1090 and FM 101.5.
0: Currently 75 here on TV Hill. The Orioles beat the Mariners last night 5-3 in Seattle. Series finale is this afternoon with WBAL's pregame coverage beginning after the news at 3 p.m. First pitch 4:10. I'm Chris Cheon, WBAL News Radio 1090 and FM 101.5.
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5: Well, we're very pleased to be joined in studio now by the Baltimore County Police Chief, Robert McCullough. Great to have you here. Good to see you again.
16: Good morning, gentlemen.
5: And there's a lot to talk about, and there's some good news to talk about as well, because we heard that the Baltimore County police officer who was shot in line of duty last week at the walking trail in Pikesville, Officer Catalfamo, has been released from shock trauma. So that's good news to hear for sure.
16: Yes, he was released last night. There was a large gathering of us last night to be there at the hospital when he was released. He's been transitioned to rehab.
5: Now, as you look at that particular case, I know that there's charges and the suspect is in custody. We were all wondering, because the initial call was for a indecent exposure. What was that done on purpose to try and draw police officers there? Do we have an idea of why he had, which seemed to have just out of the blue, attack these officers that were there?
16: Well, our officers had received early indication that he had been at that location exposing himself along the trail to other people that were walking that morning.
5: But and police were there, and it was, what do you think, he did that to try and draw police, or was it that he was just having an issue? What do we think?
16: Mentally ill. You know, it's possible that he was, you know, in a lot of these cases, people are in mental crisis, and they do other things. Whether he tried to draw us there or not, we don't know at this point. What we do know is once we got there, we investigated it, and it turned sideways really quick.
5: The other thing about that is that this wasn't his first time. No. Right? He's had plenty of other convictions.
12: Armed carjacking.
5: Carjacking. Yeah. And he attacked an MTA officer, like 6 years ago, and was out on jail. He received a 6-year sentence for that, didn't serve the full term. Just from your perspective, like, how frustrating is that he had all these multiple arrests and convictions, and especially attacking a police officer?
16: I mean, carjacking. That's bad enough. But then he feels like he can just go out and by all indications, he attacked this MTA police officer, actually knocking the officer out. And he gets 6 years and hardly serves any of that time. Yeah. And he comes out again. And now he tries to actually kill a police officer.
12: Once again, the frustration part of it, and we've talked with police commissioners and chiefs in the area, just the nature of, and I know you have to work together. This is not necessarily asking you to call anybody out. But when our system doesn't understand that guns or anything involved like that need a serious type of sentence, it's got to frustrate law enforcement because you do your job. You make the arrest. You put it together. And then all of a sudden, the other parts of the system drop the ball.
16: Well, I mean, you look at the number of guns that our people take off the street every year. I mean, the numbers just keep going up and up. And the other thing you see is that suspects are more brazen. They feel almost like that they can freely start shooting at the police. If people start shooting at the police, then what do we become as a society?
12: We totally break down. Now, the other news of the day, and we're so happy to hear about the officer being sent home, we just received indication that you have the name and looking for a suspect in the fatal shooting with 22-year-old Nazir Majid, which occurred on Friday, June 5th in the Towson area. Broad daylight, this young man was shot behind the wheel. You're looking for 33-year-old Reginald T. Gray Jr., who you also say is armed, you consider armed and dangerous.
16: Yes. Our detectives within the first 48 hours of that investigation had identified the suspect, his vehicle. We've been looking for him ever since. We've looked everywhere for this individual. At this point, what we've determined is that we want to reach out to the public and have the public help us locate this individual. And, of course, you have a photo of him. You have the vehicle description and everything from him. And our detectives will continue to look for him and then hope that the public will assist us.
5: It's a silver 2007 Nissan Altima with a Virginia license plate.
16: Yes.
5: So Virginia license plate doesn't necessarily mean you're from Virginia, as we well know here. Do we have an idea? Is he from the area or is he from out of state?
16: From all indications, he is from Baltimore. He last known address is in East Baltimore. We've been looking for him down there. It's possible that he's taken that Virginia tag off that car and put it on another car. I think everybody knows how I feel about Virginia tags and how people with Virginia tags drive and the way they don't abide by our laws in Maryland.
5: 33 years old. Does he have prior convictions? Do we know anything about that, about his past?
16: We're still looking at that.
5: Okay.
16: I'm not prepared to talk about his background at this point.
5: Any idea on motive here? It was reported that it was probably road rage. Is that what you're
16: from all
5: at?
16: Early indications, it looks like it's a case of road rage. What we don't know, and we'll find out once we've apprehended him, is to find out if there were any other interactions between these individuals prior to this or if there was any other history. But early on indication from early evidence that we've gathered, it looks like a road rage incident.
12: Also, to give more information on this 33-year-old Reginald T. Gray Jr., those who are listening, has a distinct tattoo, they say, on the front of his neck, 6'1", 190 pounds. You can call Metro Crime Stoppers at 1-866-7-LOCKUP, 1-866-7-LOCKUP. And so you're really asking folks to get, because if this guy would do this in broad daylight, who knows what the next crime he's going to commit.
16: Yeah, and then of all places in the county seat, and Towson.
12: Yeah. So when it comes to the overall issue that really made us reach out to you, Baltimore County Police Chief Robert McCullough, who joins us here in studio, and that is the issue of, and it's not just Baltimore County, it's all over, teen gatherings, the ability of teenagers all over the country through social media, whatever, to arrive in large groups. You have a summer deployment strategy that you have come up with to try to address this. Can you speak to how you will address it, particularly some of the things we've seen in White Marsh, Towson, other areas?
16: Yeah, of course. We always devise strategies to deal with problems as they evolve. We recently released our summer crime strategy in which, we're holistically looking at crime. We try to customize our approach to every precinct. We have 10 precincts in Baltimore County. All 10 are different. So we try to work with our crime analysis section, our precinct commanders, our investigative personnel, to holistically look at those precincts, devise strategies to deal with those problems. Of course, everybody's familiar with Towson. Everybody's familiar with Owings Mills. Everybody's familiar with White Marsh and the avenue at White Marsh. There's some of our primary areas that we're focused on. Of course, we're utilizing, you know, patrol, our aviation unit, our real-time crime center, real-time analytics and crime data to devise these strategies and to deploy both visible and other resources that you might not see that are visible, along with using our cameras, our license plate readers, and all our other technology to address these issues.
2: What is, in particular to Towson, like it seems like that's where a lot of the attention is paid. Obviously, it's, as you said, it's the seat of business, and the county government is there. The university is there. You've got a huge mall there that draws people and has also been the scene of a lot of crime. Why has there been, and I know numbers will probably tell you crime is down, but what has been the issue over the last couple of years at Towson, do you see?
16: Well, like you said, crime is down in Towson all across the board. I think sometimes there's things that are driven by perception. There's things driven by economics, and sometimes things are driven by people's perceptions of other people.
2: Mm-hmm.
16: You can read between the lines there.
12: Sure.
2: So then, do you think it is as it's overblown? Is the crime problem overblown in Towson then?
16: Well, the reality is, if there's a perception that there's a problem, from my perspective as a chief of police, if there's a perception, there is a problem, whether there is or not. And we have to address that. And we have to address public perception and people's concerns. Mm-hmm. If people have fears, if people are afraid to come to the mall or to shop or to use the restaurants or anything like that, that is a problem. So it's our responsibility to address those issues.
12: So specifically, Chief McCullough, you know, in Baltimore City, our crime is historically down. I mean, we have numbers that have not been seen since started counting in 1970. But yet, in certain communities, they feel, and like you said, perception-wise, with juvenile crime particularly, that that's a problem. And some of the numbers suggest that. When it comes to juveniles, though, in your jurisdiction, in your county, when you're talking about dealing with this, you're asking for parents, though, to take a more active role in dealing with this, right?
16: Yes, absolutely. And one of our strategies that we're doing through our public information and social media is that we're constantly reaching out. Joy Stewart, our PIO, our Director of Public Information, who's here with me.
12: Hi, Joy.
16: Every weekend, before the weekend even starts, I'm in her office bugging her, making sure that we're putting out messaging to the parents and reminding parents, hey, to make sure that you know where your kids are and what they're doing. Our real-time crime center, our intelligence personnel are monitoring social media to see if there's gatherings, if there's anything that's going on that we need to be aware of. You know, we spend quite a bit of money in terms of resources, deploying extra resources throughout the county in the areas that we're concerned about. Many times people don't see it, but the resources are out there just as a protective layer to make sure these things don't happen.
2: Are you frequently on social media trying to check, you know, these possible meetups to figure out where they're going to be?
16: Our people are constantly on social media monitoring those things. And the reality is that one of the things we've noticed as a trend nationally, I'm a member of Major City Chiefs, and we just had a meeting about this issue. You know, some of this activity has even gone to the dark web.
2: Really?
16: It's gone underground, and because they know that we're monitoring social media. So now they've gone to the dark web to try to organize some of this stuff.
12: You know, you're not a prosecutor, but, you know, it's important because we talked about this with Commissioner Richard Worley as well and other police chiefs. When it comes to most of the kids showing up, they're not doing anything. It's just a small group that continually do this over and over again. And many of them are already under the supervision of Department of Juvenile Services. We've got to find a way to make parents more accountable for when they're minor. Just like if my kid threw a brick through your window, I've got to pay for it. But yet we're not holding parents as accountable for their children entering violent events as we should. Just want your thoughts about that. Without, you know, you're not a prosecutor, but we got to find a way to hold parents more accountable in this.
16: No, I agree with you. I mean, you have to, number one, know where your kid is, what they're doing. And especially, you know, nothing good happens after a certain time of night, right? So you should know where your kids are, you know. And I know times are different. But we really have to, if we want our kids to have a bright future, we have to set parameters for them and set structures so that they can succeed in life.
2: Look, it's not the police's fault for these things to happen, and you can't be everywhere, and you certainly can't be in a house where four kids apparently beat up an 11-year-old to the point where she was unconscious. And the incident in Towson at that bus stop when kids were beating up a person who had didn't have the ability to defend themselves. I guess my question to you is, like, what do you think's going on there? Like, has something changed, or is these stories just happened? What do they, are they one-offs or two-offs in this case? Like, do you have a sense of those things, of why, you know, an 11-year-old would get beat, you know, inside of a house by 12 and 13-year-olds?
16: I think it reflects a breakdown in our society. I think it's something that's been going on for decades. I think social media has made it worse. I think we need to focus more on civility. You know, it used to be a time when we valued people being good citizens. When was the last time you ever heard a conversation around being a good citizen or being respectful to one another? I mean, just simply with, you know, social media, I mean, there's no sense of being respectful, or even sometimes even seeing people as just being human beings or being other people.
2: Yeah.
12: Chief Robert McCullough, Baltimore County Police Chief, we always appreciate you coming in. Once again, my editorial note, some of these parents, and my mother had a saying, you know, you handcuff some of these parents to these kids, repeat offenders, they're not going to do but so much. But at the end of the day, we are letting you know that we're looking out for 33-year-old Reginald T. Gray Jr., who is the suspect that Baltimore County Police are looking for in the fatal shooting of 22-year-old Nazir Majid, occurred Friday, June 5th, 2026. Again, he is driving a Virginia registration SXM4392 2007 Nissan Altima with silver Nissan Altima tinted windows. And we appreciate you coming in, Chief.
16: Yeah, CJ, I just want to thank my officers for all the hard work that they do every day to keep the citizens of Baltimore County safe and this region in terms of our task force and stuff like that. And also I thank our community partners around the county for just being good partners and sharing information and working with us every day.
12: And finally, as always, I forgive you for being a city graduate. So thank you.
16: City forever.
12: Thank you, Chief.
2: Thanks, Chief. Right. Appreciate you coming in.
16: Thanks.
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3: Traffic and weather.
9: Let's take a look at traffic on the Beltway right now on the Auto Loop stop-and-go pace from 795 down to the triple bridges of I-70. It looks like they might be setting up some work along that west side. Also, the crash is cleared on Route 100 West at 295. And there's a crash in the city on West Lombard Street at Hopkins Place. 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WBAL-TV 11 weather. Impact weather, scattered showers and thunderstorms possible. High of 92 overnight, low of 69. Tomorrow, high of 82. Currently here on TV Hill, it's partly cloudy and 75. 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
2: Well, interesting that the suspect in this Towson murder has a Virginia license plate. You wonder if that may force a little bit of change
12: policy
2: here and
12: changes.
2: There. Find out, especially if he is from Baltimore and just did a quick case.
12: East Baltimore
2: search.
12: Is what they believe.
2: Sounds like this guy has been in trouble with the law before. Not that that would surprise you or anything like that. So hopefully they can find him. Make an arrest in that murder. That sounds like, according to police, the evidence goes right now into road rage.
12: Road rage.
2: They may have never even met each other.

0: carjacking, attack to MTA police officer.
1: Yes, I mean to the and because. I went back and I looked at that particular case. There was a bus driver who was killed and then this police officer who was attacked within like a couple of days. Each other. And it was obviously two pretty big stories because you got the MTA essentially under attack, a driver and a police officer. And, you know, the mayor was outraged about it. And I loved his comments from him. I think he called him a coward, mm-hmm. right, who did this. Is one of his words to use. But what happens? He gets 6 years in prison for this. And he's out in I think, 3 years.
0: I think it was three.
1: And it's not like it was his first time he's ever done this. He had committed a carjacking before and had multiple offenses, including drugs and guns.
0: That is why I asked the question, and we've asked it of other police chiefs and commissioners, about the frustration of you do your job, right? That you get the case together, arrest the guy, and then it gets to a courtroom, and then all of a sudden you might hear, like you say, 6 years, all suspended but 18 months, or 10 years, all suspended but 3 years. And it's like, really? Particularly anything involving a gun. See, that's the line I think we really need to be focused on. Of course, the other crimes are serious too, but anything involving a gun should not have reduction.
1: Yeah.
0: It shouldn't be sentence one thing, sentencing one thing and actual time something significantly lower.
1: Well, certainly if it was your first offense, maybe I could see that.
0: I don't know.
1: But if you've got multiple felonies previous to the gun arrest, and attacking a police officer,
0: that's out of bounds.
1: Yeah,
0: that's out of bounds.
1: You're serving the full term.
0: Well, anyway, I think that, you know, where we are with juveniles on the teen gathering thing is social media is the key to this. They're going to, and Police Chief McCullough said, they're monitoring, as well as other police chiefs across the country, social media to get the people who inspire it. Mm-hmm. Who is it that's organizing these things? Because it can't be just one kid sitting at home. Somebody is bringing these groups together.
1: Yeah. And it is interesting. I mean, imagine that, some of these officers who are assigned to looking at these things are on every app that they can possibly get on. And it's interesting that they've gone into undercover dark web areas in order to organize these things.
0: But again, the problem is you have a First Amendment right to gather. You can gather.
1: Sure.
0: But the issue is gather for what? Are you gathering to destroy?
1: Yeah, this gathering. But if you're gathering and the police are there in the background, at least you've got the ability to stop
0: deterrent.
1: It. Yeah, and it's a deterrent as well.
0: Well, let's talk about terrible stories, you know, with the issue of the tragic shooting of 22-year-old in Towson. How about an elementary school burn? How about two teachers? Yeah. Now we find out, we talked about yesterday, what were the injuries? Well, they were stabbed. We're going to talk about what we know about that coming up after the news.
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3: 74 with showers in the vicinity of TV Hill. I'm Chris Cheon. Baltimore County Police are searching for 33-year-old Reginald Gray Jr., wanted in the deadly June 5th shooting of 22-year-old college student Nazir Majid along York Road in Towson near the Circle. Investigators say Gray is considered armed and dangerous and was last seen driving a silver 2007 Nissan Altima with Virginia tags SXM 4392. The Baltimore County police officer critically injured in a shooting earlier this month has been released from the hospital. Officer Catalfamo left shock trauma late last night, less than 2 weeks after police say he was shot in the head by 38-year-old Shaka Kamara on the Gwynns Falls Trail in Pikesville. Baseball, Kyle Bradish turned in the Orioles' longest start of the season Wednesday night, allowing one run over 7 2/3 innings. He struck out a career-high 12 in Baltimore's 5-3 win over the Mariners. Gunnar Henderson giving the Orioles an early lead with a two-run homer in the third inning. Series finale in Seattle is today at 4:10. You can hear the game right here on WBAL. From the ABC News Desk, at a NATO meeting this morning, Defense Secretary Pete Hegseth criticized key U.S. allies as shameful for not doing more to support the war in Iran. Hegseth also announced a review of the level of U.S. support for NATO. And first-time claims for unemployment fell by 4,000 last week. Economists say the labor market remains stable overall with low hiring and low firing. Hear WBAL's live coverage of Maryland's primary election night. That's Tuesday night from 7 to 9 p.m. and get complete commitment 2026 results and reaction with C4 and Brian Neiman Wednesday morning, 5:30 to 10 a.m. I'm Chris Cheon, WBAL News Radio 1090 and FM 101.5.
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2: This is the sound of open space in northern Baltimore County. 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And this is the sound of Delegate Nino Mangione destroying our way of life.
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2: 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There's a better choice. 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
7: Congestion on the outer loop of the Beltway between 795 and Route 40 as you make your way down from that northwest corner of the Beltway. It looks like they're possibly setting up a work zone, but right now it's just some volume-related delays for the moment. Meantime, inner loop slow between Park Heights Avenue and the Jones Falls Expressway, and there is a crash near Annapolis on Route 50 heading westbound at Ritchie Highway. I'm Tony Thornton, WBAL. 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
6: Weather. Rain tapers off through midday into the afternoon. It will be hot and humid with a high of 92, but feeling like the mid to upper 90s. And it will also be breezy today with southwest winds around 10 to 20, gusting as high as 35 at times. This evening, temperatures fall back into the upper 60s and low 70s with a chance of a few showers developing late at night. We could also wake up to some morning rain on Friday before that tapers off in the afternoon. I'm meteorologist Alina Lee on WBAL News Radio 1090 and FM 101.5.
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10: It occurred inside the school, in a hallway, as the kids, again, at the dismissal part of the day, as the kids were exiting and the teachers were walking in the hallway with the kids.
11: Harford County Sheriff Jeff Gaylor says that the incident was captured by surveillance cameras.
10: The teachers, the adults, were able to quell the situation, secure the weapon that was used in this event, and the other teachers, other adults responding, along with our police deputies responding to the scene when the calls were made, were able to administer first aid.
0: That's Kyrie Stewart, WBAL-TV, speaking with Harford County Sheriff Jeff Gaylor, Brian and audience, talking about the incident we talked about yesterday, Brian, in a more broad sense, because we didn't know the details that we know today about two teachers at the Roy Williams Elementary School in Havre de Grace who were injured yesterday, but injured enough by a student where EMS had to be called. I'm like, wait a minute, this is EMS call? I mean, student fighting, right? Well, now we found that they were stabbed. Now, we do hear a weapon in that language from Sheriff Gaylor was taken from the kid. I'm assuming that means a knife, but like, how old is this kid, and what in the world was this?
12: Yeah, they say they can't give that information out.
0: Sure you can.
12: Drives me up the wall.
3: I mean,
12: there's just the age.
3: The age is, and the weapon can be. Yeah. I mean, there's the reason I can't tell us that information.
12: That's what I'm saying. I'm not asking a name.
3: It's absurd. And if I had a kid in that school, I would be demanding
12: that
3: I know more information about what the hell happened in the school and what's going to become of this kid. Like, he better not be in this same school next year, or if he's going to middle school, the middle school that he's supposed to go to next year.
12: And what was the history? I know they don't want to tell us that, but I'm going to ask it anyway. What was the history of this child? Did they exhibit other violent behaviors? Because if that's the case, to emphasize your point even more, Brian, they don't need to be around other kids right now.
3: Yeah.
12: They need to be in a different setting educationally where somebody can deal with them.
3: Yeah. Well, today's the last day of school in Harford County, so I'm sure he hasn't been in school since, and he won't be. They won't have to deal with that. But I'm thinking about next year. I mean, there is just no way that this kid should be allowed back in if he's attacking teachers. And apparently came like out of the blue. Like, everybody was surprised about it. It wasn't like there was an incident with the kid and the kid got mad and was like yelling at the teacher. From what the way it was described by Sheriff Gaylor and Kyrie in his report, it sounded like they were leaving, getting ready for dismissal and in the hallway. And it was more of like all of a sudden here he comes and he stabs the teacher. And again, we don't know what it was, whether it was, you know, a pair of scissors or a knife or I don't know, maybe a pencil, whatever it was. But the sheriff described it as a weapon. So I don't know. It's up to our imagination because nobody will give us any information about it.
12: And I think that's the broader point, because I think at some level and degree, you do not want to have juveniles' information, you know, used against them later in life for things they cause. But everybody, we've got to deal. There has to be some community consensus, Brian, on the whole wall that comes down with juvenile stuff, that there's certain things community-wide we need to know. We need to know if an 8-year-old is stabbing teachers. Like, we need to know that.
3: Yeah. Well, it's especially significant if it's a knife.
12: Right.
3: Because that means he brought the knife
12: in. And where did he get it from?
3: Or he somehow picked it up in school in the cafeteria. Who knows?
12: But I don't know.
3: That's the information that should be public so we understand to make sure that it doesn't happen again. And if he brought the knife in, then there's going to be questions about,
12: We have created this spider web of laws that just stops any type of information getting out that communities need to know about violent kids.
3: Yeah.
12: To me, maybe that's a line we need to draw, because I'm thinking the same argument, Brian, that we have about detaining kids. People think you want to detain a 14-year-old for doing mischievous stuff as opposed to violent stuff. If there's a weapon used in a school, that information needs to be public.
3: Yeah.
12: Can we make that a line?
3: I think so.
12: All the other stuff you can keep, you know, kid, you know, acting out or whatever, you know, but if a weapon is used in a school, can we know about that?
3: Right.
12: Like, can't we separate some of this stuff?
3: Yeah. I mean, again, you don't have to give us his name, but the weapon that was used should be made public. And by the way, you know what? If I honestly would. If I worked in that school, I'd leak it out.
12: I would too.
3: I mean, there's nothing going to prevent me from saying it anyway.
12: Particularly if this kid has a history.
3: Yeah, and if I'm a teacher, and if he has a history, and he's been a problem child, and we know that he's got issues
12: I'm saying he came at us with a knife.
3: Yeah.
12: Now, you asked a question yesterday. I said maybe it's in today's story. I don't see anything from unions.
3: Nothing.
12: I'm looking throughout this story. Yeah. These are teachers that I am assuming are part of the Harford Education Association, whatever the title is. Harford School, HSEA. Harford School Education Association.
3: Yeah.
12: Where's the unions on this?
3: I mean, this is where the union...
12: stabbed by kids.
3: Yeah, it's a pretty significant deal.
12: Yes.
3: And what would they want from this? You would think that they would want...
12: School resource officers,
3: more money for school resource officers.
12: Right.
3: Or do we not want those because they're going to frighten the children to have school resource officers around? Because that's kind of the mentality of the union these days.
12: Well, I bring up school resource officers because Sheriff Gaylor actually addressed that with Kyrie Stewart. Here's that part.
13: Gaylor says that even though there were student resource officers at the high schools and middle schools, they're rotated among the elementary schools, and there was not one at the school at the time.
10: I know that's a question the public has. It's something my interest, I've pursued for the last few years. I want to grow our SRO program into every school because I think it's not only a valuable program, but a valuable deterrent. So I would like to have had a police officer in that school.
13: Dawson says that she would have never expected something like this to happen there.
14: That school was wonderful. Everybody over there and the teachers and staff, I mean, they're very caring, protective of the children.
13: Harford County Sheriff's Office said that they are working with juvenile services on this case.
12: Again, that is to me a teachers union issue of keeping their members safe in schools.
3: Without a doubt. And look, I don't know if you have to have a school resource officer in every elementary school.
12: I like that idea. Today's world, Brian, is different than 30 years ago.
3: Well, that is a lot of police officers.
12: I hear you.
3: Because there are a ton of elementary schools in every county.
12: I know
3: there's only a handful of high schools, and same with the middle schools. But elementary schools, you got like what? In our county, at least, you've got 3, 4, 5 elementary schools for every high school. So you're talking about adding, 50 officers to take off the street and put them in schools.
12: A police officer or a school resource officer does more than enforce the law. They are, and we've talked about it before, Brian, with Baltimore City School Police Officer President Clyde Boatwright. They become counselors. They become an additional adult in the school. They do more than just roam the hallways and take weapons off of kids. So to me, the value is not just, it's a deterrent, but it's also a counseling type of value in having them in the building, because they represent authority. They're an authority figure for the kids.
3: Yeah,
12: is what I'm saying.
3: Okay, again, you are talking about a lot of police officers.
12: I got you.
3: That are then, and if you want to recruit them to do that, I don't know, maybe you split the salary between the school system and the police department. But that's where the issue is, and how often are you going to need them? And I'm saying about every single elementary school. There's some elementary schools that you might want them in.
12: Right, if they have a history.
3: Yeah. Where you've got more issues of violence.
12: But you would do that off of radar. You would do that off of actual incidents. But I guess where I am in this story is the fact that, first of all, we don't know the age of, and there is a difference between an 8-year-old and 11-year-old. We don't know the age of this. We don't know the history, which you're never going to give us anyway. And we don't hear, like I say again, the union speaking up. So there are many elements to this, to me, that are just disturbing.
3: Yeah, absolutely. Absolutely. And I don't know, just judging from the reaction from the parents that were around or have kids in that school, mm-hmm. it did come as a surprise that it happened at this particular school.
12: So, well, it came as a surprise at Joppa Town as well, when the 15-year-old, got shot and killed in the bathroom. But yet they started putting, surveillance devices and things at the schools in Harford County. So usually an incident will create policy, like an incident like this, will create a different situation at the school.
3: Mm-hmm. But yeah, the crickets from the teachers union is always interesting.
12: Unless they want to raise, unless it has to do with a new contract,
3: right. Which is understandable. We got no problem with that. But the complaints I hear all the time are about how they can't discipline in the classroom and overburden in many different ways. Well, this would be a perfect opportunity to say, hey, there needs to be more. More ability for a teacher to have a student removed, especially if this kid was a problem, for them to actually be in the classroom more, administrators to watch kids who are problem kids. Yep. All of those things, which I hear on a regular basis from elementary school teachers.
12: We just heard a story off air, everyone, about a teacher who was punched by a student, and yet that student was allowed to come back a couple of days later back to that school. To me, that's the line. You assault a teacher, that's the line for me. You're not coming back. You're either expelled from that school or you're sent to another school. Like, you can't come back once you assault a teacher.
3: And you will be shocked how many times that happens and a kid is back in school the next day.
12: But to me, kids are one thing. Kids get in fights. But you're assaulting the authority. That's like punching a police officer to me.
3: Yeah, I know. I'm with you. But we hear that. But we get texts from people who are in the education world who've got family members who are teachers.
12: It's crazy.
3: I have family members and friends who are teachers in elementary schools that will just the stories they tell you about these kids and some of their families is just outrageous. And
12: when the kid comes
3: how
12: back,
3: can you put up with that stuff?
12: The message sent to the other kids, it wasn't that bad. Yeah. When the kid comes back, it wasn't that bad.
3: Yeah. Well, he better not be in the public school system next year.
12: I heard
3: in Harford County. All right, coming up, we'll check in with TJ, find out what he is talking about on his show next.
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7: This check on traffic is brought to you by Perennial Farm in Baltimore. Let's take a look at traffic on the Beltway now. Still a little bit of a struggle on the inner loop of the Beltway between Park Heights Avenue and the JFX. Some Rainfall moving through the area as well, and traffic slows, especially on the outer loop, off and on congestion between Liberty Road and Route 40. They finally cleared the crash also on Route 50 westbound at Ritchie Highway near Annapolis. 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WBAL TV 11 weather. Impact weather day, scattered showers and thunderstorms, high of 92, overnight low of 69, tomorrow high close to 82. Currently some light rain and it's 74 here on TV Hill. I'm Tony Thornton, WBAL News Radio 1090 and FM 101.5.
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3: All right, TJ Smith in the house. The show's coming up next, 10 to 2 right here on WBAL. We had the chief of police, Baltimore County, on the show just a few minutes ago. And good news is at least they have a suspect, they believe, in that murder in Towson, though with Virginia license plates. Mm. But they do think he's from Baltimore.
12: East Baltimore.
3: East Baltimore.
12: They think.
3: So maybe change his plate now, whatever. So,
12: but it will make people talk more about this phenomenon of Virginia plate, you know, the access that we have in our state to Virginia plates.
21: Yeah, this fits the whole stereotype of Virginia plates. Mm-hmm. A Nissan Altima, I'm sure the bumper is probably hanging off. And I'm sorry, it's probably the aggressive driver there. I mean, it just, that's what we see all the time, unfortunately. But hopefully, with this information coming out, we do get to find out more about this individual and get him in custody. And now I looked into the public records that were available, and person with the same name, mm-hmm. date of birth, east side address, has convictions in mm-hmm. the past. Gun convictions, violent convictions,
12: yes.
21: Drug convictions. So not surprising. No. It's what we've talked about. I mean, again, 33 years old, short of somebody having a legal permit to carry a firearm that flips out and uses it, mm-hmm. odds are the person's going to have had a history.
12: Exactly.
21: 33 and decide, I'm going to just shoot somebody in the middle of a circle in Towson. You just don't do that.
12: Well, the other story that has jumped off this morning a little bit with us, we just talked about it. You have an elementary school kid stabbing two teachers.
21: Yeah.
12: And we can't know the age of the kid. Okay, I understand. We don't want to give his name or address. We can't know the age of the kid or the history to some extent, because I find it hard to believe that all of a sudden a kid, and they say they took a weapon off him, decides to pick up a weapon and do this just one day. It's just hard to believe. I've raised three kids. Usually one thing leads to another.
3: My guess is that kid was a distraction in that classroom the entire year.
12: That's what I'm saying.
21: And why can't we have more information?
12: We
21: saw what happened down in Virginia with that six-year-old to school.
12: As a kindergartner, he choked his teacher when he was five.
21: So we don't. So, you know, conventional wisdom would think, okay, it could be a big fifth grader or something, but it could be a third grader, second grader.
12: Right.
21: We don't know. And, you know, what does that do for us? I mean, at least you have an idea. You're. Kids go to school with other kid or whatever.
12: You can check the parents out. What's happening at home with this kid?
21: But again, everything is so quiet when it comes to this. And I heard one of you guys mention, you know, where are the unions on this? This is a safety issue, a significant safety issue in the school. They should be fighting to have this type of information. We talk about it. We can narrow down a violent crime. I don't care how old you are. You commit a violent, you're accused of violent crime.
12: A weapon. Anything with a weapon.
21: A limited amount of information is going to get put out there.
12: Why not? What else you got coming up on your show today, TJ?
21: So the 41st Legislative District here in the city of Baltimore.
12: It's a big division.
21: Now, we've all often said over there, the quickest way from Africa to Israel is across the Northern Parkway.
12: That's absolutely correct.
21: If you don't live in the area,
12: you don't get it.
21: Don't try to cancel me over it because everybody understands
12: that. That's absolutely real.
21: But it's an invisible line. We had on our show, we had somebody on talking about the black and Jewish people getting along and trying to build relationships. Mm-hmm. And now it's gotten really nasty with the federal charges against Ayatollah, the sitting senator, and then supporters of Malcolm Ruff, who's running for that seat, but then the support behind the current senator, mm-hmm. and is there a double standard? If we think back to that particular seat, but then at large, is it a double standard of how these types of situations are dealt with, mm-hmm. where there have been pushes to get former Mayor Sheila Dixon out, former Mayor Catherine Pugh out, before conviction,
12: in some of these cases,
21: Nathaniel Oakes and Marilyn Mosby, sadly, go down this list. And now she's among this list, but there's a big push to keep her in office, and it seems to be split among more of the faith lines.
3: But I can't imagine that works to her advantage that she's under indictment right now.
12: But the question is about the coverage of it, and the question is about the issue of fairness. And it really does come down to living in the city, as many cases I've known, it comes down to would we be treating it differently? Are there different treatments?
21: And to that end, I do think there is, and I'll probably... definitely going to catch some heat for this, but I think there's a level of hypocrisy here because I know there was a big push and groundswell around Marilyn Mosby.
12: Absolutely.
21: Not the other people we talked about, but certainly around Marilyn Mosby before she was convicted, and certainly again after she was convicted. And in this situation, there's a big groundswell prior to conviction for support. And it seems to be divided.
12: Right.
21: So
12: we'll get
21: a bit to that.
3: Is there a difference because Marilyn Mosby was a prosecutor versus a legislator? I mean, that is a little bit of a different angle. Is there now a different element to it, especially post Sheila Dixon, in that we're living in a Donald Trump world where you just never quit? Democrats and Republicans do that now, right?
21: In fairness, we were in that post-Donald Trump world with Marilyn Mosby, right?
12: Yeah.
21: We were full in that world at that time. So, again, it is a different world where these type of things, it was an automatic 10 years, 15 years ago. Yeah. But today, you might be able to survive it.
12: Hang on,
21: down in D.C., Trayvon White, he got expelled. They kicked him out. Right. He got reelected. Yep. His trial is scheduled for the end of this year. Right. So he's still a sitting council person. But anyway, the Harford County situation we just talked about, the Attorney General's guidance on the Community Trust Act.
12: Isn't that special?
21: Yeah, isn't that something there for sure? sure. And the latest on Iran, yesterday we had the president on for about an hour and 15 minutes.
3: That was something.
21: It was a lot. But he signed it officially, and not a lot of people, there are a lot of people unhappy about it.
3: Including Republicans.
21: Speaking about people like Senator Ted Cruz, Senator John Kennedy, the Louisiana
3: Cassidy.
21: Yeah, so a lot of people fired off about that. And so have some AI stories as well. But
12: one thing you don't want to do, don't be Herbert Hoover. That's what he said.
21: Yeah, hey, don't want to be Herbert.
12: TJ Smith coming up next, 10 to 2.
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9: Traffic and weather.
7: Well, the rain is moving through the area and traffic is slowing down, especially along that top side of the Beltway. Inner loop slow between Park Heights Avenue and the Jones Falls Expressway, and a little bit of congestion on the outer loop of the Beltway between Liberty Road and Route 40. And in spite of the rain in the city, there's a paving operation currently in effect on Russell Street in both directions near Bush Street. WBAL TV 11 weather. Impact weather today. Scattered showers and thunderstorms, high of 92, overnight low of 69, tomorrow high close to 82. Currently here on TV Hill, it is partly cloudy and 75. I'm Tony Thornton, WBAL News Radio, 1090 and FM 101.5.
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12: I was just sharing off air, Brian. The New York City Police Department is reporting as they're, you know, enjoying the New York Knicks championship parade today that there's no more room.
3: City of New York.
12: On the parade route. No more. They're telling people don't come.
3: I did see people are there. A lot of videos from earlier this morning of those on the subway system and just how crowded it was. There were even reports, our old friend...
12: Omar Jimenez
3: said it took him 30 minutes just to get out of the subway
12: to get upstairs.
3: You know, to the city streets.
12: Well, they haven't had one in 53 years.
3: I know. And it's the one sport where, like, you don't have, like, Giants, Jets, Mets, and Yankees.
12: Exactly.
3: I mean, I know there's the Brooklyn Nets, but they used to be the New Jersey Nets.
12: Right.
3: It's a Knicks town.
12: Yes.
3: So it's going to draw a ton of people.
12: And you know, by the way, Nick Testoni is loving this.
3: Oh, yeah.
12: Wherever
3: he might be up there for all we know.
12: Exactly.
3: By the way, there's also the U.S. Open, which is happening on Long Island.
12: Right.
3: So it's like, and then you got World Cup soccer, too. It's crazy what's going on in New York today.
12: Well, I want to very early tell all the fathers, including my co-host, early Happy Father's Day, because it won't be with you tomorrow. So all the fathers out there, enjoy you. You only get one.
3: That's right.
12: The ladies get all a bunch of days. We get one.
3: Wow. Yes.
12: Don't even get a birthday, really. Father's Day is a one day.
3: Well, happy Father's Day to you, my friend.
12: Thank you very much. I'm trying to do the best I can. In the meantime, though, you know, we've got to get this killer off the street. Whoever shot this 22-year-old, I mean, man.
3: Yeah.
12: Got to get him off the street.
3: They got a pretty good description of him. People probably know who he is. We're looking at his case search. I mean, it seems like a pretty extensive criminal history with this guy, to no surprise.
12: Well, we end up finding this out, but yet the criminal justice system doesn't do a deep dive into what could we have done, like do any type of autopsy, so to speak. What could we have done differently?
3: I know. All right. So Glenn Clarkson tomorrow. Looking forward to him.
12: We've got some good topics going on.
3: Yeah, we'll certainly have the highlights tomorrow, though. Yep. It's a day game today. And
12: USA.
3: And USA stuff. We will talk about the World Cup tomorrow in a different way. New story.
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4: 74 with showers here subsiding on TV Hill. I'm Chris Cheon. Baltimore County Police released the identity of the suspect in the deadly shooting near Towson Circle earlier this month. And today is the last day to vote early in Maryland before Tuesday's primary. We've got more on turnout numbers, but first, the latest from ABC News at 10 o'clock.
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6: I'm Brian Clark. The national average of gas falling below $4 a gallon in the U.S., according to AAA, and that's coming down as the Strait of Hormuz reopens under the terms of the U.S.-Iran ceasefire. ABC's Mary Bruce says that deal could bring Iran greater financial relief.
8: For the first time in years, the U.S. lifting restrictions, allowing Iran to freely sell oil. The U.S. also committing to negotiate lifting all sanctions against Iran and the release of billions of dollars in frozen Iranian assets if certain progress is made. But last month, the president said this.
22: No, we're not talking about any easing of sanctions or giving money. No sanctions, no money, no nothing.
6: As details of the 14-point memorandum have emerged, some Republicans were critical of the U.S. position. Some Democrats have also criticized the president, including the top Democrat in the Senate, Chuck Schumer.
23: This will be regarded as one of the biggest American disasters. And it's because Trump started this war. He didn't know how to finish it. And it looks like in too many ways he has just capitulated to the Iranians.
6: Defense Secretary Pete Hegseth criticized NATO countries for not allowing the U.S. access to their facilities to strike Iran. He said the U.S. is going to review its force posture in Europe.
24: Make no mistake about it, this will be a real review. It will be designed to ensure that NATO is moving fast and irreversibly toward Europe leading.
6: The jobs market remains strong, says ABC's Jim Ryan.
25: 225,000 out-of-work Americans filed their initial applications for state jobless benefits in the week ended June 13th, a decrease of 4,000. The previous week's reading, 229,000 initial filings, was the highest since February. Still, economists describe the labor market as stable and in a condition of low hiring and low firing.
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4: I'm Chris Cheon. Baltimore County Police have identified a suspect in the shooting of Towson University student Nazir Majid.
27: Detectives are searching for 33-year-old Reginald Gray Jr. in connection to the shooting. Police Chief Robert McCullough says he was last known to be driving a silver 2007 Nissan Altima with tinted windows with Virginia plates.
28: From all indications, he is from Baltimore. He last known address is in East Baltimore. Been looking for him down there. Possible that he's taken that Virginia tag off that car and put it on another car.
27: Gray is described as 6'1", 190 pounds, and having a distinct tattoo on the front of his neck. He should be considered armed and dangerous. Taylor Bennett, WBAL News Radio 1090 and FM 101.5.
4: Chief McCullough was a guest on the C4 and Brian Neiman show this morning. The Baltimore County police officer critically injured in a Pikesville shooting less than 2 weeks ago has been released from the hospital. Police say Officer Catalfamo was shot in the head June 7th while responding to a call on the Gwynns Falls Trail. The suspect, 38-year-old Shaka Kamara, faces multiple charges and is due back in court in July. Harford County deputies say a student stabbed two teachers during dismissal at Roy Williams Elementary School in Havre de Grace. WBAL's Scott Wyckoff has more.
29: We knew they were attacked by an elementary school student. Now confirming to WBAL News that the two teachers were in fact stabbed by a student at Roy Williams Elementary School in Havre de Grace. Harford County Sheriff Jeffrey Gaylor can't say more right now what's next for the students accused of doing it.
30: We were in touch with juvenile services almost right off the bat and the state's attorney to consult on any potential charges. And this will be a matter for juvenile services.
29: And when this great-grandparent of a student there at the school and her family heard that the teachers were stabbed,
14: we were panicked, scary. And it's like, oh my God.
29: The teachers are okay while the case is now in the hands of juvenile services.
4: And from the Commitment 2026 desk, today is the final day of Maryland's 8-day early voting period ahead of Tuesday's primary with more than 100 voting centers open. From now until 8 p.m., state election officials say nearly 30,000 people voted Wednesday, the highest daily total so far, bringing the 7-day early voting total to more than 138,000, up nearly 11% from the same point in the 2022 primary. WBAL News Time is 10:04.
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9: Traffic.
7: Take a look at traffic through the rain on the Beltway. It'll loop slow between Park Heights Avenue and the Jones Falls Expressway. Outer loop also picking up some additional volume from Liberty Road down toward Route 40. And that crash is cleared on Lombard at Hopkins Place. 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
9: Weather.
0: Rain will gradually taper off through midday into the early afternoon as temperatures warm into the upper 80s and low 90s. Hot and humid and also windy. Southwest winds coming in around 10 to 20 miles per hour, gusting up near 35 at times. Through this evening, clouds may linger in spots and it stays mild overnight with a low of 69, with showers likely, especially early Friday morning. That rain will taper off midday into the afternoon and cooler in the afternoon with high of 82. I'm meteorologist Alina Lee on WBAL News Radio 1090 and FM 101.5.
4: 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Kyle Bradish struck out a career-high 12-plus. Gunnar Henderson and Jackson Holliday both homered as the Orioles beat the Mariners last night 5-3. O's wrap up their series in Seattle with the Mariners this afternoon. WBAL's pregame coverage begins after the news at 3 p.m. First pitch, 4:10. 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
10: And a very good morning to you all. Welcome aboard here on this Thursday. I hope you and yours had a good Wednesday, but a lot to get into today. We'll touch on the Iraq.

0: Iran war and where we are with that, with this ceasefire agreement that's been signed, the memorandum of understanding, even though there's a lot of pushback with it. We'll get into that later on in the show. But I want to start with something that it's a more, although it's a hyper-local story in a particular district here in Baltimore, it's a global story in politics. And I say global, you know, Maryland and beyond, when we think about someone who is charged with a crime. Now, we do get that the standard of justice here in America is innocent until proven guilty, right? However, we do hold our elected officials, at least we at one point did, held our elected officials to a higher standard. And certain positions in life, you hold to a higher standard. You want these people to be, let's say, squeaky clean, as squeaky clean as possible. You don't want them to have distractions that take them away from the job that they were elected or appointed to do. And if something occurs, you might have a little bit of pause around their candidacy or appointment in that particular job. But at the same time, it is a balancing act when you consider the fact that you are innocent until proven guilty, and someone can make an accusation towards you that can derail your career, your future, and it was built on something that maybe wasn't completely true. Or you find out more once the court case begins. That again brings us to the 41st District. Now, we know that we've had some concerns here in the city of Baltimore when it comes to our elected officials. We go back, we know, we look at the police department. We had two police commissioners that ended up going to federal prison. That's an issue, right? They were convicted, however. But if you have a police commissioner who's under an indictment, that's a question that has to be asked about, can that person effectively manage men and women of a police department who are tasked to go out and deal with people and pursue criminal charges? We have had two mayors who have had to step down in the face of criminal charges and accusations. And we've seen guilty pleadings out of that, right? We've had other delegates and senators that have been charged with crimes and have ultimately stepped down from their positions. More recently than that, and I think this is because of the recency of it, makes a little bit more sense. We know Marilyn Mosby, the state's attorney. It was a white-collar crime that she was accused of, and she's under indictment while there is a forthcoming election. Now, the people had the choice to make. Are you going to choose to move forward with her, or are you going to go in a different direction? Now, people decided in 2022 to go into a different direction. However, had that occurred, say, a couple years prior to the election, would there have been pressure to say, no, you should not be, let alone running, shouldn't be holding the seat? Now, in the 41st district, we have a senator and three delegates. Right now, the senator is Senator De La Tarr, and there are three delegates that represent the area as well. Three delegates include Sean Stennett, Sandy Rosenberg, and Malcolm Ruff. Now, Malcolm Ruff is now running for the Senate seat, and he's running against Senator De La Tarr. Now, the question is becoming, also to set the stage of this particular district in Northwest Baltimore borders Baltimore County, but goes down into the city as well, over into like the Gwin Oak area of Baltimore. So your Northwest area is what this District 41 covers, right? And it is a very diverse district where you have a number of black residents of Baltimore, mainly, right? And you have a high concentration, dare I say, the highest concentration in the city of Jewish residents. So there's that. Delegate Attar, I'm sorry, she was a delegate who ultimately became senator. Senator Attar is Jewish. The Jewish community, and this is not an absolute, But the Jewish community, in part, has rallied around Senator Attar. And you've had pushback on both sides of this issue. We have some Jewish people, of course, that say, hey, you know, what are we doing here? You know, she's federally indicted for these particular charges. You read the charging documents and reference this case. But that's led to this split. But then that brings up the question that this hasn't gotten the level of attention some of those other cases that I brought forth to you have. We know it was venom coming out of the teeth of people when it comes to, I mentioned the name, Meryl Mosby. I say Sheila Dixon. I say Catherine Pugh. Boy, people are chomping at the bit. They shouldn't be allowed to even run. But here we are with Senator Attar, who is on the ballot receiving votes this week through today, which early voting ends today if you want your opportunity to do that. And then next Tuesday on the 23rd, opportunity will be there once again and could be reelected. Is that the way it should be? Do you feel that this has been a double standard type of race, in your opinion, based on what you know, based on what you've heard? Consider that. Think about how maybe little or a lot that you've heard, regardless of whether the fact that this is the 41st legislative district. This could happen in any district, in the city, or in the state. Do they all deserve the same amount of attention, or is it different because of the position? Do we look at a senator, one of however many senators we have in the state, versus one mayor, versus one state's attorney, that represents an entire city? Is that different? 410-467-WBAL, 410-467-9225 on the Green Solutions Remodeling.com text line if you want to chime in there in reference to this. Again, just curious, because as this continues to go on, you're watching people go after each other, probably in a way that I would say might be a little out of character. Maybe it's in their character that's coming out, but it's definitely not the division that people want and people want to see. But is this a double standard? How should we handle it? What should we do when it comes to this particular issue that we're dealing with over in this portion of Baltimore City? But is it something, if a politician is facing criminal charges, how do you judge that? What do you do? Because look, you can look at white collar, you say, all right, they're accused of money, some sort of financial crime or financial mismanagement, whatever. And you look at it and say, of the violent crime, there are levels to this. The frustrating part certainly is around the issue of anyone that is accused of taking advantage of taxpayer dollars. That's, of course, a big deal. But again, what's the dividing line? Because what if you're found not guilty in court? Should the judges be you, the people, that make that decision? And this kind of weaves right into the conversation of term limits as well, right? It feeds right into that whole thing. Should the people be the ones that make that decision? If the people of Baltimore and the 41st District say, we're still rolling with the senator that we had, and that's who was elected, is that the way it should be? No different than if Marilyn Mosby was to have gotten the most votes back in 2022, theoretically, she could have continued, short of the judge saying, as part of your conviction, you have to resign your position. Is that up to any individuals other than the voters to make the decision of whether or not they should stay on the ballot? Again, you give me a call, give me a text, 410-467-WBAL. Let's hear from Mark on this one. Mark, good morning to you on WBAL.
1: Hey, good morning, TJ. How you doing? Yeah, man, I was thinking about what you said, you know, as far as that Senate race. It's up to the people, man, who they're going to vote for. But as far as mayor, as far as Sheila Dixon, you know, even though people still hold against her, you know, even though what happened to her, she couldn't run for mayor. She couldn't run for office for 5 years and on and on and on. And Catherine Pugh, she went to jail, but Brandon Scott was calling for her resignation and stuff like that. But I think it's much, much different being the mayor of Baltimore City, which I think both of them did a great job while they were mayor.
0: Yeah.
1: Baltimore City bringing everybody together, you know. So I'm going to leave that right there.
0: Yeah, and thank you very much, Mark. And I get it being a bit different, considering all things considered, of the particular job. But think of some of the issues that we have from a state level. It's also a big deal there. It's a big deal there. We have a lot of expectations from our elected officials. And if they're not meeting them, then the mechanism is to get rid of you, right? Now, I mentioned during our crossover conversation with C4 and Brian about the councilman down in Washington, D.C., as for instance, Trayon White. Trayon White was expelled by his fellow council people from the council after being indicted on white collar crimes. It was a pay to play type deal, $156,000 that he was agreeing to accept in exchange for his vote of support for something. And he is under that indictment right now. This is what the accusation is. Well, the people of the district reelected him. He's a current council person, again, after being kicked out, but reelected by the people. So how do we handle these types of situations? Do we still adhere to the rule of justice here in America, which is you're innocent until proven guilty? Do we allow the democracy to take place of if you get voted in, you get voted in? Or is it one of those, we were going to hold you to a higher standard and you shouldn't even be in an arena where you're getting indicted or with people who get indicted? So how do we handle it? We'll come back with a little bit more on this. 410-467-WBAL if you want to chime in here on the TJ Smith Show.
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4: There's an accident on the inner loop of the Beltway near Towson this morning. It is a little bit past Providence Road. It is on that left side of the road that's right next to that work zone. And traffic is kind of going around it at this point. I don't see any response units on the scene as of yet. But again, the left lane is blocked between Providence Road and Lock Raven Boulevard. WBAL TV 11 weather. Impact weather. Scattered showers and thunderstorms possible. High of 92, overnight low of 69, tomorrow high of 82. Right now it's raining and 75 here on TV Hill. 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
0: We're talking a bit about the 41st Legislative District here in Baltimore City, one that I happen to be a part of. I live in that district, and it's had some concerns over the years and back in the news as Senator Dayla Attar is running for re-election under federal indictment. And look, the issues around it include, I believe it's her brother or brother-in-law, one or the other, and a Baltimore police officer as well in this whole conspiracy, basically. A lot of it seems to involve some retaliation and a lot of inside baseball stuff is what it seems like. But that all being said, the question is raised that is it a double standard as to how it's being handled, how it's being dealt with from a media standpoint. There are certain media outlets that I could get into the back and forth and all that ad nauseum, certainly probably on a daily basis had the state's attorney on talking about them, right? In this particular case, you don't see that as much. Is that a concern for you? When we think about this, somebody that's sitting under indictment that's being, running for re-election. But at the same time, we do have a mechanism for this, which is the voters. And if the voters decide that they aren't going to support her, then the voters make that decision. If voters decide they are, then what do? You move on, right? Isn't it at the end of the day, isn't it crying over spilled milk? You lose, you win. But should we have a different level of accountability? I don't know. It's I hear the conversation of it's different because of different positions, but at the end of the day, it's still the trust of us as voters that make the decision to select someone. And if you're accused of something, how should it be handled? A couple of text messages to read. I'm in the 41st district. I do think the attention is different for a state's attorney or mayor who individually has a greater impact than one of many in the legislature. Whenever I email my 41st district reps, Dayla Attar is the first to respond and is not a canned response. She also has tried to promote some legislation that I am in favor of. For this election, I'm of the position innocent until proven guilty. Now, I think that's a very fair and well thought out way of thinking about it. And it feels like because of the personal connection and the personal situation, then you can overlook some of what has occurred. I wonder if it would be different if you did not have that personal connection. Now, do we provide that same level of grace to a mayor that you think is doing things the right way. Again, you heard it from Mark there, and I'd say it, I'll say it because I worked there at the time. Thought Mayor Pugh was doing a good job before the situation took place with her. And interestingly enough, that situation did not involve taxpayer dollars. It involved private money.

0: I'm glad you're covering this issue today, because a lot of information wasn't disclosed to the public by the media, as had been in other cases. But this is a serious federal indictment, 8 counts covering extortion and blackmail. And if Senator Todd felt she was being wronged by her former campaign manager, why didn't she take legal steps? She's an attorney. There's no indication that she ever took legal steps to stop this person who allegedly was tracking her and her family. That being said, she was also missing, Dahlia Todd was also missing several votes in Annapolis. So it's very hard to represent the community and your own legal interests at the same level. And that's why I sent a letter to Bill Ferguson over 8 communities asking what kind of disciplinary action would be taken. That was back in February. So there was nothing done, but the community as a whole has been very concerned about this issue and not necessarily making it a race issue, although she made it clear that she was representing the Orthodox Jewish community, and she was not very visible in the general community until just recently, and still is not. So there's a lot to be taken into consideration, and I'm glad you're covering this subject, because there has not been much media attention to it until just the last few weeks.
1: Well, thank you very much for the call, Joyce. And Howard Park, a vested interest in this because of this particular race, but this could happen anywhere. And I think as you listen, though, to someone from the district, and a couple of different competing points of view, by the way, where you have one person who said, you know, delegates been very, the senator had been very responsive, and go back even to being delegate, been very responsive to my needs. So I'm voting based on that. You know, whatever goes on in court, we'll deal with that when it gets there. But then you have another person who's like, you know, these are serious charges. Even aside from that, missing the votes, that's a concern for me. If this is so much of a distraction that you can't do the job in front of you, then I'm judging you more on that than the fact that this indictment is lingering. If you showed up every day, maybe that could change an opinion. Perhaps. I don't know. Just kind of surmising what was said there. Maybe that's it. Yeah, it's interesting for sure. We'll come back a little bit more on this. Plus, Ed Hale, what he had to say as well.
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3: 74 with showers in the vicinity of TV Hill at 10:30. I'm Chris Cheon. Baltimore County police say they've identified the suspect within 48 hours in the June 5th fatal shooting of 22-year-old Nazir Majid in Towson. They're now asking for the public's help finding 33-year-old Reginald Gray Jr. Police Chief Robert McCullough, who joined C4 and Brian Neiman this morning, says Gray is considered armed and dangerous. Baltimore County Officer Catalfamo has been released from shock trauma less than 2 weeks after police say he was shot in the head while responding to a call on the Gwynns Falls Trail in Pikesville. Investigators say the suspect, 38-year-old Shaka Kamara, is accused of opening fire after running from officers. He now faces multiple charges ahead of a court appearance next month. Kyle Bradish struck out a career-high 12 in a 5-3 win for the Orioles over Seattle last night. Gunnar Henderson and Jackson Holliday both homering for Baltimore as they snapped a 3-game losing streak. Season or series finale, I should say, in Seattle is today at 4:10. You can listen to the game right here on WBAL. From the ABC News Desk, thousands of fans packing Lower Manhattan today as New York celebrates the Knicks' first NBA championship parade in 53 years. City officials say viewing areas filled to capacity hours before the parade began. And according to AAA, the national average for a gallon of regular gas dipped below $4 today for the first time since March. Analysts say prices are falling as oil drops sharply this month, but regional differences remain widespread. Here, WBAL's live coverage of Maryland's primary election Tuesday night from 7 to 9 p.m. and get complete commitment 2026 results and reaction with C4.

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7: There's a crash on the inner loop of the Beltway right after Providence Road prior to Lock Raven Boulevard. Still crowding that left lane near the work zone. They had two left lanes blocked a little while ago as a response unit had to get in there. And it looks like traffic continues to slow making your approach beginning from York Road. Now on the inner loop, it's still slow out of Pikesville this morning. Looks like it's all volume related between Park Heights Avenue and the Jones Falls Expressway. And off and on delays continue on the outer loop of the Beltway from 795 down to Security Boulevard. I'm Tony Thornton, WBAL News Radio 1090 and FM 101.5.
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8: All right, welcome back. So, yeah, what did Izzy Patoka call it? Silly season. Definitely end that season for sure. And it's picking up. Now, we have a contest for governor here. And in this contest for governor, you have on the Democrat side, Governor Wes Moore, of course. And then on the Republican side, you have several candidates. But two of the candidates that we've heard from a lot more, Dan Cox and Ed Hale. Now, both are kind of trading barbs at one another and at the governor over this ad that's running on television, Mailer as well, that basically says, hey, Dan Cox is Trump's guy. This is, he's MAGA. If that's what you want, that's who he is. This other guy here is a, he was a Democrat up until last year, decided to flip-flop parties. That's who he is. And they're both crying foul as a result. Is that fair game, or is that a problem for the governor and his political committee, basically, to sponsor ads that are exposing, or I guess you call it that, the other people, effectively saying, trying to pick a candidate to go against? And does that indicate a potential concern about a particular candidate? In this particular case, maybe Ed Hale, if it's boosting Dan Cox saying, hey, this is your guy. Should that be okay? Is that fair game? Here's some of what Ed Hale had to say in reference to this. Listen to that.
9: The reason for this is this was on TV yesterday or the last couple days. This is Wes Moore doing what he did 4 years ago to Kelly Schultz. Apparently, she didn't put up a big bunch of opposition, which I plan on putting up a lot of opposition to this. This is, to me, so blatantly bad that the governor of our state is manipulating the election to get everybody out except for Dan Cox, who he whipped badly by 32 points the last election.
8: Yeah, there you go. So a little frustration there from Ed Hale when it comes to this. But is this fair game? Is this politics? And you use whatever advantage that you want. Is this every advantage that you want and that you have and that you want to go ahead and throw out there? Is that what he's ultimately doing here, the Moore campaign, when it comes to something like this? If it's a better opportunity for you to go up against a Dan Cox than an Ed Hale, is that the best way to go? Perhaps it is. Let's consider that. Again, here's more from Ed Hill.
9: And he wants to do this very same thing again. I don't know what happened the last 4 years ago, because I saw the commercials, but I didn't pay attention to her and what she did in terms of opposition to these remarks that he made about her, about how Wes Moore really wanted to get her out because she had a better chance than Dan Cox. Dan Cox has run continuously for many things. I hate to even mention his name because he's lost at everything he's done. And I don't expect that he would win again. I believe that I would be the only person that can get out there and beat Wes Moore.
8: So there it is. I don't know if that's surprising to me or not. I look at it and say, you know what? I think at the end of the day, it's all fair. It's not a violation. Ultimately, I think there are ways that you have to look at this and try to spin it. If you're a person who wants to get out there and talk about another candidate and boost another candidate, I think you could spin it and say, hey, he's talking about me because, you know what, I happen to be the person that's the biggest threat. And now you have to connect that to the other voters out there that get out to vote. Now, personally, if I was in the room with Governor Moore's team when this was being discussed, I don't think I would have advised to do it, because I think that sometimes you give relevance in a place where people might not be paying attention. And now you've allowed, like, we're talking about this today by virtue of the ad, right? So it would not have been a story, as we're in this whole political world here where all of the candidates, especially those who might be trying to maneuver or in close races, they're trying to get as much press as they can. We talked about it just the other day, and I named the candidates. I said, look, what happened between Julian Jones and Izzy Patoka and Nick Stewart? I said, guess what? All three of them got their names mentioned again, regardless of whether the story's good, bad, indifferent. We're talking about them again, and people are checking in to get ready to vote if they are already voting. Right now, there are people who might be like, I guess I don't have a choice but to vote for Governor Moore. And they say, well, who is this Ed Hill guy now? Hey, that might not be a MAGA guy, but who is that? They might now pay more attention. That's my perception of it. Could be wrong, but that's kind of the way I see it. But who knows? Is it a close race? I'm sure there's some polling that's going on over there that might show that it's a pretty close race on the Republican side between Cox and Hale for that nomination. We'll see. Let's go out to the phone lines here. From David in San Francisco. Good morning to you. You're on WBAL.
10: Yeah, hi, TJ. Yeah, we've had that same issue out here in California a number of different times, and it's pitiful to me to imagine that America would fall to kind of sabotaging our choices. And one of the things, 250 years ago, after we won the Revolutionary War, the 13 colonies had 13 different revolutionary currencies. And so there was an issue, they called it the full faith and credit, where the U.S. dollar was going to be developed so that it would work in all 13 new states. And so New Jersey money might not work in Virginia, Virginia money might not work in Maryland. And so the idea that we would have currency that would work everywhere. Well, the saboteurs of the day, the saboteurs of today are working on cryptocurrencies. They're thinking that, you know, if you remember when Trump came into office, he started what was called the Strategic Bitcoin Reserve, and he was going to buy Bitcoin with gold from America and put it into Bitcoin and then basically sabotage the U.S. dollar. And virtually the same day he did it, he helped put together his Melania coin and his Don Jr. coin.
8: And real quick, and Dave, are you going to bring this back to Governor Moore and Ed Hale?
10: Yeah, and well, in other words, in order for America to have stability and Maryland to have stability, it needs to have people who are working on the same page and have full faith and credit. And if people are just kowtowing to a guy that has no faith in American dollars and has Bitcoin, if I was the governor, I would lean on the fact that none of these candidates have faith in America. They're kowtowing to someone that has no stability
8: And thank you, David. And I hear where you're coming from, and perhaps the tying in Dan Cox to President Trump, although Ed Hale is not of the MAGA brand, so I don't think that connection is really going to work when it comes to the conversation. Let me get David in Towson. And on this, David, good morning to you on WBAL.
11: Hey, thank you. I think the fact that the Wes Moore or his supporters, instead of spending their limited dollars touting his accomplishments, which I don't know what they are actually, are attacking what we might say is the most reasonable Republican who would have the best chance of beating him. You know, being a reasonable Republican worked for Larry Hogan in our state, right?
8: Yeah, but I think. But go ahead, David. Finish your point.
11: I'm going to say, but I do think it's fair game. As long as someone's not outright lying, they can do whatever strategy they want. I just hope voters are smart enough to realize what I just said. Why wouldn't Wes Moore just be saying, I'm the best? Well, maybe I guess he doesn't need to. He's got the nomination locked up. So
8: And this is the primary. So, yeah, but thank you, David. I want to answer your question, though, and I'll do that when we return here. If you want to join us, you can, 410-467-WBAL, 410-467-9225 here on the Green Solutions Remodeling.com text line.
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6: Traffic and weather.
7: Looks like the crash is gone on the inner loop of the Beltway at Providence Road. The tow truck just left, taking one of the last of the vehicles away. All main lanes have reopened, but still seeing some slow-moving traffic beginning from York Road. Also, there's crash reported on 295 northbound in South Baltimore, right at Waterview Avenue. And there is an accident on 95 South at Eastern Avenue in the city. A couple of lanes are taken away. Only the right lane is getting by for the moment. 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WBAL TV 11 weather. Impact weather today. Scattered showers and thunderstorms will continue. High of 92. Overnight low of 69. Tomorrow a high of 82. Currently here on TV Hill, it is light rain in 74. I'm Tony Thornton, WBAL News Radio 1090 and FM 101.5.
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17: 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And Shauna, great to see you.
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20: 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And this is the sound of Delegate Nino Mangione destroying our way of life.
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0: I'm Chris Cheon. Today is the final day of early voting in Maryland before Tuesday's primary, with turnout running nearly 11% ahead of 2022. Maryland Republicans are accusing Democrats of meddling in the governor's race by boosting Dan Cox ahead of the GOP primary. And Governor Wes Moore will be in Randallstown tonight to rally support for endorsed Baltimore County candidates, which includes Councilman Julian Jones, candidate for county executive. Get more Commitment 2026 news at WBAL.com, the WBAL radio app, and WBAL TV 11.
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8: And just as a note, I heard from Senator Attar that she didn't miss any days in the legislative session. So these are things that can be tracked as well. And a lot of this requires us to do homework. If we think about how we go out and we elect people, we should do our homework on what they've legislation that they've sponsored, how they voted on legislation, what their attendance was like. This is part of what we should be doing as our full home assignment, as opposed to how many signs we see and how many endorsements that they receive that are out there in the community. So just things that I think we should all pay attention to. And as we look at this particular race here that we're talking about with the Maryland governor's race, what about this? Now, a texter says it's important to note that Ed Hale used to be a Democrat. And once again, is that something that should be put out there for the people to know if they don't? Probably, right? That's probably something that should take place. Texter says Ed Hale complaining about a Democrat sabotaging the GOP primary might be the least self-aware thing I've heard in a while. And that's a person that's probably speaking from the place of, you decided to join the Republican Party in that primary because it was going to be a more of a contest than it would be against the incumbent on the Democrat side. So that's probably where people are. So there's that. Texter says in 2018, many Democrats that wanted Larry Hogan as governor, they voted for Ben Jealous in the primary because he was the more liberal candidate and the easiest for Hogan to defeat. Politics is like love and war. You get people to believe a narrative that will help you win. I'm trying to think back and remember if that was in fact the case. I don't know if that was the case. I don't recall that narrative that people were voting for Ben Jealous because they believed that he would be easier for Hogan to beat. I think that when the rubber met the road of the general election, and if you think this is also his second term, this is Hogan running for a second term, because we have to go back first and look at the 2014 race against Anthony Brown and how he won that. That same formula was employed again in 2018, which is going to be tough for a Republican candidate to win twice, but he got those voters, he kept those voters, and if you think about it, now, I'm not saying that what you're saying is wrong, I'll call it into question only because if you look at the approval rating that Larry Hogan enjoyed among Democrats, it remained high and steady throughout his gubernatorialship. And I think that translated for him into votes as well. Now, when you think about the other offices as he tried to run for Senate, it was going to be extraordinarily tough. And I said it from the very beginning. I had the occasion to work with Patrick Gonzalez in the past where Angela Alsobrooks was I think she polled as the most favorable of the county executives or elected politicians in the state of Maryland. So that's what you're up against, a very popular Democrat in a Democrat enclave of a state in the big ticket places of a Prince George's County. And to think you're going to overcome that as one of 100 in the world of Trump is going to be a bit more of a challenge under a McConnell Senate. I think the headwinds against Larry Hogan then were quite different compared to when he ran for governor in 2014 and 2018. Now in 2026, opting not to get back into it again, the world has changed. The world has shifted, so things would have changed. But, yeah, this is quite interesting. Here's some David Collins reporting on this. Listen.
1: The Moore campaign paid for a TV ad boosting the candidacy of Dan Cox in the Republican primary. The Democratic Party paid for mailers doing the same thing. This isn't new. Something similar happened during the race for governor back in 2022, and with success.
2: Dan is MAGA all the way.
1: The Wes Moore for Governor campaign paid for this TV ad. It's designed to help Dan Cox win the Republican primary. The governor is banking on history repeating itself. Democrats used a similar strategy during the 2022 campaign to boost Cox. It worked. And Moore trounced Cox in the general election.
8: And doesn't this also speak to you have to pick better candidates? If they're candidates that are boosted by the party that are that vulnerable to be beat, and I don't care what party it is, but if they're that vulnerable to be beat and you know this, why boost them? Why? It kind of speaks to the fracture in the party if you so continue to choose to pick these types of candidates. That's where the problem is going to come in. Let me sneak in Clarence. Got about 60 seconds for you, Clarence. 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
3: TJ, you know, speaking of how people vote, do you think that Westmore, how much of a boost do you think Westmoreland got from being backed by Oprah Winfrey and her money? And most of the Democrats that are on that Democratic ticket in this state, they get a large influx of money from people like Oprah Winfrey. And to me, they just, you talk about the Trump mob. Well, that Oprah Winfrey mob of Democrats is just as bad as them. I don't think he would have ever got as far as he did if he wasn't backed by that money that Oprah Winfrey put out and putting her name behind him. That's just my opinion. Thanks, man.
8: All right. Thank you, Clarence. I mean, but that's what happens. It happens on both sides of the aisle, right? We talk about the outside money. This is certainly not limited. I mean, Oprah Winfrey is a big name and a big ticket, but the Koch brothers, because they're behind the scenes and you might not know them and they didn't have a television show, the Murdoch family, there's a ton of money out there. So let's not confuse ourselves with that fact. That's just the way it works. But guess whose fault it is? It's all of ours. Because we allow that to influence how we vote, then we're going to get what we voted for. Yeah, that's the way it all works out. Anyway, we'll certainly follow this and see how it shakes out. Will the candidate that's getting the extra boost ultimately get lofted into the primary? We'll find out. We'll find out probably next week, as a matter of fact. Anyway, we'll come back after the news update at 11. We're getting back into the smoke shop. Talked about it briefly yesterday afternoon. We'll get back into that conversation for a bit when we return after the news update at 11 here on the TJ Smith Show.
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7: On the inner loop of the Beltway near Towson, still dealing with this crash activity between Providence Road and Lock Raven Boulevard. They've been able to push all of the activity off to that right shoulder, whatever's left now. There's still a couple of response units, but now along the shoulder. The main lanes are open, but your delays remain, beginning from Charles Street, 95 South, a little bit after Eastern Avenue. There was a crash there. The left lane is taken away, and that's causing backups coming down from the 895-95 split. And it's slow on the inner loop of the Beltway between Green Spring Avenue and the Jones Falls Expressway. 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WBAL TV 11 weather, impact weather day, scattered showers and thunderstorms today, high around 92. Overnight, low of 69. Clearing skies tomorrow, high close to 82. Right now, it's 74 here on TV Hill. 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
25: From ABC News, I'm Brian Clark. The Supreme Court decided one of its several major outstanding cases today. Again, it expanded gun rights. ABC's Devin Dwyer covers the court.
26: The Supreme Court's decision was unanimous, ruling that a long-standing federal ban on guns for unlawful users of any controlled substance is unconstitutional, especially as applied to a Texas man who simply consumed marijuana several times a week and was prosecuted.
25: On social media, President Trump says, "You're welcome," as he touts the deal with Iran that ends the war. But the reception in Washington has been mixed. And Democrats like Senate Minority Leader Chuck Schumer say,
27: "When you look at the 14 points that the administration has agreed to, it looks like Iran has won on just about every one of them."
25: Vice President J.D. Vance will speak to reporters at the White House. ABC's Mary Bruce is there with more on details of the agreement that involved the reopening of the Strait of Hormuz and the 60-day window for the sides to negotiate the future of Iran's nuclear program.
6: Under the deal, Iran and the country of Oman will administer the strait, something that was not the case before the war. The waterway will reopen toll-free, but it's unclear if that will hold when the 60 days runs out. In return for reopening the strait, Iran will see immediate financial relief. For the first time in years, the U.S. lifting restrictions, allowing Iran to freely sell oil.
25: Parts of the Gulf Coast under high flood risks, says ABC meteorologist Ginger Z.
12: It has been a wreck in New Orleans overnight. So much lightning and tornado warnings. Also, rainfall rates more than a half foot per hour. That is so hard to do. The atmosphere is just pouring. And that's why we see a rare high risk level 4 out of 4 in parts of Mississippi, Alabama, Florida Panhandle today. But a significant flood risk that goes all the way up to Atlanta.
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0: I'm Chris Cheon, the suspect in the June 5th fatal shooting of 22-year-old Nazir Majid near the Towson Circle has been identified. Detectives say 33-year-old Reginald Gray Jr. is considered armed and dangerous. He was last seen driving a silver 2007 Nissan Altima with tinted windows and Virginia tags. Police say if he's located, contact them immediately at 911 or 410-887-3700. The Baltimore County police officer who was shot was released from the hospital. Officer Catalfamo was critically injured after being shot in the head on June 7th while responding to a call near Pikesville. He was released, surrounded by family and colleagues. Police Chief Robert McCullough.
13: Released last night. There was a large gathering of us last night to be there at the hospital when he was released. He's been transitioned to rehab.
0: The man accused in the shooting due back in court in July. Harford County deputies say a student stabbed two teachers during dismissal at Roy Williams Elementary School. Thankfully, both expected to be okay. No students were hurt. WBAL Scott Wyckoff has more.
14: While confirming here at Sheriff Department headquarters in Bel Air that a student at Roy Williams Elementary School did in fact stab a pair of teachers in the attack, Harford County Sheriff Jeffrey Gaylor is frustrated that state law prohibits him from saying much more.
15: I know I'm plugging pieces together that the public's trying to make a picture in their mind, and unfortunately our lawmakers don't want us to share these sorts of information with the public.
14: This stabbing at the elementary school in Havoc Grace, leaving this family member of a student there to say,
16: "It's scary, yes, and it's sad."
14: No word on what will happen next to the elementary school student accused of stabbing the teachers.
0: Today is the final day of early voting in Maryland before the primary.
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18: Safety is a major issue, safety of our area. Economy's bad. 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
30: Sometimes the biggest play isn't on the field. 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
31: I'm tracking thunderstorms before the game.
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24: Traffic.
7: In spite of some of the rainfall, there's still some construction to contend with. 95 southbound right at Route 24 up in Harford County. The left lane is closed with construction activity. Delays begin from the Bell Camp exit. Right now, Route 543 is where you're going to see the backups beginning. Still dealing with the crash on 95 South, a little bit past Eastern Avenue. The left lane is taken away in the city, and the clearing continues with the crash on the inner loop of the Beltway just past Providence Road. Looks like there's still a little bit of activity on the right shoulder. Your delays remain off and on, starting from York Road. I'm Tony Thornton, WBAL News Radio 1090 and FM 101.5.
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1: Weather.
2: Rain tapers off through midday into the afternoon. It will be hot and humid with a high of 92, but feeling like the mid to upper 90s. And it will also be breezy today with southwest winds around 10 to 20, gusting as high as 35 at times. This evening, temperatures fall back into the upper 60s and low 70s with a chance of a few showers developing late at night. We could also wake up to some morning rain on Friday before that tapers off in the afternoon. I'm meteorologist Alina Lee on WBAL News Radio 1090 and FM 101.5.
0: Currently 74 with showers in the vicinity of TV Hill. The Orioles beat the Mariners last night 5-3 in Seattle. Series finale is this afternoon with WBAL's pregame coverage beginning after the news at 3 p.m. First pitch 4:10. I'm Chris Cheon, WBAL News Radio 1090 and FM 101.5.
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4: I'm very proud to be here this morning to sign this legislation, which tackles the rising issue of illegal activity at smoke shops across the city of Baltimore. We know it's especially activity that affects our young people, and as leaders, we really have a responsibility to support economic opportunity, to make sure folks have opportunities to build successful businesses in our city, but we also have a responsibility to uphold the law and to protect the health and well-being of all of our residents.
0: That's Mayor Brandon Scott talking about the smoke shop legislation. We talked a little bit about it yesterday afternoon, but I wanted to revisit this because this is kind of a big deal. I'm happy that we are making movements towards dealing with this issue, but I will ask the question, am I too hard on smoke shops? Is this anti-capitalism? I look at the population of Baltimore, and you think about places like New York or Philly or some other very populated cities across America, and you might go every block and you see a different coffee shop. A Pret-A-Manger, for instance, up in New York on every corner, Duane Reade on every corner, and we wouldn't necessarily say it's too many of them because the abundance of people drive the need for that many, right? Versus where we're a city on a rebound. Let's say that, right? We're trying to rebound from some of the challenges that we've experienced in the past. And many of those challenges we can look at and we will suggest and say, why is it? Again, looking at the liquor stores, why are there so many liquor stores in these particular neighborhoods in particular? And there are so many food deserts in the same neighborhoods. Now we're also watching the influx of these smoke shops in the same types of communities. But is that anti-capitalism to think about that? Now, you heard the mayor talk about wanting the businesses, of course. But is there control around it? Now, I did bring up as well yesterday that I think that beyond the conversation of the problem overall when it comes to smoke shops and the proliferation of them, backing up down the line, and I know a number of people have suggested how easy it is to, quote, start a business. I think to incorporate and all and go through that paperwork, yes, that's fairly easy. But to erect a building, to do work on a building, to open the doors, put up signage, to do all of that, I don't know if that would be described as easy in Baltimore in particular. And the way this happened so quickly, I would imagine there are a number of people out there, developers and builders that are trying to do other things to improve the conditions of communities that are saying, man, if I was able to turn around my license so quickly or turn around my permit so quickly, I would definitely be rolling as well. And maybe we could have turned over 1,200 units. But 1,200 smoke shops seem to have just come out of thin air here in the city. And now we're trying to put that genie back in the bottle. Now, one of the text messages I remember from yesterday late afternoon when we talked about this was somebody from Fed Hill who said there are about 9 in a small geographical area. And there are a lot of parks in the in schools in that smaller geographical area as well. So now looking at this 750-foot rule that will be employed for this over the next 2 years, you have to figure out what you're going to do, because if you're within that 750 feet, you can't operate beyond that of the schools, rec centers, the parks, playgrounds, etc. So there's that end of this. But am I too hard on the smoke shops? Is this anti-capitalism by saying it's too much of you. I do wonder, how do they choose locations? Now, conventional wisdom would say, well, they're going where the, I'm not going to say where the need is, but where the want is, where the desire is. The people want them there, so that's why they keep opening up in these particular places. Or some of these more of a front, where they're opening in places where they can open up in order to disguise themselves as this smoke shop that are ultimately hubs for criminal activity. As we've seen from some of the busts that have been made, that this has been a significant issue and has caused some significant problems, where you've gotten guns and drugs seized out of some of these locations. 410-467-WBAL, 410-467-9225 on the greensolutionsremodeling.com text line if you want to chime in reference to this. Again, more from the mayor on this.
4: This bill establishes clear zoning standards for smoke shops and requires a thoughtful review process before new locations can open. It also prevents new smoke shops within 750 feet of schools, parks, rec centers, or other smoke shops. These measures will help address the proliferation of these in our communities and create a more predictable framework for residents, business owners, and neighborhoods in Baltimore.
0: And whatever the next iteration of this will be, because the smoke vape, you know, you think about it, it's almost like every 5 years there's something. You know, the Juul is a big thing. We got to go to the legislature. They have all these flavors. Back when, for the Gen Xers, I used Joe Camel as the big example. We all remember as Gen Xers going to the restaurants where they were still smoking in the restaurants and then the smoking sections. But the remember the cigarette machines. You pull a handle and sometimes cigarettes fall out or matches will fall out. Then you start seeing getting rid of those. And we get rid of smoking altogether. Now we have legalized marijuana in places. What is the next iteration? And the reason I ask that question is because I want to know how we ended up allowing this much to proliferate over this period of time, which seems like a relatively short period of time, that we are caught seemingly off guard, and now we're trying to fix it. Are there things that we can fix moving forward to try to make sure that the next iteration of this doesn't grow out of control, similarly to this particular situation? Again, more from the mayor.
4: Listen, we're talking about overall things that we can prevent from happening. For the ones that are there now, we don't want to put things out, but we will be doing things to see how we can deal with ones that are places that they shouldn't be. But we know this is going to be a process to make sure that we're dealing with this issue. This isn't, as the councilman said, this isn't something that's just going to go overnight. We're going to continue to build. There's going to be other legislation coming that you heard the council president talking about, how we can deal with some of those bad actors. And we will be signing that literally as soon as they pass it to me. We'll be signing that so that we can move forward with that one as well.
0: Yeah. So that we know it's a long process, but now I still want to investigate. I hope that there's some behind the scenes. How did it get there? How do we prevent this from moving forward and in the future, from something else that might be nefarious? Like, for instance, if it becomes legal that you can have a bar that you could go in and smoke marijuana, for instance, a smoke shop for marijuana, and that becomes legal down the line, how do we make sure that there isn't this proliferation of these type of stores in the all scattered throughout the city? And then we're saying, you know what? We need to reverse that, because that, too, is a problem. We need to deal with it. How do we get to that particular point? Let's hear from Lee in Baltimore on this. Good morning to you, Lee, on WBAL.
1: My man, TJ, happy Friday Eve to you, sir.
0: Oh, yeah, it is. Thank you, man. Appreciate you.
1: Yeah, it's fun. I don't smoke at all, TJ. Stopped that long time ago. But it's funny, though, that you mentioned the cigarettes. You press the button in the cigarette. You pull the button.
0: Pull the handle, yeah.
1: Well, shoot, you used to could smoke inside bars long time ago, like restaurants and stuff. You used to
0: not that long ago. Bars. This was the 1900s, man, 1990s. You were doing that. I mean, yeah.
1: Well, maybe that's coming back. But I'd say this, though, TJ. When marijuana became legal, that kind of made this little smoke shop thing explode. Because now everybody and their mama think they can have a smoke shop, and it's them freaking hookahs, that hookah mess.
0: Mm.
1: That's what did it. So I'd say this. If I mean, hey, we brought it on ourselves. Mm. Is the marijuana being illegal, if you ask me?
0: You think that's what did it?
1: I think it does, because we didn't have this problem when it wasn't legal.
0: Well, yeah, true that. No, thank you, as always, Lee. But to that point, it almost feels like we have allowed that gateway to occur, which is a huge problem. That gateway with this legalized marijuana, the recreational use, and it goes back to what's been talked about when we talk about in communities where the smell of marijuana and people smoking it in public, and that's not supposed to be the law, but if it's ignored, then you become accustomed to it, similar to these smoke shops. The more you just kind of just allow it to happen, allow it to continue to exist, it feels like you're ignoring it and nobody's paying attention to it. And next thing you know, it becomes a thing. It's a standard. It just exists and it's going to be there. Again, here's the council president talking about it as we talk again about the commerce end of it. Listen.
5: I think Councilman Blanchard was spot on in using our city's zoning powers to prevent these pop-up proliferation smoke shops from coming anywhere near a school, anywhere near a playground, anywhere near a place where our children play, and in using zoning to prevent the mass density of smoke shops. Again, Baltimoreans want restaurants. They want grocery stores. They want movie theaters. They don't want three different smoke shops on one block.
0: Yeah, and I agree. But then how did it get there? What are we doing to ensure that it doesn't continue on? 410-467-WBAL, 410-467-9225 on the Green Solutions Remodeling.com text line if you want to chime in there. 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
24: Traffic and weather.
7: Looks like we are dealing with this accident activity on 95 southbound a little bit before O'Donnell Street. It looks like traffic gets by along those two right lanes. Delays pretty extensive coming down from Eastern Avenue. Meantime, there is an accident in the city reported at the intersection of East University at North Charles Street. Police and response are on the scene there. And there is construction activity along the 95 corridor heading southbound. Looks like just before Route 24 up in Harford County, you have the left lane closed. And is also within that delay, an accident reportedly just past the Belcamp exit, Route 543. WBAL TV 11 weather, impact weather today. Scattered showers and thunderstorms, high of 92, overnight low of 69. Clearing skies tomorrow, high of 82. Currently here on TV Hill, it's cloudy and 74. 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
11: 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And this is the sound of Delegate Nino Mangione destroying our way of life.
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11: 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Now Nino's running for Baltimore County Council, so we can pave over North County and turn it into a parking lot. 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
16: All right, coming up after the 1 o'clock news, we'll get into the latest on Iran and where we are with this agreement. And after the noon news, the Collegiate School for Boys, they're having a rally later on today as their last-ditch effort. You remember them, right? As they were being shut down after the vote by the Baltimore City School Board on them. And we'll get into that story after the noon news. And coming up after 11:30 news, more on schools. Two teachers were injured in Harford County at an elementary school. Why aren't we getting more details about that? Yeah, we'll get into some of that. And out in Howard County, they opened up a satellite office at the mall because of some concerns about safety. But the concerns about safety have been warn. What happens when you don't do something with the person causing the problems? Well, they wreak havoc in the community, so you just put more police out there? Getting all that coming up here on the show. Talking a bit more about these smoke shops and the legislation that was passed about these proliferation of smoke shops. And talking about the commerce side of this and how you're not seeing a bunch of sprawling, nice shopping centers pop up or areas that are desirable that are having a proliferation of smoke shops in them. They're not an anchor for a community, right? I don't think smoke shops are, but they feel like they've become that in some communities around here. But they're businesses that are getting scared off by the smoke shops as well. And that's what Council President Z. Cohen talks about here.
18: We know that when main streets become overly proliferated with smoke shops, it is not good. People don't want to go down Monument or Thames Street or into Federal Hill and just see smoke shops. It is bad for business, for all the other businesses, when that's what people experience. And so I think there is also this question as why I'm so glad the council is using its zoning power to think strategically about what it means to be a city that is welcoming to all different types of businesses, but is clear that we do not need an over-proliferation.
16: And the thing about it, again, we've seen this happen with these, with those extended stay type of motels that have become problematic, those gas stations that are the user-friendly ones. Now we've seen the liquor stores that are the user-friendly ones, and now we incorporate the smoke shops. We are creating environments that are conducive for those who want to violate the law to thrive in. That's a problem. And we should curb that, because if we want to make an environment that is family friendly, that is something that people of all backgrounds and a diverse background want to go to, you have to cultivate that. And if it's too much of one thing, then that can be a problem that's more long term. And you can create that same problem that we've existed over, we've seen over the years with the proliferation of liquor stores, those corner stores, the chicken stores in communities, as a for instance. Let's hear from Jane in Baltimore. Good morning to you, Jane. You're on WBAL.
12: Yes, TJ, I've experienced getting on light rail, bus, and subway, and people would be next to me with soaked in their clothing and their hair in weed or marijuana, as you want to name it. Mm-hmm. But it makes me vomit, and it's instantaneous. And I've had to have bus drivers let me off at a nonstop because I knew I was going to come forward with vomiting.

0: took me a few years to realize it, but it's a spot on Rice Down Road called The Living Room. I thought it was a furniture place for the longest time until I went in there and realized it wasn't a furniture place. It's a dispensary. But the point is, I didn't ride by and say, well, all these people just hanging out in front of a furniture store. People aren't hanging out in front of the place. And you go down the list of dispensaries, people aren't just posting up on the side of the wall, rolling up their joint and smoking. People have an issue about that. But we see it still with liquor stores. We see it now with these smoke shops. Yeah, you know, the smoke shop selling illegally weed and those addictive products to kids. That's a huge problem. But again, when you have, multiply that times 1,200, yeah, it really affects the quality of life in the city overall. Anyway, we come back, tell you what happened out there in Harford County. The latest that we have at an elementary school where two teachers were injured here at the end of the school year.
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2: 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I'm Chris Cheon. Baltimore County Police are asking for the public's help finding 33-year-old Reginald Gray Jr., wanted in the June 5th fatal shooting of 22-year-old Nazir Majid near the Towson Circle. Police say Gray is considered armed and dangerous. Authorities are learning more about the stabbing of two teachers by a student Tuesday at Roy Williams Elementary School in Havre de Grace. Sheriff Jeff Gaylor says he now wants to expand the school resource officer program to every elementary school in Harford County. As you heard TJ Smith, he'll be talking about that after this news update. The York Revolution forfeiting today's game against the Southern Maryland Blue Crabs. After several players refused to wear the team's Pride Night jerseys, the club says Pride Night will still go on as a free community event at Wellspan Park in York. The Revolution said it will donate $10,000 to the Rainbow Rose Center, describing the contribution as a gesture of regret over the last-minute change. From the ABC News Desk, thousands of fans lining the streets of Lower Manhattan today for the New York Knicks championship parade. City officials say viewing areas filled before 8 a.m., as the ticker tape parade made its way up Broadway to City Hall. And new applications for unemployment benefits fell by 4,000 last week to 226,000 assigned layoffs remain relatively low. The labor market has stayed steady with unemployment holding at 4.3%. Here, WBAL's live coverage of Maryland's primary election Tuesday night from 7 to 9 p.m. and get complete commitment 2026 results and reaction with C4 and Brian Neiman Wednesday morning 5:30 to 10 a.m. I'm Chris Cheon, WBAL News Radio 1090 and FM 101.5.
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1: You know, 95 South, a little bit past Eastern Avenue before you get to O'Donnell Street. Some delays remain, but beginning to dissipate now as you travel south toward the Fort McHenry Tunnel. Meantime, construction continues to slow you down up in Harford County. 95 South, right at Route 24, the left lane is closed. Delays begin from the Bell Camp exit. There was a crash within that delay earlier, but that's been cleared out of the way. And still seeing delays on 895 South from Lombard Street down to the Harford Tunnel. 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
3: The Sheriff's Office confirmed to WBAL TV 11 News that it was indeed a stabbing that took place here at Roy Williams Elementary School, and it's something that family members of students say that they're shocked to hear happened here.
4: We know some of the teachers quite personally since being over there all these years, and we all kind of panicked.
3: Margaret Dawson is the great-grandparent of a student at Roy Williams Elementary School. Dawson says that she was at the school with her great-granddaughter for a picnic before officials say that a student stabbed two teachers at the school on Tuesday afternoon.
4: We had heard that, and it's like, oh my God.
5: I mean, insane. Elementary school, right? Yeah. Once again, another example of how you can't judge based on what grade, can't judge based on what area. We're talking about Harford County here. And here we are once again talking about a juvenile with a weapon in a school. Now, we don't have a lot of details, but the fact is they had a weapon. They used it against two teachers. Thankfully, they're okay. But what are we doing here? And we've created laws that protect the suspects who have lashed out. Once again, let me be crystal clear. It is not normal if we look at kids across school districts in America, if we look at kids across school districts in Maryland, and then we could get hyper-local in each jurisdiction. This is an outlier. Let's treat them as such. Why are we trying to blend this child in with the rest of these kids? That's cheating that child and the rest of the community of kids. Because you need to make an example out of this kid. Not saying throw them away for the rest of their life, but no, you need to make an example for the rest of the kids that that behavior is not normal. Yeah, you might have a bad day at school and come here and have that bad day. You might even yell at a teacher, which is unacceptable and is going to get your butt sent to the office and maybe sent home for a few days. But you bring a weapon to school and use that weapon? No, there's no protections. We're not sitting here playing this game. Oh, they have, we need to work on the, what is it, the CBT with Roka. No. You have proven that you're different than the majority of other kids. And I'm sorry. Yeah, your child is different. Your child that took a knife to school is different and much different than the majority of kids that never, ever even think or consider something like this. This is it feels like a deliberate and intentional attack that was carried out. And then we cover it up a bit with these laws that don't allow us to track this kid through to see what the progress is. So next year, this child just blends in with the rest of the fourth graders or fifth graders or sixth graders, whatever grade the kid's going to. Just blends in as if it never happened. That's unfair as well to society at large. Once again, how do you deal with it? That's a different story, but it goes back. Ironically, Senator Attar, who we talked about earlier, is one who put forth legislation a couple of years ago to try to have a numerical identifier on these kids, not identifying who they are, to at least be able to track them through the system so that there can be a level of accountability, which ironically could also strengthen the system itself. 410-467-WBAL, 410-467-9225 with the Green Solutions, remodeling.com. Text line, let's hear from Andrea in Baltimore on this. Good morning to you, Andrea. You're on WBAL.
6: Good afternoon, sir. I think one of the problems sits with the administration in the schools. Case in point, my husband taught emotionally disturbed students for some years in the city. And I felt like a police officer's wife waiting for the call that he'd been seriously injured. And one day that call came.
5: Oh, wow.
6: And he told me that he was lying on the floor seriously injured because a couple of kids jumped him. And the first thing the principal said was, "Did you touch the student at all?" And the administration just wants to run and hide.
5: Yeah. And I know I've heard those type of stories. And thank you, Andrea. And is your husband doing well today?
6: He's fine. He's retired now.
5: Yeah, good. Well, I'm sorry to hear that. I'm glad that he's doing okay. But I've heard that story a number of times. The tone is absolutely set by whomever the principal is, and it trickles down. But in fairness, we've also changed laws that have allowed some of this to occur. I mean, it's the same concept we were just talking about with these old smoke shop situations. How did it get allowed to occur this way? The wackadoodles will try to make this about me wanting to just imprison children. You know what, wackadoodles? Stay out there in the space land that you live in, because that's nonsense. I'm talking about the different kid. This isn't normal. We know this. Kids go to school for 180 days. They just all wrapped up finally yesterday or day before or whatever. Finally, right? 180 days. You have school districts that never see anything like this. This is actually rare, and we report on it when it happens because it's so rare. But when it happens, it should be taken super seriously, because when we talk about protecting kids, are we really serious, or is it just lip service? If we talk about protecting teachers, are we real, or is it really just simply lip service? And when we have a kid that comes in and does something like this, it should be dealt with swiftly and as serious as the matter is. We could literally be talking about two dead teachers and students as well at an elementary school. But because we're not, we're going to move on like, oh, this is just a child that needs supervision, give him a piece of paper. Come on, let's stop the games. That kid needs more than a piece of paper. And yes, there are environments for children like that. Maybe that's where children like that need to be.
7: It occurred inside the school, in a hallway, as the kid, again, at the dismissal part of the day, as the kids were exiting and the teachers were walking in the hallway with the kids.
3: Harford County Sheriff Jeff Gaylor says that the incident was captured by surveillance cameras.
7: The teachers, the adults, were able to quell the situation, secure the weapon that was used in this event, and the other teachers, other adults responding, along with our police deputies responding to the scene when the calls were made, were able to administer first aid.
5: Yeah, thankfully, and it didn't end up turning into a complete debacle. Imagine how traumatizing it is. This is what the kids go into the summer with a situation like this, unnecessarily so. And we continue to spin our wheels. And guess what? Like a number of other scenarios that we've seen, we're probably going to sweep this under the carpet. And we move on. And then if something else happens with the same child years from now, it will be referenced back that this child was the same one who did that particular situation. That's how it normally happens. We've seen this story a number of times.
3: He says the teachers had non-life-threatening injuries and no students were hurt.
7: I have no better way to describe it than out of the blue. Nothing that led up to it would cause any observer to think that there was something going to happen.
3: Questions remain about the age and grade of the student involved and the weapon that was used.
7: If there's a juvenile involved in a criminal incident, even mentioned in a police report, particularly as a suspect, that information cannot be released related to identifying the child.
5: All right, Texas says the student might be special needs, which changes things, and that's probably the case in Harford County. That could be the case, but guess what? All of that needs to be, why not talk about all of that? I think all of that information is stuff that the public should be able to get so you can get a clearer picture, because guess what? There are some situations where the child isn't special needs that does this, right? So we should be able to get that fuller picture of what occurred in order to try to ensure things like this don't persist moving forward, or certainly give an idea to another student that you could just do these types of things and get away with it.
3: Gaylor says that even though there are student resource officers at the high schools and middle schools, they're rotated among the elementary schools, and there was not one at the school at the time.
7: I know that's a question the public has. It's something my interest, I've pursued for the last few years. I want to grow our SRO program into every school because I think it's not only a valuable program, but a valuable deterrent. So I would like to have had a police officer in that school.
3: Dawson says that she would have never expected something like this to happen there.
4: That school was wonderful. Everybody over there and the teachers and staff, I mean, they're very caring, protective of the children.
3: Harford County Sheriff's Office said that they are working with juvenile services on this case.
5: Yeah, so we'll see. We'll find out what happens in this particular case. Talking about juveniles, we'll come back with another update from Howard County on what a juvenile's delinquent started as and ended as an adult, and now they have a police substation as a result. We'll tell you about that when we return here on the TJ Smith Show.
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1: Up in Bel Air, there's a crash. It is on Route 1 at Route 24. It looks like at the North Tollgate Road intersection there, in fact, near there. And it's causing a lot of congestion problems. So just a heads up there. Meantime, there's construction on 95 South right at Route 24 in Harford County. The left lane is closed. Seeing delays beginning from the Bell Camp exit 543. And delays continue along the BW Parkway heading northbound coming out of Laurel. Starting from a little bit before Route 32, heading up toward 175. 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WBAL TV 11 weather, impact weather day, scattered showers and thunderstorms, high of 92, overnight low of 69. Clearing skies tomorrow, high of 82. Currently, it is cloudy and 74 here on TV Hill. I'm Tony Thornton, WBAL News Radio 1090 and FM 101.5.
2: If you're making outdoor plans this summer,
0: check in with WBAL News Radio for the latest conditions from the WBAL TV 11 meteorologists.
8: Temperatures either at or above 20 degrees above average.
2: Reports you can rely on to stay ahead of the storm.
9: Storms are moving into the east at about 30 miles an hour.
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10: The following is a paid political announcement.
11: This is the sound of open space in northern Baltimore County. These are the sounds of a tree being cut down and open space being paved over. And this is the sound of Delegate Nino Mangione destroying our way of life.
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15: I'm Chris Cheon. Early voting wraps up tonight. 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Baltimore County's race for county executive is crowded. While in Howard County, four Democrats are competing to become the next county executive. And President Trump scored key primary wins, but his endorsed candidate for Georgia governor lost despite the president's backing. 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
5: All right, welcome back. So out in Howard County, they opened up a new substation there at the mall after those fatal shooting that took the life of two teenagers. Listen to this Kim Dacey report.
16: Howard County Police opened their sixth satellite office. This one is inside the mall in Columbia, hoping to continue a downward trend in crime here.
17: The incident that led to this initiative, the tragic murder of a 16-year-old and 15-year-old from our community, was senseless and brazen. And we know it raised concerns about safety at the mall.
16: And so Howard County announced a crime reduction plan for downtown Columbia last year that includes increasing police visibility.
5: All right. So I think it's a great idea. I think having an additional presence at a place that is a population center like that is a good idea and a good practice to have if you have the ability to do it. However, this came on the heels of now convicted murderer Emmett Zinzia. State's Attorney Rich Gibson, who's joined C4 and Brian, he's called our show before as well. He talked about this case recently. He talked about it with the Baltimore Sun as well. And he talked about how there were a series of incidents for Emmett Zinzia as a child under the age of 18 that he had been involved in that ultimately culminated with this point of murdering two children. Now, we know, and we've talked about ad nauseum, the situation that took place the week prior to the murder with the gun discharging at the mall, and then what led him to be on that the monitoring service, which was that home invasion situation. So he showed the propensity towards the violence. We didn't deal with them. Now we're dealing with the situation by adding a substation to a place of commerce, once again, business, and we're talking about, is it safe? Is it safe? Well, it would have been safe had we dealt with the problem that was the problem causing the unsafeness. Think about that. We go back, are schools safe? Well, they would be safe if we deal with the people that are the problems. The community is safe. If you deal with the people that are the problems, that the communities can be safe. We have had these long conversations about what has driven down crime here in the city of Baltimore. And I don't care how much we want to talk about all the different programs and mentalities and everything else. But one thing for certain, if we have a known killer that's taken off the streets and they can't hurt anybody else, things are going to be safer as a result. That's an easy, low-hanging fruit way of dealing with these things. And when we think about these folks, a perfect example that hopefully next year's legislative session, you look at a case like this and say, how does someone like this fly under the radar, even through the justice system, to only get back out and take children away from parents, 15 and 16 years old, right? You take them away. Parents got arrested for going after him in a courtroom. And again, the level of probably, you know, depending on the jurisdiction, we would hold them more accountable sometimes than we hold the actual suspects. It's crazy, but this is the stuff that leads people to the responses of I'll handle it myself. These types of things. This situation should have never happened. You can't. We look at the different ways that an arrest takes place. Your criminal goes out and does something. Police investigate the crime. Witnesses participate. I know who did it. I'm going to go in the courtroom. I'm going to point to him. I'm going to show my my courage and do it. The state's attorney's offices around the state of Maryland, they prosecute these cases. They keep these witnesses together. The witnesses come all together. They come into court through bravery. They say, that's the person that pulled the trigger. That's the person that pulled out the knife. And then this a joke of a sentence that they get. They go in and they button up their shirt. They put on their fake glasses and they say, yes, sir, no, sir, yes, ma'am, no, ma'am, to the judge. And the judge feels something, says it's something salvageable about you. Then the state legislature says, we want to shield the world from seeing these crimes that you've been accused of. And then you continue on with the behaviors. Because we aren't monitoring how you're taking to any of the treatments that we need you to get in order to be a better citizen. And then you're back out and unleashed on the public. And we have these conversations after the fact. Two parents or two sets of parents that are still reeling from their children being killed just last year, mind you. OK, the kids that could have been celebrating their last days of school aren't any longer. And we're still cradling and coddling someone who, again, showed us who they were over many years. And there was nothing to stop it. What a sad shame. What a sad shame. Anyway, I'm glad they got a conviction on this. And hopefully, you know, if he gets help, we can figure it all out. Really quickly, wanted to read this text that came in. Texter says, I know somebody saw the whole video talking about what happened in Harford County. The student is definitely special needs, but literally pulled a knife out of the backpack and started stabbing the teacher. The teacher fell down. He continued stabbing her. Another teacher got involved, stabbed her before, I believe, a male gym teacher showed up and got the situation under control. Sounds like an absolutely out of control situation, whether we're talking about special needs or not. And special needs also has a bit of a scale. Let's be honest about that as well. It's a sliding scale of what special needs actually is. So let's keep it real when it comes to that. Glad that those teachers are okay. In any event, we'll come back after the news update at noon and talk more about schools, the Boys Collegiate School for Boys. We'll get into that, Baltimore Collegiate School for Boys, when we return here on the TJ Smith Show.
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1: There's an accident in Baltimore City, reportedly at the intersection of Linwood Avenue and Baltimore Street over there, right next to Patterson Park. Looks like police are on the scene at the moment. Meantime, looking at this crash up in Harford County, it is on Route 1 at North Tollgate Road. The intersection is completely shut down with the crash activity. And dealing with this construction on 95 South, right at Route 24 in Harford County, the left lane is blocked as you travel south for coming from the Bell Camp exit. 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WBAL TV 11 weather, impact weather day, showers and thunderstorms today, high of 92, overnight low of 69, clearing skies tomorrow, high close to 82. Currently here on TV Hill, it is cloudy and 75. 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
15: Partly cloudy, 79 on TD Hill. I'm Chris Cheon. Baltimore County Police released the identity of the suspect in the deadly shooting near Towson Circle earlier this month. And today, the last chance to vote early in Maryland. More on that, but first, the latest from ABC News. It's 12 noon.
22: From ABC News, I'm Michelle Franzen. Reaction is mixed following the memo of understanding between the U.S. and Iran signed by both President Trump and Iranian's president. Vice President J.D. Vance at a briefing calling the preliminary agreement an important win for the region.
23: Iran is weakened, their nuclear program destroyed, their economy in desperate straits, and if they change their behavior, big things are going to happen for Iran and for the world. If they don't, no skin off our backs. Either way, we win.
22: Details on Iran's nuclear ambitions still unclear, with talks set to resume Friday. ABC's Mary Bruce has more.
24: As for the issue at the heart of this conflict, Iran reaffirms that it shall not procure or develop nuclear weapons. Reaffirms because it's the same promise Iran made in the first line of the nuclear deal struck with President Obama. But unlike the Obama deal, this agreement with Trump makes no other nuclear commitments, no plan to dispose of its highly enriched uranium. Instead, the agreement is to continue negotiating.
22: Iran calling the memo a victory. The Supreme Court today issued a decision on whether habitual drug users can legally own a firearm. The case centering on a Texas man and marijuana user who was charged with unlawful possession of a gun. ABC's Devin Dwyer with more.
25: The Supreme Court's decision was unanimous, ruling that a long-standing federal ban on guns for unlawful users of any controlled substance is unconstitutional, especially as applied to a Texas man who simply consumed marijuana several times a week and was prosecuted.
22: In Chicago this hour,
26: welcome to the Obama
22: dedication ceremony for the Obama Presidential Center getting underway, joining former President Obama and First Lady Michelle Obama, former Presidents Bill Clinton, George W. Bush, and First Ladies. The center opens to the public tomorrow. And in New York City, tens of thousands of fans turning out to celebrate. The NBA champions, the New York Knicks, cheering along the ticker tape parade, including the Canyon of Heroes. 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
15: I'm Chris Cheon in for Caitlin Bancroft. Baltimore County police have identified a suspect in the shooting of Towson University student Nazir Majid.
27: Detectives are searching for 33-year-old Reginald Gray Jr. in connection to the shooting. Police Chief Robert McCullough says he was last known to be driving a silver 2007 Nissan Altima with tinted windows with Virginia plates.
28: From all indications, he is from Baltimore. He last known address is in East Baltimore. Been looking for him down there. Possible that he's taken that Virginia tag off that car and put it on another car.
27: Gray is described as 6'1", 190 pounds, and having a distinct tattoo on the front of his neck. He should be considered armed and dangerous. Taylor Bennett, WBAL News Radio 1090 and FM 101.5.
15: Chief McCullough was a guest on the C4 and Brian Neiman show this morning. The Baltimore County police officer critically injured in a Pikesville shooting less than 2 weeks ago has been released from the hospital. Police say Officer Catalfamo was shot in the head June 7th while responding to a call on Gwynn's Falls Trail. The suspect, 38-year-old Shaka Kamara,
3: faces multiple charges and is due back in court in July. From the Commitment 2026 desk, WBAL's Robert Lang is outside the Reisterstown Senior Center, one of 11 early voting center locations in Baltimore County.
4: This is the last day of early voting, so the more than 102 early voting centers will be open until 8 o'clock tonight. Over the last 7 days here at Hannah Moore, more than 1,500 people have voted over the last 7 days statewide. The total is more than 138,000. That's about 3.75% of eligible voters. And this is an increase in the total number of voters, about 11%, who have voted over the first 7 days of the last gubernatorial primary 4 years ago. If you're coming out to vote and you're in line at 8 o'clock tonight, you will be allowed to vote.
8: 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Some of the big races voters are watching here. The race for county council, state's attorney, and county executive.
9: I would say housing's a big deal. I think crime continues to be a big deal, with homelessness is a real concern to mine in the Towson area.
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3: Coming up after traffic and weather, more on a shocking attack at a Harford County elementary school that left two teachers hurt. 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
0: Traffic.
1: A couple of traffic accidents in Baltimore City this afternoon. One at the intersection of Winds Falls Parkway and Reisterstown Road. Police and response are on the scene now. And also, there's a serious crash over near Patterson Park at the intersection of North Lakewood Avenue at East Baltimore Street. Now, there is the construction that's ongoing on 95 South right at Route 24. The left lane is closed up there in Harford County. Delays begin from 543 and starting to pick up some volume on 97 heading southbound, making your way toward Route 50, slow from Crane Highway down the Generals Highway. I'm Tony Thornton, WBAL News Radio 1090 and FM 101.5.
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16: Showers will gradually taper off through midday into the early afternoon with clouds lingering overhead, but it will still be a hot and humid afternoon with temperatures in the upper 80s and low 90s and feeling like the triple digits in a few spots. Also to note, it will be breezy throughout the day. We could have winds gusting as high as 35 miles per hour. Mostly clear and also mild tonight with lows in the upper 60s, close to 70 degrees, with another round of rain on Friday morning. I'm meteorologist Alina Lee on WBAL News Radio 1090 and FM 101.5.
3: Currently 79, but feels like 82 with the humidity here on TV Hill at 12:05.
18: Now, the news continues.
3: Harford County deputies say a student stabbed two teachers during dismissal at Roy Williams Elementary School in Havre de Grace. WBAL Scott Wyckoff has more.
13: We knew they were attacked by an elementary school student. Now confirming to WBAL News that the two teachers were in fact stabbed by a student at Roy Williams Elementary School in Havre de Grace. Harford County Sheriff Jeffrey Gaylor can't say more right now what's next for the students accused of doing it.
14: We were in touch with juvenile services almost right off the bat and the state's attorney to consult on any potential charges. And this will be a matter for juvenile services.
13: And when this great-grandparent of a student there at the school and her family heard that the teachers were stabbed,
26: we were panicked, scary. And it's like, oh my God.
13: The teachers are okay while the case is now in the hands of juvenile services.
3: That was WBAL's Scott Wyckoff reporting. An e-bike fire that displaced an Aberdeen mother and her four children caused tens of thousands of dollars worth of damage. Maryland State Fire Marshals said Tuesday morning's fire gutted the family's Baltimore Street home and was caused by an e-bike with a lithium-ion battery being charged in the living room using an aftermarket charging cord. The homeowner and a neighbor tried but failed to put the fire out using extinguishers. Officials said Maryland has seen an increase in lithium-ion-related fires, with 124 reported to the state fire marshal over the past 2 years. That number is actually expected to be higher. Not all are reported. The Ravens opening 12 training camp practices to the public this summer, with up to 2,000 fans allowed each day during camp from July 29th through August 17th. Free tickets become available July 9th at 11 a.m. The plan, I do want to mention too, is for fans to park at Metro Center in Owings Mills and take a shuttle to the Under Armour Performance Center. The Orioles getting a much-needed win in Seattle last night, beating the Mariners 5-3 to even the series. Kyle Bradish set the tone early with six strikeouts in the first three innings, while Gunnar Henderson provided the offense with a two-run homer. Series finale in Seattle is this afternoon. WBAL's pregame coverage starts after the news at 3 p.m., first pitch 4:10. I'm Chris Cheon, WBAL News Radio 1090 and FM 101.5.
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3: All right, the Baltimore Collegiate School for Boys, that's something that we've talked about a lot here on the show, and for good reason, because it seemed to be hitting the marks. No one said that they were perfect, but it seemed to be hitting a number of the marks that we kind of wanted, right? Something that we wanted out of education, tailored education to young men. Some things that maybe you could get done through the young men in this environment that you might not be able to do in a traditional public school setting. So you have these charter schools that have emerged. Now, we know it seems like the charter schools have been under attack in many ways, and it's not necessarily the favorite of the school boards and of the unions, but this one seems like it was working a bit. So this is out of the Baltimore Brew, as they've also been covering this a lot. This is the city's first all-boys charter school, and it's closing permanently after 11 years following that decision that was made back in January not to renew its charter. Edwin Aven, who we've had on the show, has filed an appeal but says reopening at this point would be difficult given how many families have already pulled their kids out as word of the school's troubles spread. Now, again, that shrank enrollment, if you just think about it from a logistical standpoint, that's something that you don't want to you can't have happen, because that's what led to a lot of their troubles to begin with, the lower enrollment. So that has caused some trouble as well, which has helped reinforce the case for the non-renewal. But there's a Stop the Close rally that's planned for 5 p.m. today in front of City Hall, calling on Mayor Brandon Scott and the City Council to intervene. Now the question becomes, will they? Again, the school served 4th through 8th graders and built its identity around preparing young black boys in particular for college. Strict dress codes. Think about some of the things that we've talked about that are needed. We've talked about this from the standpoint of these young people that have gotten themselves in trouble. And these aren't necessarily troubled kids, by the way. These are young people that are just coming up. But we talk about how some of these young people who've been in trouble, what if there was a, as Brian Neiman likes to call it, the School of Redemption, whatever you want to call the place. But what if this place existed and you and these kids were getting up that never learned to make their bed, and they had to wake up every morning at 7 a.m. make their bed. They had to make sure they folded their clothes and put them away. And I know this sounds like basic elementary school stuff, but there's so many who didn't learn these things. They don't know how to put their uniforms on, their clothes on, their shirts on, know how to tie a necktie. But they're teaching this here. They had the strict dress codes with college shirts and ties for most of the school year, a daily creed recite that they recited on a regular day, peer ambassador duties, which gives them the leadership opportunities, which, again, is something that is necessary as well, and a house system named after HBCUs like Morgan State University. So alumni credit the school with real outcomes. 86% of Baltimore Collegiate students graduated high school on time in 2025 versus just under 72% system-wide. Now, mind you, that number 72%, and last time we had this conversation, I think somebody might have called in and brought this up, that number 72% is not even an apples to apples. 72 to 86% aren't an apples to apples comparison. And I believe it's the same in this comparison, where that 72% includes the girls who are graduating already at a higher rate than the boys are. So that number is artificially, it was actually Edward David who brought brought that up. That number is artificially inflated, so you might see it on paper, and it sounds like, okay, you got about a 14% increase, which is still good regardless, but that number's even higher, beyond 20% when you take out the girls from that 72% number. But 86% of kids that were going to that school have graduated college on time versus 72% system-wide, and a number that's even lower than that when we think about it of just boys alone. Now, with that, it makes you wonder, well, what's the goal here? The goal is for kids to graduate. The goal is for kids to have the skills that they need in order to go on to the next level. There are many schools throughout the city where kids are, in fact, doing just that. But if we have an environment where they're punching through and going even beyond, let's pour into that and try to fix what those problems are, as opposed to shuttering it, which it always seems to feel like is something more to it that doesn't have anything to do with the real outcomes that we're getting. Several of the alumni that they interviewed, the Brew, are now in law school or government internships, and they cited the school's culture of expectation as a foundation for their trajectories. They cited the culture of expectations. Oh, isn't that interesting? It was the culture of expectations. They had a standard that they had to bring to bear, and they knew that, and that's what they cite as what helped them on the upward trajectory of getting into the environments that they are now in. 410-467-WBAL, 410-467-9225. You wanted to chime in on this here. Again, it was a 6-4 decision by the school board to shut this down back in January, as they weren't meeting the mark in certain areas. But it just still begs the question of, were there any other options that could have been put in place that could have really helped out in this particular situation? That's a big deal. Now, one of the commissioners that's on the board that's running for reelection, Ashley Esposito, has called for a moratorium on these school closures overall. So will that be something that happens? It's a moratorium on school closures pending a more transparent and community-informed process, which I think is a very welcome way of looking at something like this, so that the community knows a bit more about this particular situation. I am befuddled at how we allowed something like this to go and fall by the wayside, where we can certainly point to other, whether it's schools or programs, whatever, for nonprofits that have struggled, but somehow or another we've been able to keep them afloat. But we have a school that seems to be targeting a demographic that needs the assistance, and we did not go out of our way to ensure that we were able to hold up this school and make sure it kept it stable. Now, again, it's a fact. We lost enrollment. Enrollment went from 480 down to 326. That's a big deal. That's something that has to be dealt with, no doubt about it. And that's something we should try to reverse. But how do you do that? Are there other ways that it could have been done? Let's go out to the phone lines here from Judith in Baltimore. Good morning to you, Judith. I should say good afternoon to you, Judith. You're on WBAL.
6: Good afternoon, and thank you for covering this topic.
3: Yeah.
6: One thing I have not heard is the actual situation that makes this gender discrimination. It is blatant sex discrimination. I am a graduate of Western High School, mm-hmm. back when Western was at Howard and Center Street. That school is now being refurbished because it's too old.
3: Mm-hmm.
6: Holly has gone to co-ed, City has gone to co-ed. They pretty much had to, because especially Holly had a curriculum that was not available elsewhere.
3: Yeah.
6: We have nothing for boys. And now, in addition to Western, we have Baltimore Leadership School for Young Women.
3: Yeah.
6: And I, the culture has changed to the point that the things, and I told you I was from Western at Howard and Sanders, you know, really old. Boys could become men. Mm-hmm. They could get jobs delivering newspapers on their bicycles. Now, those of us that still get the paper have it delivered by adults and cars.
7: Right.
6: A boy can't even work in a gas station anymore because, thank you, I can pump my own gas.
7: Yeah, mm-hmm. No, I hear you. And thank you very much for your call. Appreciate it. And I think you're right. The fact that we don't have the public school for boys at this point is a deficit when that's a target demographic that we've talked about a great deal. Mike, I have you on deck circle. I'll get to you when we return. If you want to join us, you can. 410-467-WBAL, 410-467-9225. On the greensolutionsremodeling.com text line. 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
17: Traffic and weather.
19: A couple of accidents this afternoon in Baltimore City. One at the intersection of Winds Falls Parkway and Reiser Sound Road. Apparently it's a rollover. Police in response are on the scene. There's another rollover accident near Patterson Park at the intersection of North Lakewood and East Baltimore Street. Also seeing delays continuing on 95 southbound coming down from coming down through Harford County, beginning from the Bell Camp exit, Route 543, up ahead of you near Route 24. The left lane is closed with construction activity. 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WBAL TV 11 weather, impact weather day, scattered showers and thunderstorms possible, high of 92, overnight low of 69, clearing skies tomorrow, high of 82. Currently here on TV Hill, it is cloudy and 79. 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
20: Brett Hollander here with my friend Shauna from AES. And Shauna, great to see you.
21: Great to see you too, Brett.
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7: All right, welcome back. We're talking a bit about the Collegiate School for Boys, the Baltimore Collegiate School for Boys here that is up against it as they are going to be closing down as this school year has come to an end. And, it's unfortunate. And this is not to suggest that they were getting everything right. They were getting some things right, and there were some things that needed to be improved upon. I think that if I made that statement, that could be a statement that carries true, rings true across pretty much every school, right? And this one with a specialized education and specialized targeting, it feels like something that if we poured into it, it would be beneficial for the long-term success of the city moving forward with a demographic who we continuously talk about with some of the other troubles that we've seen. We don't want to continue to arrest. We can't arrest our way out of the problem. We can't do this. We can't do that. Well, we should be pouring an end to them through education. And then we rip away the educational resource. Seems counterintuitive to what our goals are. Interesting, to say the least. Let's hear from Mike in Baltimore. Good afternoon to you, Mike. You're on WBAL.
15: Good afternoon, TJ. How you doing?
7: I'm well, thanks, sir.
15: I'm going to sum it up in one word. Competition. Now, let me explain to you. There used to be seven phone manufacturers. Mm. Now you just have Samsung that makes the Android. And you have Apple, iPhone. You know why the others have gone by the wayside?
7: Mm.
15: Because they were inferior. And I'm going to tell the truth. I'm a union employee.
7: Mm-hmm.
15: I've been in two unions, 486 and apparently in 1300. So I support unions.
7: Mm-hmm.
15: But the truth is that the unions aren't going to let this fly because it's competition. If the unions can put, if the city or the charter schools can produce a better product than Baltimore City, Baltimore County, Anne Arundel County, Howard County, I don't care where they're located, then they're going to show that something is fundamentally wrong with our education system. The caller before me talked about Western.
7: Mm-hmm.
15: Western and Poly. Why aren't all of the schools in Maryland, and especially Baltimore City, producing a better product? Why aren't some former teachers getting on this airwave after me and telling about the problems that they have with Baltimore City? Because Baltimore City is a replication. Baltimore County is a replication of Baltimore City now. I went to Baltimore County schools, and I know what the school system is about now. And you know what the fundamental problem is?
7: Mm.
15: Parenting. No official will get on this airwave and tell the quality of the school system has gone down because the quality of parents has gone down.
7: Mm.
15: Yeah. I'm going to speak the truth. I always speak the truth. That's what's the problem. The city doesn't, the teachers union is one of the strongest unions in Baltimore City.
7: Yeah.
15: And they don't want that competition. You produce a better product than we're producing, why is it?
7: Yeah.
15: Smaller school sizes, more teachers' aides. Fundamentally, the fundamentals are wrong in this country, in this city. Parents used to tell children, the teacher has his or her education. Your job is to go to school and get yours. And if you're not going to get it, and I get called up there again, there's going to be some repercussions.
7: There you go. I appreciate you as always, Mike. And, you know, look, we know that the parents are a big arm of this, but this is what I'll say about the parents, at least for the Baltimore Collegiate School for Boys, because this isn't just, you know, your natural progression of the school you go to. They're involved to an extent of getting their child into this particular school. So they've already extended the olive branch of being involved in their child's education. And you, and part of back in 2023, when the school system had told Edward Avent that they were likely not going to renew the charter, when parents found out about it, they took interest in their child by moving them elsewhere because they didn't want their child in limbo. So it feels like instead of working toward

0: fishing. I'll give you the opportunity to find out where we're going to be and what we're going to be talking about on this Father's Day weekend that's coming up. The weather looks pretty nice.
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2: Partly cloudy, 80 on TV Hill at 12:30. I'm Chris Cheon. Baltimore County Police are turning to the public for help in finding 33-year-old Reginald Gray Jr. He's wanted in the June 5th shooting death of 22-year-old Nazir Majid in Towson. Investigators say Gray is considered armed and dangerous, may have ties to East Baltimore, and early evidence suggests the killing may have been the result of road rage. Baltimore County officer Cattle Famo has been released from shock trauma less than 2 weeks after police say he was shot in the head while responding to a call on Gwynn's Falls Trail in Pikesville. Investigators say the suspect, 38-year-old Shaka Kamara, is accused of opening fire after running from officers. He now faces multiple charges ahead of a court appearance next month. Today is the final day of early voting in Maryland, with more than 100 voting centers open until 8 p.m. statewide. More than 138,000 people have already cast ballots over the first 7 days, up about 11% from the same point in the last gubernatorial primary. From the ABC News desk, a federal appeals court has ruled the Trump administration can replace the slavery exhibit at the president's house in Philadelphia. The court said the lower court lacked jurisdiction in the case involving panels honoring the 9 enslaved Africans held there by George Washington. And thousands of fans packed Lower Manhattan today for the New York Knicks ticker tape parade, with all viewing areas filled before 8 a.m. Hear WBAL's live coverage of Maryland's primary election Tuesday night from 7 to 9 p.m. and get complete commitment 2026 results and reaction with C4 and Brian Neiman Wednesday morning, 5:30 to 10 a.m. I'm Chris Cheon, WBAL News Radio 1090 and FM 101.5.
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4: This is the sound of open space in northern Baltimore County. These are the sounds of a tree being cut down and open space being paved over. And this is the sound of Delegate Nino Mangione destroying our way of life.
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4: No wonder the League of Conservation Voters gave Nino a zero rating repeatedly. Now Nino's running for Baltimore County Council so he can pave over North County and turn it into a parking lot. 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
12: Traffic.
13: I-95 southbound at Route 24, roadwork blocking the left lane. The traffic jam begins at Route 543. Northbound through that stretch, everything open today and running without delay. It is clear through the Fort McHenry Tunnel as well as the Harbor Tunnel, leaving the BW Parkway northbound, crossing 95, heading on to Russell Street. Bumper-to-bumper traffic extends into the work zone out past Bush Street on the way towards Bayard Street. On the Beltway, everything is open through Catonsville and Pikesville, as well as through Towson and Parkville. BW Parkway, a bit heavy both ways, northbound Route 32 over the Route 175, southbound between

0: Route 32 and Route 198. WBAL TV 11 weather, a mix of sun and clouds, gusty winds today, hot, it will be in the low 90s, partly cloudy this evening, increasing clouds with showers late, lows in the low 70s. I'm Dan Hoffer, WBAL News Radio 1090 and FM 101.5.
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2: All right, welcome back to the show. And Father's Day weekend is coming up, and it looks like we have ourselves a nice day, fathers. And there's a lot going on, and I'm pleased to be joined by Ramel Dash, who runs the Tranquil Essence, which, again, talking about health and well-being, and especially when we talk about young men. That's a big deal. And this weekend, hosting the Real Talk Waterside Chat. Now, Real Talk, you know you can spell that two ways, but we're talking R-E-E-L. I remember when he approached me with this, I said, you talking my language, fishing. Yeah, and fishing in Baltimore, that's certainly a big deal. And when we can center it around young men especially and dads, that's a big deal. Ramel, thank you very much for joining me today.
3: Of course. Thanks for having me, TJ.
2: Yeah. So talk to us about, first of all, tell us what Tranquil Essence is and what made you all think up this event and some of the partners with it.
3: Yeah, absolutely. Well, Tranquil Essence is a Baltimore-based nonprofit focused more so on the mental well-being, connecting mind, body, and spirit, but from a holistic lens, and not trying to overshadow the traditional way of somebody getting healing, but we just try to incorporate an unconventional holistic approach to someone when they are going through the healing journey. So I'm a father myself, one of my community partners, One More, One Less mentoring. We both came with the idea when it came to doing something for the fathers and showing up for the fathers. So this particular event, he does the fishing component through his program. So he likes to get the youth out there on the water. And I thought it was a great segue where we could let's do something for fathers for health and wellness, along with actually getting them on the water to engage with their little ones and just do a great event for the community all in all. So some of our partners, we're sponsored by Kennedy Krieger to do the actual event. So thanks to them. And some of our partners are Healthcare Access, Maryland Healthy Smiles, MedStar, Kaiser Permanente, Living Wellness. So we're going to be having an action-packed event that day, man. We have free health screenings by Secured Health. They're giving $45 gift cards to folks that's getting the physicals. We're doing free massages. Tranquil Essence is doing like sound healing and yoga by the water. And then Omar Mentoring, along with all of the resources that we have, is doing fishing on the water all day. And then to cap it off, we're doing a panel discussion hosted and moderated by you, TJ, for the Real Talk. Instead of a fireside chat, we're calling it the waterside chat.
2: Yeah,
3: so and, there's a lot going on.
2: Yeah, it is a lot, and it's all necessary. This is all part of just how we talk about health and wellness, and a lot of it is centered around maybe sometimes what you eat, but sometimes a clear head and mind space is also a big part of wellness as well, right?
3: Absolutely. And, you know, that's our motto, man. We really want to tap into the mind, body, and spirit of everybody because you can't have one without the other.
2: Yeah. So as part of what's happening, you said the panel discussion that I'll be moderating. Who are some of the individuals that are going to be part of the panel, and what do we expect to get out of them?
3: Yeah, absolutely. So with the discussion, it's going to be talking about fatherhood, of course, first and foremost. We talk about mental health. Just physical health, right, along with leadership as well as legacy. So some of the folks that, you know, we have on the panel, we have Coach Sherm, he's a physical trainer. He's going to be talking about the fitness aspect of things. We have Dr. Kwame Okoto, who's a doctor and also the chair of the primary care clinical program over at Kaiser Permanente, actually was rated one of the best doctors here in Baltimore. So we're going to have him talk about the physical part of things in terms of the lack of men getting screened and what those numbers look like in the black and brown communities. Then we have Khalil Kareem, who does more mentoring and work with the autism population. So he's going to be talking about that. And then we have Bunny Presley, who is a community advocate going to talk about their Father's To-Do List program, how fathers can get involved with the birth of their kids, newborns, things of that nature. And then we have Paulette Simmons, who's going to give us the more of the mental health aspect of things from her organization, Zenith Behavioral Healthcare, and what she's seeing in the community. So those are some of the panelists that's going to be here for the actual Waterside Chat.
2: Yeah, sounds like that's going to be a good, diverse group of panelists that can reach out to the greater community. Again, we're speaking with Romel Dash of Tranquil Essence, and this coming Saturday morning into afternoon, Real Talk, and it's going to be down at the Canton Waterside Park, correct?
3: That's correct, yep, from 9:30 to 2 p.m.
2: All right, so 9:30 to 2 p.m. is the entire event. The panel discussion will be from 11 until noon. Now, if people wanted to show up, do they need to register? Do they need to, how do people, if people are listening, want to participate, how do they do that?
3: Yep, so they can go to tinyurl.com/realtalkcanton. So that's R-E-E-L. Talk Canton, and they can actually register through our Eventbrite. I will say register, or you could just show up, but we would prefer that folks to register so we can have a good sense of head count of who's coming and who's showing up. But if they were to pop up that day, we could register them on site as well.
2: And if someone is saying, yeah, I wanted to come and, you know, I'm a dad with a young person, wanted to learn how to fish or wanted to try my hand at fishing, they need to bring a fishing rod, or will rods be available for some people that might show up? I know they should try to register so you can account for that, but what about that part of it?
3: Yeah, we actually have rods that were actually donated to the event as well. So they're good. So if they want to bring their own rods, they can, but we'll have some rods on site and make sure everybody get their turn on the water.
2: Yeah, absolutely. So that website, again, is tiny URL. Tell me that website again.
3: Yep, it's tinyurl.com/realtalkcanton. Or if they actually search Eventbrite, we're on Eventbrite. So if they search Real Talk as well, they can actually find the event there also.
2: Okay, cool. Well, looking forward to the event coming up this Saturday. Early Happy Father's Day to you, Romel, and congrats to your son. I know who just exited fifth grade, so congrats to him as you get ready for the middle school journey that I have just concluded. Good luck to you, and my prayers are with you, my brother. For sure.
3: Thank you. Thank you. Need all the prayers.
2: Indeed. All right, well, thank you again for your time. I will see you on Saturday morning, and hopefully I'll see some of our listeners out there as well.
3: Absolutely. Thanks again, TJ. Have a great one.
2: Appreciate it, as always. This will be a fun event. Again, a lot of opportunity coming up this weekend for dads and for sons and for, community at large. And this doesn't mean that women are excluded, of course, just a different level of focus. A great segue from what we were just talking about the Collegiate School for Boys and what we might see tonight as they have at 5 p.m., their Save the School rally. So you think of all of this colliding around Father's Day as well. Very symbolic, because these are young men that can end up being fathers, and they were learning some skills that they might not have learned in traditional public school. And they were centered around things that are very specific to boys and young men. And unfortunately, now today, that opportunity is going to be no longer. So we'll see what happens. And hopefully there is some last ditch effort that can save them. Anyway, after news at one, we'll get the latest on what's happening in Iran with that peace deal. We'll talk about that and much more coming up here on the TJ Smith Show.
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5: 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Road work in the left lane with the traffic jam beginning at Route 543. Northbound 95, everything open through that stretch, running without delay. Everything is clear through the Fort McHenry Tunnel as well as the Harbert Tunnel on the BW Parkway. Delays southbound before Route 32, heading for Route 198. Northbound from Route 32, off and on past Route 175. I-97 already seeing it slow southbound from Route 3 to Route 178. A bent tie rod can quickly bring a drive to a halt. 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
15: 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These are the sounds of a tree being cut down and open space being paved over. And this is the sound of Delegate Nino Mangione destroying our way of life.
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15: No wonder the League of Conservation Voters gave Nino a zero rating, repeatedly. Now Nino's running for Baltimore County Council, so he can pave over North County and turn it into a parking lot. There's a better choice. Theo LeGarder, a conservative Republican who won't raise your taxes and protects open space. That's why Senator Chris West supports Theo. The choice is yours. You can vote Nino Mangione and pave over our open space. Or you can elect a true Republican conservative, Theo LeGarder, to the Baltimore County Council.
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18: I'm Chris Cheon. Early voting wraps up tonight. As long as you're in line by 8 o'clock, you will be allowed to vote. 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Baltimore County's race for county executive is crowded, while in Howard County, 4 Democrats are competing to become the next county executive. And President Trump scored key primary wins, but his endorsed candidate for Georgia governor lost despite the president's backing. Get more Commitment 2026 news at WBAL.com, the WBAL radio app, and WBAL TV 11.
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2: All right, so I know a lot of people have their concerns with AI and which direction it's going and how many different jobs it might take. Things like that, the cheating in school, that's one. There are a couple of different articles here. There was one about State Farm. And corporations, they're going to deal with some stuff. There are going to be some things that they're going to ultimately face as a result of AI, because as they adopt more AI agents to do the job of humans, but they still need their humans before they get there, it can ultimately lead to a bit of a concern when it comes to how it's going to be dealt with overall. So this latest one, State Farm's CEO John Farney used the company's Las Vegas sales convention last month. They had a big concert. They had Jimmy Fallon there. They had Jake from State Farm. And he used this moment to announce that he's tearing up existing contracts for the company's 19,000 independent sales agents nationwide. not Nationwide Insurance, but the sales agents nationwide. And any agent who wants to remain with State Farm past 2027 will have to sign a new compensation deal with new sales targets. The new arrangement eliminates a valuable deferred compensation program, cuts health benefits entirely, and changes commission structures on several policy types. And agents who miss the new sales target 2 years running will see their commissions cut even further. Now, again, this was a lot that really was laid upon them. And some of the agents could lose up to 40% here. Now, the timing and substance both point to AI as the underlying driver of this. State Farm was overtaken this year as the nation's top personal auto insurer by Progressive. So that ended a streak that State Farm held since World War II, believe it or not. Now, so that's what they're contending with. Now, Progressive sells more than half of its personal auto policies direct to consumers using AI and technology to keep costs down. Now, for all of us, this is the interesting position that we're all in. There are going to be a number of you out there who we know we don't like paying the rates we pay for car insurance. And we know living in Maryland, we pay some extraordinary car insurance, right? Especially depending on what part of Maryland you live in. But there are also people who have been talking about AI is going to take people's jobs. That's unfair. We shouldn't allow this to go on the way it does. But what do you do here in a scenario like this? Hey, we can save a ton of money. And if it means that my insurance premiums are going to go down and you're going to lose a job from State Farm, are you okay with that? Is this the reality of the technological boom that we're seeing through AI, that you're going to start seeing situations like this where they're laying it out? Now, probably not the classiest way to announce this after having a big old party and then you drop the bomb that guess what's going to happen here? Yeah, a lot of you are going to lose your jobs, or you're going to lose a lot of income, which is going to mean you're going to go elsewhere for work because this isn't going to work for you any longer. But that's a bit of an issue. Now, the CEO framed the changes as a response to rising costs that have been passed on to customers for years, and State Farm's state-approved rates have risen 37% for home insurance and 38% for auto insurance since the start of just 2021. Yeah, since just 2021. And that's actually below the industry-wide averages of 51 and 41% over the same time period, which is extraordinary. And this goes back to when that conversation of affordability comes up. And whether it's energy, whether it's things like insurance, these are all costs that are part of a cost of living that you have to factor into your everyday life, and it gets to be too much, and you can't afford it, and you're basically working to pay for some of these necessities, which you have to have, or we're going to end up having a number of people that are going to drive without insurance. So there's that. But this is going to be a big concern. An anonymous State Farm agent that reacted to this and these new contract terms said that it was a real slap in the face. And, I get why they feel that way, especially when they are at a party in reference to it. Now, when we think about AI, again, it's coming. It's no way around. I would say it's coming. It's here. And it all comes down to how it's used, how it's implemented, how it's deployed, where it's deployed. Now, one of the other areas of concern is school. And we've been talking about social media, and we are seeing more and more countries adopt social media policies that take social media out of the hands of kids. And might that be something that happens soon here? Now, what age do you figure this all out? That's still to be determined. But there's another New York Times story, and I'm not going to be able to get into the whole thing. It's a lengthy story, but it's about some apps that are making it even more difficult for teachers and professors to detect AI when it comes to school. And the cheating is going through the roof. Now, some of this cheating is being pushed. Some of these apps are being pushed and marketed through TikTok and through YouTube and through those apps themselves. So you're seeing that algorithm now force some of this to the young people, and that's part of a problem. Now, 75% of professors in a College Board survey report students using AI to write, and over 90% are concerned about plagiarism, which is crazy thinking back. For those of you students of the 1900s, you might remember hearing the word plagiarism. I remember being in school, and it scared the bejesus out of me and thinking I could go to jail for it. You know, it was something that scared me enough that I wasn't going to steal anybody's work without giving them proper credit. But that's where we are now. Let me sneak in Bob in Westminster. Bob, good afternoon to you on WBAL.
13: Good morning to you, sir. I was listening to your conversation on State Farm. My experience with them is that they're going to take money from everywhere they can get it. It took me over 3 years and filing in two courts to get a simple fire claim paid. Mm. And then as I look at the news stories, I can see that that is not an unusual occurrence, but a routine and customary one. I have no love for them. And as far as what they're doing to their employees, I'd say it fits into the same general pattern.
2: No, that's a shame. I'm sorry it took you that long, Bob. Thanks for sharing. And you know what? It's probably going to be a number of people who don't feel sorry for you don't have the number one spot. Well, you earned it through maybe the way you treat your customers. And we'll see the marketplace shift around a little bit, and we'll find out if this is going to be sustainable going to straight AI or more AI usage versus the human capital in this. So interesting, especially with the education piece. Anyway, when we come back after the news update at 1 o'clock, we'll get into the latest in Iran. You got a chance to see the president signed the deal. Have you warmed up to it, or do you think it was a good deal to begin with? We'll talk about it when we return here on the TJ Smith Show.
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2: So this Grand Theft Auto thing, you know that game. So there's a car company that's given its entire workforce the day off to play Grand Theft Auto 6 on its release date. A memo says that normal business operations will resume once employees have finished at least one mission and return to reality. That's the world we're in today. Yeah, mental health days and getting off for Grand Theft Auto. Unbelievable.
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18: Partly cloudy, 83 on TV Hill. I'm Chris Cheon. Baltimore County Police have identified the suspect in a deadly shooting near Towson Circle, and a Baltimore County police officer who was shot in the line of duty, finally home from the hospital. We've got more on that story, but first, the latest from ABC News. It's 1 o'clock.
19: From ABC News, I'm Michelle Franzen. The Trump administration defending the memo of understanding between the U.S. and Iran. President Trump vowing that those talks will result in Iran not developing or acquiring a nuclear weapon. The deal also allows for some $300 billion of Iranian funds to be unfrozen if Iran keeps to the deal. Vice President J.D. Vance at a briefing today pushing back on criticism, saying that it gives Iran a chance to rebuild its nuclear program.
0: We're talking about billions and billions of nuclear infrastructure that the United States destroyed. In order for them to rebuild that program, they would have to get a lot of money. And we have them in an economic chokehold right now that we're not going to release until they fundamentally change their behavior.
19: ABC News contributor and former Defense Department official Mick Mulroy says the deal appears to favor Iran right now, especially the reopening of the Strait of Hormuz, where Iran may eventually charge fees for ship passage.
3: This is a totalitarian regime. They spend money on what they want to spend money for. We, I think, rightfully touted that we degraded their ballistic missile capacity and the capacity to manufacture those missiles substantially. They can spend a lot of this money to reconstitute that missile arsenal, and that was considered to be the protector of their nuclear program.
19: The Supreme Court today ruling a Texas man who admitted to using marijuana and was charged with unlawful possession of a gun was unconstitutional. The high court also says the decision does not limit the government's power to take guns away from drug users. The risk of flooding continuing in Gulf states as Tropical Storm Arthur moves through, and another line of storms in the Midwest leaving a path of destruction in central Illinois. ABC's Ginger Z has more.
22: Widespread damage devastating the village of Blue Mound. The powerful twister crushing silos, pieces of wood impaling homes, downing power lines, debris scattered everywhere. The roof of Meridia Elementary School peeled back, exposed classrooms visible from above.
23: Half the school's roof is in my backyard. I'm in shock.
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18: I'm Chris Cheon. The suspect in the June 5th fatal shooting of 22-year-old Nazir Majid near the Towson Circle has been identified. Detectives searching for 33-year-old Reginald Gray Jr. in connection to that shooting. Police Chief Robert McCullough says he was last known to be driving a silver 2007 Nissan Altima with tinted windows and Virginia plates.
24: From all indications, he is from Baltimore. He last known address is in East Baltimore. We've been looking for him down there. It's possible that he's taken that Virginia tag off that car and put it on another car.
18: Police Chief McCullough was a guest on the C4 and Brian Neiman show this morning. The Baltimore County police officer who was shot and released from the hospital, Officer Catalfamo, he has been released from the hospital. Officer Catalfamo was critically injured after being shot in the head on June 7th while responding to a call on the Gwynns Falls Trail off Milford Mill Road. He was released, surrounded by family and colleagues. The man accused in the shooting due back in court next month. Today's the final day of early voting in Maryland before the primary.
25: I'm WBAL's Phil Yakubuski here at the Fairgrounds in Timonium, where voters are watching some big races here in Baltimore County, including party nominations for county executive, county council, and the state's attorney.
26: Safety is a major issue, safety of our area. 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
19: Traffic.
6: I-95 southbound in Harford County. Work continues at Route 24 in the left lane with traffic crawling from Route 543. Northbound, everything open and running there without delays. On the Beltway, just a bit heavy inner loop near Wilkins Avenue, again after the Greenspring Avenue exit over to the JFX. It is stop and go on the BW Parkway northbound from Route 198 to Route 175. Southbound from Route 32 heading for Route 198. On I-97, it's very slow southbound from Route 3 to the exit at Route 178. I'm Dan Hoffer, WBAL News Radio 1090 and FM 101.5.
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19: Weather.
7: Rain will gradually taper off through midday into the early afternoon as temperatures warm into the upper 80s and low 90s. Hot and humid and also windy. Southwest winds coming in around 10 to 20 miles per hour, gusting up near 35 at times. Through this evening, clouds may linger in spots and it stays mild overnight with a low of 69, with showers likely, especially early Friday morning. That rain will taper off midday into the afternoon and cooler in the afternoon with high of 82. I'm meteorologist Delina Lee on WBAL News Radio 1090 and FM 101.5.
18: 84, but feels like 87 currently here on TV Hill. After last night's 5-3 victory, the Orioles hoping to earn the series win in Seattle. O's and Mariners get underway this afternoon with WBAL's pregame coverage beginning after the news at 3 p.m. First pitch, 4:10. I'm Chris Cheon, WBAL News Radio 1090 and FM 101.5.
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2: Since day one, I have supported President Trump's efforts to end Iran's 47-year threat to the United States and our partners. I am concerned that the Memorandum of Understanding negotiates away the victories of Operation Epic Fury in ways that are completely out of step with the president's goals. Well, who said that? That is United States Senator Roger Wicker, a Republican out of Mississippi. He released this statement and continues on by saying specifically, the $300 billion fund for the reconstruction and economic development of Iran, though not funded by U.S. taxpayers, it would make Iran's payoff under President Obama's 2015 deal look like a pittance by comparison. I believe it would be an error to force Israel to stand down against Hezbollah, an Iranian-backed terrorist organization that continues to attack Israel on its northern border. I also oppose the U.S. lifting any sanctions on Iran or unfreezing Iranian funds in exchange for Iran's mere agreement to negotiate for another 60 days. So, that is from a Republican that you don't hear much from. That's Roger Wicker, again, out of Mississippi, a staunch supporter of the president. And that's just some of what you have heard in the hours since the agreement of this memorandum of understanding has produced. This is not a lot of people on the Republican side even are okay with this. A lot of people are still having some concerns about it. Now, what say you? Have you warmed up to it after 24 hours since we heard from the president at the G7 and he talked about this agreement that was going to be signed? And as I mentioned yesterday, that it could be any time between yesterday and tomorrow. And they signed it yesterday. The president signed it in France. And now this is where we are. What are your thoughts on it? 410-467-WBAL, 410-467-9225. On the Green Solutions Remodeling.com text line, others, including Ted Cruz, not happy with where this ended up. And again, with it being an MOU, we are moving towards a 60-day period to negotiate an even better deal, or to negotiate a better deal, I should say. Well, will that be a better deal is the question. Now, Senator Cassidy out of Bill Cassidy out of Louisiana, who we know lost in his reelection bid after not being in, not being endorsed by President Trump, he's kind of going a bit scorched earth here. He's switching up where he has stood on things, and this could be a challenge for President Trump moving forward. As we talked about before, we know it's the slimmest of margins in the House, and when it comes to the Senate, you have a buffer of three votes, but when you think of some of those that you're going to need their votes for, like a John Cornyn, like a Bill Cassidy, will they waver on certain situations moving forward because of where they are now when it comes to the favor of President Trump? This is what U.S. Senator Cassidy put out. He said on Twitter, Reagan is rolling over in his grave. Iran's nuclear ambitions were not curbed, and they have not and they have learned that threatening the Strait of Hormuz works and will undoubtedly leverage it in the future. Now Iran gets to build brand new infrastructure under this deal. Before the war, the strait was open. Iran was being crushed by sanctions, and 13 service members were still alive. Now 13 Americans are dead. Families have paid billions at the pump. Sanctions will be lifted, and the bombing has stopped. This is the worst foreign policy blunder in decades. Wow. Do you stand by what was said there? Again, 410-467-WBAL, 410-467-9225 on the Green Solutions Remodeling.com text line. What do you think? Do you think that this situation is bad, or do you think that, like some have suggested, you got to give it time? Is this a moment where you just give it time and it'll all work itself out? Now, again, there are a lot of critics out there that look at this and say, I don't know what we're doing. Texter says the Iran deal was a complete capitulation. Not only did we yield on all of Trump's initial demands, and this is a great point, that unconditional surrender. And I know that there are those out there that are staunch supporters of anything the president says to say, well, you have to, through force, through heavy-handedness, that's how this agreement and this came to be. But is Iran ultimately getting something out of this? And as we talked about a lot yesterday as well, when we think about who this regime is that's now in charge, that was negotiated with, what makes their mentality any different than the previous the previous regimes? Why do we think and have to trust and take their word for it that they're going to be better than the previous regimes that they worked with, that they were in cahoots with? Do we think that the bombing that they came to an agreement with is the reason why? Now, let's also consider the president, his own words said that the cost would have gone through the roof had we continued this, meaning the Strait of Hormuz continued to be shut down, and there were rumors of additional straits being shut down, by the way, Bab al-Mandeb Strait as well, that was being talked about being closed down. If that would have happened, would that have caused even more problems? Now, again, we know the president, he changes like the wind. You know, whichever direction the wind blows, we might see a change. And we've watched that through since February 28th, the some 40 times that he said that the war is over, the war is over, the war is over. And we watched him even just a week or two ago say that I'm not concerned about the cost. When we talked about the and go back, you pull up the tape, you go back to Liberation Day last year, pull up the tape. I said it. I said Americans are impatient. This all comes down to the calendar, and that calendar is the election calendar. Nothing else. It comes down to holding on to power. If you truly don't care about the political ramifications of the actions because you believe that those are good actions and sound actions, then you have to block out that noise and still make those decisions. Well, it doesn't seem like those decisions were made. I'm going to continue by this texter saying, we agreed to lift sanctions on the sale of its oil upon signing the MOU, which will provide Iran over $60 billion in oil revenue that they haven't had in years. The sanctions relief has been a big point of contention because of the amount of money that they're going to be able to get in instead of the stranglehold, because sanctions are crippling. Sanctions are absolutely crippling. I mean, you think of the countries around the world that we have sanctions on, and they are begging to not have the sanctions on them, but we're releasing those sanctions on them. And now Iran should have ballistic missiles, according to Trump, because everyone else has them. That was also one of the points of contention early on in this, that they shouldn't have them. Now they have them. We have Marco Rubio saying that they shouldn't have ballistic missiles. He had to stand up there yesterday as the president defended the fact that they should have ballistic missiles. What the hell is happening here? And this is part of why all of this should not have been public to begin with. And I'm not at all suggesting that it should be covered up. But when you negotiate in public, you negotiate with the toughness that you tried to negotiate with, and then you back off of several of the major points that seemed like red lines, and this is where we are. That is quite damning. I have to say, that's quite damning. But this is an interesting point. And what I was reading, I read to you, they were Republican lawmakers who have such a very strong opinion against what we saw. 410-467-WBAL. Let's get Ian and Butler. Good afternoon to you, Ian. You're on WBAL.
8: TJ, you know what? Our success in Venezuela was probably that was a problem because it made things look simple for us to accomplish. And Iran is a total different animal. You know, I have friends that live in Iran, and I know that they can't get water or even flush their toilets on certain occasions because they can't get clean water to their people in Tehran. I mean, that country has been, I mean, they've been softened up so much by what we've done to them militarily. And you know what? You think about this. Years ago, you remember when Egypt had an election and they voted for the Muslim Brotherhood? Remember that?
2: Mm-hmm.
8: Remember when they voted for the Muslim Brotherhood? And for about a month, they had a guy in charge of that country that was from the Muslim Brotherhood. Well, guess what? The military went in and took away the keys from the gate from him because they did not want somebody from the Muslim Brotherhood controlling that country. And I think to some degree, I think that we were hoping that the military would step in and take control of things. And, you know, we still got to wait to see what happens with all of this because, you know, even $150 billion isn't going to bail out Iran from the problems that they've got.
2: Right.
8: I think everybody.
2: Ian, real quick, I just want to ask you this. While the problems that they have, I think we all know, we can stipulate to the fact that the regime, the government, doesn't care about the people. They've killed their own people. So the money, the infusion of the money, is it going to be to reboot the economy around the regime, or is it going to be to uplift the people of Iran? And if they're going to be more worried about defense, shouldn't that, or is that our biggest concern with the infusion of money that they're going to get almost immediately?
8: Well, it'll be telltale because if that money doesn't drip down into the regular Iranian people, then I think you're going to see the same problems that happened back in January and February, where the regular people were protesting against, and murdered.
2: Yeah.
8: Yeah. So I don't think they're going to take it. I think that we'll see what happens in a couple of months. But this does make it easier for the Republicans to go into November with oil prices cheaper and not have that as a big bullet point against them.
2: Yeah, no doubt about that. Thank you, as always, Ian, Jeff, and Owings Mills. I have you in the on-deck circle. I'll get to you when we return. If you want to join us, you can, 410-467-WBAL.
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6: This report brought to you by the law offices of Peter Angelos, 95 South at Route 24. Roadwork blocking the left lane. The traffic jam begins at Route 543. On the Beltway, it is heavy now in the inner loop, Greenspring Avenue to the JFX. Everything is clear through the Harbor Tunnel as well as the Fort McHenry Tunnel. There are delays on the BW Parkway, northbound from Route 198 to Route 175. Southbound has a crash reported at Route 32, and it's already slow southbound from Route 175. On I-97, heavy traffic south from Route 3 to Route 178. 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
12: 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And this is the sound of Delegate Nino Mangione destroying our way of life.
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12: No wonder the League of Conservation Voters gave Nino a zero rating, repeatedly. 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
15: 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And Shauna, great to see you.
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2: All right, Texas says we need to stop overthinking this. Trump regrets going into this war, thought it would be easy to get in and out of. It's not. He regrets it now and doing whatever he's going to try to spin it whichever way he can, make it look like it did some good. Well, I guess you could ask that question. question, Ian brought up the point about Venezuela, and did we think that this was going to be as easy as Venezuela, easy in quotes, as Venezuela? We knew that that wasn't going to be the case. This is going to be an interesting position moving forward, because again, we've already changed the position on ballistic missiles. That was a big portion of this early on, and we've now since changed it. And that brings and begs the question as to why is it okay now that that is the we're walking back a bit on that? Quite interesting. Let's go back out to the phone lines. Let's hear from Jeff in Owings Mills. Good morning or afternoon to you, Jeff. You're on WBAL.
0: Hi, thanks for taking my call. Mm-hmm. First of all, your show is fantastic. I never miss it.
2: I appreciate you, Jeff.
0: I have a different view of this. Mm-hmm. It reminds me of the treaty, alleged treaty, that Great Britain signed with Hitler at the start of the Second World War, when he agreed not to invade Great Britain. Mm. And it was a piece of paper. And it wound up that Great Britain, as we all know, was bombed and almost destroyed. And if it hadn't been for Churchill, they probably wouldn't be in existence. Mm. And it scares the devil out of me that we're signing an agreement with a country that hates us and all giving them back their money. And what they're going to do is reboot their nuclear program and might attack us in lieu of trying to have any kind of peace agreement.
2: Yeah, which we've already seen. I think that's the other part of it. We've already seen their willingness to do that or approach that line for sure. Now, thank you very much, Jeff, and for the history lesson as well. And that's part of the frustration I think people hold, because you've seen this already play out. Ted Cruz said history demonstrates that sending billions of dollars to theocratic lunatics who want to murder us is a very bad idea. And I think the president is receiving very, very poor advice on this deal. Yeah, that's coming from Ted Cruz. I mean, we know how these individuals have reacted to President Trump in the past year or two. And now to see them flip the switch is quite interesting. Let's hear from Bob in Carroll County. Good afternoon to you on WBAL.
3: Good afternoon, sir. Hope you're doing well.
2: Yes, sir. Thank you.
3: Calling with a couple of things. I'm getting in late on this one, so I hope I'm not repeating anybody. This is just an agreement to keep talking.
2: Mm-hmm.
3: And if anybody thinks this is going to get any easier 60 days from now, well, we're 60 days closer to the election, and where Trump, I think, just felt like he had to do this because he knows he's going to get his butt whooped, or the Republicans are, in the upcoming election, with everybody being so upset about gas prices. Well, it's going to be even worse because the Iranians know the situation he's in with our electorate, and we're going to be in an even worse negotiating position 60 days from now than we are now.
2: Yeah.
3: And then, you know, you can't negotiate with people that don't have our values. As you've already pointed out, TJ, they don't care about their people. They don't care how many of their people that we kill, intentionally or not, to get our way, because they just don't care. And then the last thing I'll say is, just to quote Trump on a few things, 85% of their missiles are gone. Their Navy's gone. Every ship is sunk, you know, supposedly. What else? Their Air Force is gone. The Strait of Hormuz was supposedly under our control. And, you know, whatever happened to the good old days where you fight a war and you actually win instead of ending up paying the other side a bunch of money and enabling them to be even worse? That's what's got people scratching their heads.
2: Mm-hmm. Yeah. No, thank you very much, Bob. And look, it's the money, the Obama money, and again, you got to take everything that comes out of the president's mouth with a grain of salt and then fact check it. The Obama money at that time, that was in fact cash. The sanctions are what prevented it from being transferred electronically, so it was physical cash, right? And it was also from a court ruling from The Hague. And it went and expanded over so many years and had interest on it. So it would have been, I think the number would have been around $400 million. That was their money, right? And because of interest, that number ballooned to the $1.7 billion. Because of the sanctions, you physically couldn't transfer to a bank because they were on complete lockdown. So it did have to be physical cash at that particular time. That was done to thwart any future liability on America's side when it comes to that money. That's part of the game. But here we are again, back in a similar situation. And the question becomes, will they use this money without any agreement that says anything about the proxies, that says anything about their future capabilities different from what our

0: sixth inning last night, robbing Seattle's Cal Raleigh of a home run as the Orioles held on for a 5-3 win over the Mariners. Kyle Bradish also turned in one of his best outings of the season, striking out a career-high 12 batters. Series finale is at 4:10 today. WBAL's pregame coverage begins after the news at 3 p.m. Shane Boz, the scheduled starting pitcher today for Baltimore, the Mariners countering with Brian Wu. From the ABC News desk, President Trump has signed a memorandum of understanding the White House says could end the war. The agreement also lifts restrictions on Iran's oil industry and reopens maritime traffic through the Strait of Hormuz. While U.S. officials say diplomacy will be needed to manage continued tensions in the region. And a new Pew study finds nearly half of American adults have now used AI chatbots like ChatGPT, Gemini, or Copilot, up sharply from last year. But even as use grows, many Americans remain skeptical, with more people saying AI will have a negative impact on society than a positive one. Here, WBAO's live coverage of Maryland's primary election Tuesday night from 7 to 9 p.m. and get complete commitment 2026 results and reaction with C4 and Brian Neiman Wednesday morning 5:30 to 10 a.m. I'm Chris Cheon, WBAL News Radio 1090 and FM 101.5.
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10: All right, so again, this whole Iran deal, the MOU, and Bob brings up a great point. We talked about it a bit yesterday, how this is only going to get more difficult. And it's interesting because if we think about this deal and the ceasefire deal and where we are and effectively kicking the can down the road in hopes of getting a greater deal, that's 60 days closer to November. So if the bombs start flying again as we enter November, then what does this mean? What does all of this mean? You can perhaps have people that are happier that you went back to the war and the bombing, but then it could expose you as, well, what's the plan here? Because you were confident that there wasn't going to be a there was going to be a plan. And of course, if you go back to bombing, what are Iranians going to do? They're going to shut down the strait again, which is going to cause gas prices to rise. By the way, gas prices on average are under $4 a gallon. That was the expectation. Now, will they get back down under $3 a gallon anytime soon? That question is still an open one, and we'll see how long it takes before that number becomes a reality. Now, all the executives in the oil industry don't believe so. They said it's going to take a while, at least a year, before those gas prices got back to where they were pre-war. So there's that. So the risks are even higher and greater that you have to get a deal done. Now, with all that being said, the Iranians also know that. The Iranians are also sitting on the other side of the negotiation table, knowing that you, because again, this goes back to if you talk a lot, you're showing your cards, and you're also indicating perhaps things that you maybe fear. And the president has, in some ways, done that. He said the prices are going to go up. A gas price is going to be this. We know what we're fixated on here in this in the United States, and the Iranians know what we're fixated on. If over the next 60

0: days, things don't work out the way that the Iranians don't want. They know they shut this thing down again and prices go back up. That's their negotiation tool now. So it will be a very challenging moment to actually come to an agreement that's even better than or better than what's perceived on paper thus far. It's going to be interesting. Now, David Schuster, former NBC reporter, been with a couple of different outlets, journalists out there. He tweeted this yesterday. He said GOP operatives, from his sources, say the Trump Iran deal is so abhorrent that some GOP senators are talking of the Trump impeachment coming after Dems take Congress in midterms, and the expectation some GOP senators will support Trump's conviction and removal. The GOP Senate anger at Donald J. Trump is intense. Now, think of the ones who are on the record that you haven't heard, like a Ted Cruz, for instance, the other senator that I read earlier. That's unusual. So you would imagine that the groundswell through sources is going to, you're going to get more before they put their name to it, because they still have to get through whether they are in a primary right now. But after the midterms, the president can't really affect them too much. I guess you could say in 2028 during the presidential election, but I don't know. We'll see how much juice he has left in the tank with his party at that particular point in time. Let's hear from Chase in Mount Washington. Good afternoon to you, Chase. You're on WBAL.
1: Yeah, good afternoon, sir. Yeah, but, you know, I communicate. Since I retired, I communicate with people all over the world. I mean, not literally, but in different parts of the world and other countries. And what they sit back here and look at the United States and say, these folks are fools because we're so locked on to political ideology, the left and the right, the Republicans and the Democrats. You know, when I examine how one of our best presidents was murdered, Kennedy, and his brother, I recognize it's more than what you all see and what's being presented. It's all about power, because there were entities that didn't like the Kennedys' views on racial equality and so forth and so on, and they were both eliminated by the government. And then we have Charlie Kirk. Now one of his best friends, and even Tucker Carlson, is looking at Israel for why this man was disappeared. So the whole point is we need to stop committing ourselves to political parties and look at now they're going to blow up Iran with millions and millions of dollars.
0: Billions.
1: And now they're going to pay billions of dollars to help them because what that says to me is this is all about money. And our president and his family is going to be billions. You know, he's always been billions, billions. They're going to have billions and billions of dollars because all they wanted to do is strategically get in a position to have oil directed a certain way, and now they can back off because that was their real goal. Mm. But we are really foolish people. So I don't know what to say, TJ. A lot of people won't even fathom what I've said because they're so locked onto political ideology.
0: Hey, look, thank you as always, Chase. Appreciate the call. And in reality, we have to get out of our own way of going hard for a person just because they happen to be of the same political party as we are. That doesn't make sense. It only sets us backwards, and it doesn't get us in any better position. It actually puts us at a disadvantage. Again, if it's wrong, it's wrong. And the interesting part about it is even the pressure on Trump, if you're a person that supports Trump with all your heart, but you think this is wrong, you know that the pressure on him does make him change his mind. So this is a moment where you come out and say, yeah, this is wrong. I support you, but this is wrong, and this doesn't get us any closer. Interestingly enough, Peter Ducey asked this question. If you were tuned in with us yesterday, he asked this of President Trump during the Q&A.
2: And I did just want to ask you about this. A wise man once said in January of 2020, Iran never won a war, but never lost a negotiation.
3: Who said that?
2: Donald Trump.
3: Oh, that's what I thought you were going
2: to
3: say.
2: So how do you go back to the United States and convince a skeptical American public that this deal is a
3: win? Here they lost militarily, okay? It's very tough because I know that no matter what, if I'd go another 3 or 4 weeks, those same people that are critical would say, he went too long, he should have done, no matter what.
0: All right, I'll play another bite here in just a moment. A texter said, please clarify, is Iran definitely getting the $300 billion? No, they're not definitely getting the $300 billion. They're getting something. So the $300 billion, there are different pots of money. Sanction relief is going to give them an infusion of money in general, right? Then there's money for different pots. And it's based on performance measures, basically. So you'd be a good boy. So it's kind of like we can call this diminution credits, basically. So if you're a good boy while you're in jail, you get out of jail sooner. Doesn't mean that once you get everything that you've accumulated, like your good behavior credits, that you won't go back out and misbehave. Once they get and they meet the mark and they get the monies that they could get from the different countries, they could go out and misbehave again, and they could misbehave with the backing of billions upon billions of dollars that they did not have in the beginning. So that's sort of how it can work, but they won't be getting, it's not like over the next 60 days they're going to get $300 billion. They're not going to get $300 billion over the next 60 days. That's part of the longer term plan. But billions will start rolling in incrementally as time goes on, including over the next 60 days. Let's hear from Michael in Baltimore. Good afternoon to you, Michael. You're on WBAL.
4: Yes, that's exactly what I was talking, to your producer about, that people hear this money and they automatically think U.S. dollars going to our enemy, going to Iran. They're going to send it over to Hezbollah and do what they do. This is a way to keep Iran under the boot that if they want these investments, they have to, like you said, be the good boy. And I don't think Iran will. They never have. So within these 60 days, Trump has caught too much backlash from the left, from the right, this whole war. He's going to put the terms out there. When Iran doesn't follow them, he's going to say, I had no other choice but to start dropping bombs on their heads again. So I believe this is all the way Trump wants it to play out. And I thank you for taking my call.
0: No, thank you, Michael. Appreciate it. If we go under that logic, if this is the way he wants it to play out, I can't say I agree with that part. I don't think that he was thinking this far ahead and thinking this is the way. I don't know the level of confidence people, including his own supporters, can have in a sound strategy and plan if you have to renege on it because they did not fully cooperate. That will be the I told you so. That will be the moment of, no crap, we knew how they were going to respond. Why are we now surprised that they're responding this way by not cooperating? We knew that. So why did we get involved in a ceasefire agreement and give them a pause? And I have to go back and revisit what I said yesterday about how we were in a moment of that ceasefire, and during that moment, they recalibrated. Over the next 60 days, we can assume they're going to do the same thing. They're going to recalibrate themselves. And if they recalibrate themselves to a point where they can strike us or our allies or whatever in a better and more efficient way, then that is problematic as well. So I don't know. This is going to be interesting because there are a lot of members of the president's own party that are now backing off of support for this and are being very vocal about their lack of support for this agreement thus far. Anyway, we'll come back and find out what Angelette Aviles is talking about for her show when we return here on the TJ Smith Show.
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6: Traffic.
5: I-95 southbound at Route 24. Road work continues with the left lane closed. The traffic jam begins just after Route 543. Around the Beltway, a bit heavy on the inner loop, Green Spring Avenue to the JFX. On the BW Parkway, a tree fell down before the exit at Route 32. They've removed it, and the pace is improving. 97 heavy from Route 3 to Route 178. Building quickly out of Annapolis on 50, heading for the Bay Bridge. Wind warnings now at the Bay Bridge, so they have had to discontinue the two-way traffic on the westbound span. Only the two lanes instead of three rolling east across the bay. WBAL-TV 11 weather. Windy with a mix of clouds and sun. Hot today. Temperatures in the low 90s. Partly cloudy this evening. Increasing clouds. Periods of showers late. Lows in the low 70s. I'm Dan Alford, WBAL News Radio 1090 and FM 101.5.
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2: 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And this is the sound of Delegate Nino Mangione destroying our way of life.
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6: I'm Chris Cheon. Today is the final day of Maryland's 8-day early voting period ahead of Tuesday's primary, with more than 100 voting centers open from now until 8 p.m. State election officials say nearly 30,000 people voted Wednesday, the highest daily total so far. Maryland Senator Chris Van Hollen says he's considering a 2028 presidential run, and Governor Wes Moore is making a final early voting push in Randallstown tonight for endorsed Baltimore County candidates. 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
9: Welcome back, and joining me in the studio is Angelette Aviles. Her show comes up next from 2 to 3 p.m. today. Yeah.
10: Very short show today because of the Orioles.
9: Lucky you. Look at that. So the Orioles, hopefully they can win this series. Rubber match here against Seattle. They won last night, which was great, and hopefully today they can get a good win in. What do they play next, Producer Kyle? I know they're still on the West Coast, right? So what, the Oakland or the Angels? Oh, they're not even in Oakland anymore. I don't know where they are. But anyway, well, what are you going to talk about for your power-packed 1 hour today, Angelette?
10: There's more to talk about tomorrow. They're playing the Dodgers.
9: Okay.
10: That is a Dodgers.
9: That's a tough matchup.
10: I have some more additional thoughts to Iran. Mm-hmm. I spoke about it for 2 hours yesterday.
9: Yeah.
10: Towards the end of the show, someone did make a comment about, the most important item here, I think, is number one. You know what's on top of this list? Number one out of 14 points? Lebanon.
9: Mm. And Israel is not backing off.
10: And
9: of that.
10: So it's like, if that's part of the number one, item, and Lebanon and Israel are not signatories, they're not signing on this, then could this all fall apart? Like, yeah.
9: That's what I was asking. That's the question I was asking yesterday. Iran technically isn't violating the agreement.
10: It's Hezbollah.
9: And you have Hezbollah that you have to deal with, which it is interesting. And those points have been brought up by Republican senators. We're taking our foot off the gas of the terrorist organization there. That's a concern. I don't know. We've watched this play out since February 28th, and we've seen the back and forth, certainly from our side, but also from Iran. It's hard to imagine that it's going to be tight for the next 60 days without hiccups. I mean, and nothing's perfect over there when we're talking about something like this. But
10: of course.
9: I think this is very challenging.
10: So I do have it around 2:20. I will have former state delegate Sid Saab, mm-hmm. who's the first Lebanese American that was elected here as state delegate mm-hmm. in our state. He made a comment on Facebook yesterday, and I thought it was interesting. So I want to dig into that and his thoughts, especially as someone who's born in Lebanon, yeah. whose son was just recently there that they had to work to extract. Yeah, yeah, yeah, you know, they yeah. were very concerned of his safety. So I want to bring his perspective into that. So yeah,
9: it'll be interesting to hear what he has to say in reference to it, because, again, still significant issues between Iran and Lebanon and Israel and Lebanon and America and Israel now. So over the next 60 days, are we talking a negotiation with Iran and a negotiation with Israel? Because we have to get Israel to say, hey, if you don't stop dropping bombs in Lebanon, we're going to end up having to go back to war with Iran.
10: Yeah. And does it, you know, impact our relationship with them down the road? The other thing I noticed, too, I don't know if I have time to get into this, and I want to reach out to one of my Iranian friends who I interviewed in the beginning of the mm-hmm. onset of this whole mm-hmm. conflict. But I've been seeing some Iranian Americans who were once chanting like, oh, this is great, thank you, Trump, and freedom. Mm-hmm. And now some of them are like, well, I want more. I want a new regime.
9: Yeah.
10: And they're kind of a little disappointed.
9: Now, that was also a question that I raised, and I think that would be a great follow-up, because when we think about it, this third regime, whomever they are, I don't know. Do you know that?
10: Well, I mean, I know the person who signed the agreement is the parliament leader, the leader of the parliament there, who was basically, who's killed thousands upon thousands
9: so
10: of Iranians.
9: This is the third regime that's not as radical as the other
10: apparently,
9: two.
10: Apparently, yeah.
9: But he's still radical. This is who's going to assume, allegedly, control of whatever billions.
10: Yeah.
9: Anywhere from 1 billion to 300 billion over a period of time. They're going to, and we think that they're going to, that's going to trickle down and be dispersed to build up the Iranian community that was wrecked as a result of the bombs that were dropped.
10: Yeah.
9: That's
10: or
9: the way
10: or could the, we don't know what the conversations have been. I mean, he could have said, look, I've only been chanting this because I was afraid to be killed, you know?
9: Let's get some pita and hummus. Oh, my goodness. Yeah. If that's the way it works, oh man, call me every fool in a book. I will wear a MAGA hat if that's the way it works. You mark it down, write it down. I will walk around the city with it. Now, all right,
10: it's probably unlikely, very unlikely. But I just think of family members, because I have family members that are married into our family that mm-hmm. are Cuban.
9: Yeah,
10: and they were once labeled communists, but mm-hmm. they had to in order to get a job,
9: right.
10: and things. So there's that component that
9: interesting.
10: I
9: just can't imagine somebody that was so radical have an about face like that, and you completely purge all of that hatred of the past, the not so distant past, by the way, out and move on. I think that you're right, that regime change is probably what a lot of those Iranians were thinking was going to happen out of this, and now that's not what's going to be the case. So,
10: uh-huh. Yeah.
9: Interesting. All right, that's Angela Davila. She has a power hour coming up from 2 p.m. to 3 p.m. today.
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3: This report brought to you by Compassion International. 95 southbound at Route 24. Roadwork continues in the left lane with the traffic stop and go, leaving Route 5 at 43. It's good through the Fort McHenry Tunnel as well as the Harbor Tunnel. Beltway a bit slow inner loop, Green Spring Avenue to the JFX. Outer loop accident reported at Security Boulevard. Seeing delays on the BW Parkway both directions between Route 198 and Route 175. Out of Annapolis on 50, the tie-up starts at Route 450. Heading eastbound 50, right on through Annapolis over the Severn River Bridge all the way to the Bay Bridge, where there are wind warnings in place, so they can't run the two-way traffic on the westbound span. It's only two lanes available eastbound across the bay. 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
9: All right, well, the Orioles do go to play the Dodgers after they conclude this series with the Seattle Mariners. And hopefully we can make some more inroads. We got to get back into the winning ways for sure. So I don't know if you all remember that Representative Tom King, who was endorsed by President Trump, he won his primary in New Jersey. He's been MIA from Congress since March. And not even Speaker of the House knew where he was. And it's like he has an illness, but it was undisclosed. Now, the voters do deserve to know, like, if it's a debilitating illness where you might not be able to come back. Are you in rehab? What is it? Nobody knew. But whatever the case was, he won the primary, and he's going to be returning to Congress finally on June 30th. The House ultimately leaves again June 2nd for the July 4th break, but he'll be officially back. This has been a very interesting and weird situation. I actually wanted to bring it up because I almost feel like, no offense to my friends in the Congress and Senate, should they be contract employees or should they get time off? He's been out for like 4 months. Yeah, interesting stuff there. Thanks a lot, producer Kyle, and thanks to all of you. Have yourselves a wonderful rest of the day. Go O's, and Angelette's up next for a Power Hour.
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16: Sunny, 87 on TV Hill, but feels like 91. I'm Chris Chion, a Baltimore County officer shot in the head, now out of the hospital. And federal prosecutors have charged the Dowie's chief engineer in the Key Bridge collapse, what investigators say he didn't report. More on that, but first, the latest from ABC News. It's 2 o'clock.
17: From ABC News, I'm Michelle Franzen. Reaction mixed over the memo of understanding signed by President Trump and Iran's president. Vice President J.D. Vance today fielding questions about the terms.
18: Critics of the deal say Iran has demonstrated its ability to force concessions from the U.S. by putting the global economy in a vice. But Vice President Vance describes the agreement as a win-win.
19: Their military and their nuclear program is still destroyed.
18: Vance told reporters here that Iran will only derive financial benefits from the deal if it abandons its nuclear ambitions and stops funding terrorism. But the deal already has the U.S. lifting its blockade and sanctions, allowing Iran to sell its oil. Still, Vance insists,
19: we have them in an economic chokehold right now that we're not going to release until they fundamentally change their behavior.
18: Stephen Portnoy, ABC News, the White House.
17: The Supreme Court today issuing a decision on whether habitual drug users can legally own a firearm. The case centered on a Texas man and marijuana user who was charged with unlawful possession of a gun. Here's ABC's Devin Dwyer.
20: The Supreme Court's decision was unanimous, ruling that a long-standing federal ban on guns for unlawful users of any controlled substance is unconstitutional, especially as applied to a Texas man who simply consumed marijuana several times a week and was prosecuted.
17: The dedication ceremony for the Obama Presidential Center taking place on the south side of Chicago this hour. Jennifer Hudson, among the many performers, joining former President Obama and former First Lady Michelle Obama, former Presidents Joe Biden, Bill Clinton, George W. Bush, and First Lady Michelle Obama, addressing the crowd and honoring her husband's life, and she says political legacy.
0: You were unflappable at every turn, always focused, always calm, always looking at the long view.
17: The center opens to the public tomorrow. 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
16: I'm Chris Cheon. Baltimore County Police have identified a suspect in the shooting of Towson University student Nazir Majid.
22: Detectives are searching for 33-year-old Reginald Gray Jr. in connection to the shooting. Police Chief Robert McCullough says he was last known to be driving a silver 2007 Nissan Altima with tinted windows with Virginia plates.
23: From all indications, he is from Baltimore. Last known address is in East Baltimore. Been looking for him down there. Possible that he's taken that Virginia tag off that car and put it on another car.
22: Gray is described as 6'1", 190 pounds, and having a distinct tattoo on the front of his neck. He should be considered armed and dangerous. Taylor Bennett, WBAL News Radio 1090 and FM 101.5.
16: Chief McCullough was a guest on the C4 and Brian Neiman show this morning. The Baltimore County police officer critically injured in a Pikesville shooting less than 2 weeks ago has been released from the hospital. Police say Officer Kettlefamo was shot in the head June 7th while responding to a call on the Gwynns Falls Trail. The suspect, 38-year-old Shaka Kamara, faces multiple charges and is due back in court next month. From the Commitment 2026 desk.
24: 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Some of the big races voters are watching here. The race for county council, state's attorney, and county executive.
25: I would say housing's a big deal. I think crime continues to be a big deal, with homelessness is a real concern to mine in the Towson area.
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16: Federal prosecutors have charged the chief engineer of the cargo ship Dolly in connection with the 2024 collapse of the Francis Scott Key Bridge. Prosecutors say Karthikeyan Dina Dayalan failed to alert the Coast Guard about a hazardous fuel pump issue that contributed to the power loss before the crash that killed 6 construction workers. WBAL News Time is 2:04.
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7: Traffic.
28: 895 northbound, traffic starting to slow off the Steel Bridge into the Harbor Tunnel. Very minor delays, 95 at the Fort McHenry Tunnel. Crash reported, Beltway Outer Loop at Security Boulevard, and there are some slowdowns building from Liberty Road. Inner Loop on the brakes before Greenspring Avenue to the JFX. Wind warnings at the Bay Bridge, so they can't run the two-way traffic on the westbound span. That means only 2 lanes available eastbound out of Annapolis. The stop-and-go ride begins at Route 450, right over the Severn River Bridge, all the way to the Bay Bridge. 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
7: Weather.
29: Rain tapers off through midday into the afternoon. It will be hot and humid with a high of 92, but feeling like the mid to upper 90s. And it will also be breezy today with southwest winds around 10 to 20, gusting as high as 35 at times. This evening, temperatures fall back into the upper 60s and low 70s with a chance of a few showers developing late at night. We could also wake up to some morning rain on Friday before that tapers off in the afternoon. I'm meteorologist Alina Lee on WBAL News Radio 1090 and FM 101.5.
16: 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It's 69 in Seattle. That's where the Orioles are wrapping up their series against the Mariners. WBAL's pregame coverage begins after the news at 3 p.m. First pitch, 4:10. 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
10: Good afternoon, folks. It is 2:06 this Thursday. I have a very brief show today because the Orioles have their final series game today out west. And the pregame starts at 4 o'clock. So you got me for an hour. And I want to have some follow-up conversations to what we spent quite a bit of time yesterday on my show during the first and last hour of my show in regards to the latest developments and with Iran and the agreement, the MOU, all the points that are addressed in this agreement now that it's been officially signed. And what does that mean? What does it mean for us? What does it mean for Iran? What does it mean for Israel? And yesterday, I had a caller towards the tail end of my show asking me about or notice that the number one thing here, the number one item listed on this 14-point memorandum was about Lebanon. So I want to dig into a little bit more of that, as well as around 2:20, I will hear from former state delegate Sid Saab, who is Lebanese-American, and he made a post yesterday on Facebook last night that caught my attention, and so I want to dig into that as well. So let's dig into this story. And as you know, the President Trump, he officially signed that Memorandum of Understanding with Iran ahead of schedule. It was supposed to be Friday, and this moves the framework from you know, a leaked memo and leaked drafts into something much more real. And we spent a lot of time yesterday in my show talking about whether this agreement actually is any different than the Obama era Iran nuclear deal, the JCPOA. We talked about the lifting of sanctions in this agreement. And this MOU, the frozen assets, the $300 billion reconstruction and development fund, and whether Iran can be trusted with access to that kind of economic lifeline. Even if the money isn't coming from us, the taxpayers, because reminder, it's not coming from us, it's not up front, but instead from Gulf nations and private investment. And I told you yesterday that my biggest question was simple. What makes this deal better than the deal Republicans spent years criticizing, even Marco Rubio 15 years ago on the Senate floor? And then, of course, towards the end of my show, this caller, I can't remember his name. Let me see if I have the notes here. Oh, I can't remember his name. But he brought up something that I think may actually be more important than the $300 billion or more important than the oil waivers and maybe more important than some of the economic provisions. The very first item in this 14-point framework, Lebanon. And the more I thought about it last night, the more I became convinced that this may actually be the key to understanding whether this agreement either succeeds or fails. Because lost in all the discussion and all the headlines and all the media attention about uranium and sanctions and shipping lanes and $300 billion, blah, blah, blah, is the reality that this agreement is not just about the United States and Iran. It's about the entire Middle East. And before we get into the whole Lebanon thing, let's remind ourselves what's in this agreement, right? The framework will formalize the ceasefire, reopen the Strait of Hormuz, restart commercial shipping, begin lifting sanctions, and allowing Iranian oil exports to resume under specific conditions, and launch negotiations towards a final agreement over the next 60 days. And most importantly, it centers on Iran's nuclear program. And according to this framework, Iran commits to never developing a nuclear weapon. Discussions continue over enriched uranium stockpile. And of course, future negotiations are supposed to determine exactly what happens with enrichment, inspections, verification, and enforcement. And the agreement also includes discussions about the frozen Iranian assets and the $300 billion reconstruction development fund backed by Gulf nations and private investment. So when people ask what the deal is about, the answer is really four things: nuclear restrictions, economic relief, regional security, and reopening one of the world's most important shipping lanes. And the, of course, the headline that grabbed everyone's attention was the $300 billion. The $300 billion. And all the economic benefits being discussed, right? Tied directly to the nuclear issue. And the administration, the Trump administration, argument is that Iran only receives those benefits if it permanently abandons the path to a nuclear weapon. The question critics are asking is whether economic relief is being offered before we know exactly what the hardest nuclear questions will ultimately be resolved. And that's exactly why this debate feels so familiar. But the more I think about it, the more I believe the biggest story may not be about the money. It may be about Lebanon and Israel. If Iran is truly agreeing to stop hostile actions through its allies and proxies, then what we're really talking about is Hezbollah. And Hezbollah is not some minor militia. For decades, Hezbollah has been Iran's most powerful and effective proxy force, right? It has served as a forward operating arm of Iranian influence right on Israel's border. In many ways, Hezbollah has been Iran's insurance policy, its deterrent, its pressure point, its ability to threaten Israel without directly putting Iranian soldiers into the fight. Which means if Iran is serious about this agreement, one of the biggest tests won't be whether diplomats shake hands in D.C. or Tehran. The biggest test may be whether Hezbollah stays quiet. Because if Hezbollah remains restrained, then something genuinely significant may be happening. But if Hezbollah attacks, launch rockets, starts escalating tensions again, then we'll find out very quickly whether Iran actually controls its proxy the way everyone assumes it does. And that's why I think some people are missing the significance of this provision. This isn't simply a ceasefire between America and Iran. This is potentially an attempt to reshape the balance of power across the region. The Strait of Hormuz reopening, you know, matters. It does. The oil markets matter, especially I just pumped my gas today. It matters to me. Economic stability matters, but those things affect commerce. The Lebanon provision affects security. It goes directly to the question of whether Iran is willing to scale back the very network of proxy groups it has spent decades building. Because let's face it, when people talk about Iran being the head of the snake, this is exactly what they're talking about. Not just the missiles or the nuclear technology, the network, the proxies, the influence, the ability to project power without directly fighting. But here's where things get interesting, because a lot of people are assuming that if Iran signs on, Hezbollah signs on. And maybe that's true. Iran has enormous influence over Hezbollah, but Hezbollah isn't the only player here. Israel is. And unlike Iran and the United States, Israel is not not signing on to this agreement. Neither is Hezbollah. And that's important, because if Israel believes Hezbollah is rebuilding, rearming, or preparing for future attacks, is Israel simply supposed to sit back and wait? Would any country just wait? And, you know, close their hands, fiddle their thumbs? No. That's the question that keeps coming back to me. The framework appears to assume that Iran can keep Hezbollah in line. Maybe it can. But can anyone guarantee how Israel will respond if it believes the threat is returning? Because from Israel's perspective, this isn't a theoretical exercise. This is a security issue. It's about survival. And that may be why Lebanon appears at the very top of this framework. Not because it's symbolic, but because everyone involved understands it may be the fastest way for this entire agreement to unravel. And look, agreements are easy to sign. History is filled with agreements that looked great on paper. The hard part is the enforcement, right? The hard part is what happens 6 months from now, a year from now. The hard part is what happens when tensions rise again, when somebody fires a rocket, when somebody crosses a border, when somebody tests the limits. That's when we'll find out whether this agreement is historic or temporary. Because if Lebanon stays stable, if Hezbollah remains restrained, if Iran follows through on its nuclear commitments, and if meaningful verification inspections are in place, then this agreement could become far more significant than many people realize today. But if Lebanon reignites, if Hezbollah resumes operations, if the nuclear negotiations stall, or if Israel concludes it must act independently to defend itself, then we may discover that this wasn't the end of the conflict at all. It was just simply the beginning of a new chapter. So coming up next, we're going to dig into this further. I have my special guest, Sid Saab, former state delegate here in the state of Maryland, to chime in and give some perspective on this. Stay tuned for more.
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2: Brett Hollander here with my friend Shauna from AES. And Shauna, great to see you.
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28: 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I-95 southbound between Route 543 and Route 24. Construction cleared. The pace was improving, but now a wreck just after the interchange with Route 543. The two left lanes closed, so a traffic jam forming quickly now just after leaving the Maryland House Travel Plaza. 95 northbound starting to get a bit sluggish from 395 into the Fort McHenry Tunnel. 895 already slow off the Steel Bridge heading into the Harbor Tunnel. 97 minor delays southbound passing Route 178. It's jammed in Annapolis, though, 50 from Route 450 over the Severn River Bridge all the way to the Bay Bridge. Only two lanes available eastbound across the bay. 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
10: For those of you that are just joining us, we've been discussing President Trump's newly signed memorandum of understanding with Iran. Much of the conversation has been focused on Iran's nuclear program, sanctions relief, the Strait of Hormuz, and the $300 billion reconstruction fund. But the more I dug into the 14-point framework, the more I think the most important provision is what one caller told me yesterday. And it may be the very first line on here. Number one, Lebanon. Because if this agreement is going to hold, it's not just about what Iran agrees to do on paper. It's about whether Iran can actually restrain Hezbollah, whether Israel trusts that restraint, and whether one of the most volatile fronts in the Middle East stays quiet over the next 30 to 60 days or longer. And that's why I wanted to bring in someone who I think can offer a unique perspective on this conversation. And joining me right now on the line is former Maryland State Delegate Sid Saab, the first Lebanese-American elected to the General Assembly here, and someone who's closely followed the developments in the region and has family and culture ties there that can give him us a perspective that many of us don't have. Thank you for joining me, Sid.
9: Thank you so much for having me.
10: So you pointed out, I saw this post you made yesterday on Facebook, and I appreciate what you wrote. And you pointed out that Lebanon appears at the very top of the framework, which I also noticed. Why is that significant? What does that tell you about D.C. and Tehran's view as the biggest threat to this agreement?
9: Well, I mean, I think one of the main thing that same thing I noticed, it was the first one, but it's kind of like there's a lot of ambiguity in the language with what sovereignty means. Mm-hmm. But I think at the end of the day, Hezbollah and Israel are major players in this agreement because, you know, we went to make sure that Iran doesn't have nuclear weapon, so does Israel. But then you have a proxy of Iran that in Lebanon that is also fighting with Israel. And then you have Israel occupying pretty much a third of, if not even more, of the southern Lebanon. So I think they are connected. And I think President Trump is very interested in kind of wrapping up that conflict, which is a very complicated conflict. It's been happening for 50 years. It's not that easy just because there's a lot of moving parts. You know, Hezbollah is not a state actor. There's a lot of Lebanese citizens that don't want Hezbollah, but they also don't want Israel, and they don't want any foreign interference. They want to live alone. So I think having it, number one, at the beginning of it, but it also could be the poison pill in a way, because the Lebanon issue is very complicated, and, you know, MOUs are basically a framework. They're not really it's an understanding which intends to establish a framework, and I think things will be fluid as we move forward. But as you can see, that the Israeli government is very unhappy with this agreement. It rightfully so. I think Hezbollah should have had some sort of input, but I believe being Hezbollah is a proxy of Iran, Iran will be able to control Hezbollah. The question is, can the U.S. control Israel?
10: But is Hezbollah, do you think Hezbollah is capable of acting independently Or does Tehran largely call the shots?
9: In my view, in my experience, I think Tehran pretty much calls the shot. Now, there's going to be some, you know, independent couple people, but for the most part, Iran funds them, Iran controls them. I think they're easier to control.
10: You are. So,
9: yes, Iran. I think Iran will call the shots on that.
10: So for those that are just tuning in, I have former state delegate Sid Saab on the line here. You mentioned also in your post that you said that you don't see the IDF withdrawing from southern Lebanon anytime soon. Are you more certain about Iran's ability to influence Hezbollah than you are about Israel's willingness to accept the status quo?
9: Yeah, I mean, I think...
10: Or
9: you know,
10: why? Explain
9: one of
10: to
9: us
10: me why.
9: My,
10: yeah.
9: Yeah. So one of my good friends that's actually is the MTV reporter inside the White House also commented, and he also said that according to U.S. officials that they were on the call, that Lebanon is not part of the agreement, and they also referenced the, you know, ending hostilities. So I think the problem with the reason I said that, it wouldn't, because again, Israel is not part of it. It's also the definition of sovereignty is very ambiguous in this, because if you talk to Tehran, they'll tell you, no, sovereignty in theory means no outside forces, independent sovereignty by the Lebanese government. However, on the other side, from the Israeli side, they don't see the sovereignty being the same way as leaving the territory. So you have the agreement's greatest weakness, I think, is this ambiguity. While it repeatedly referenced Lebanese sovereignty and territorial integrity, it really never defines what sovereignty is. And I think that's going to be the sticking point, that they're going to go back and forth on what does sovereignty mean. To a lot of Lebanese people, sovereignty means no Israeli boots on the ground anywhere. From the Israeli perspective, they're going to say, well, we're still going to stay there. And they've repeatedly said that they're going to stay in Syria, they're going to stay in Gaza, they're going to stay in Lebanon to secure their yellow so-called zones.
10: Gotcha.
9: Yeah, it's complicated.
10: It's complicated. And real quick, I only have about 30 seconds here, but one of the other things you wrote was that this could test the relationship between the U.S. and Israel if their objectives stop aligning perfectly. How much influence does the U.S. really have over Israel at this point?
9: You know, that's going to be an interesting thing to watch. Mm-hmm. I think we will find out that maybe the U.S. does not have, even though the U.S. is the one that writes the check or the pocketbook, but there is a lot of also faction within Israel that might influence the a lot of people in Israel. But as also you can see, I think the Vice President J.D. Vance today, there were some, I don't know exactly what he said, but I know there's some back and forth between them. So I think it will test the relation, because at this point, the U.S. and the Israeli goals are not 100% aligned, and that's going to show who's, you know, how President Trump will handle it. Will he strong arm them? Will he threaten, you know, the less aid, or how it play out? I think there's a lot of internal factors within the United States that also is going to try to influence President Trump. Right. There's a lot of Republicans that are not happy.
10: Sure.
9: So I think complicated. Again,
10: yeah, it is.
9: It's complicated because it is.
10: Thank you. We're short on time, Sid. Thank you very much. I had Sid Saab. We're going to get into this. I want to hear your thoughts as well. Stay tuned for more.
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28: This report brought to you by Compassion International. I-95 southbound between Route 543 and Route 24. Construction cleared. The pace was improving, but now a wreck just after the interchange with Route 543. The two left lanes closed, so a traffic jam forming quickly now just after leaving the Maryland House Travel Plaza. 95 northbound starting to get a bit sluggish from 395 into the Fort McHenry Tunnel. 895 already slow off the Steel Bridge heading into the Harbor Tunnel. 97 minor delays southbound passing Route 170. 78. It's jammed in Annapolis, though, 50 from Route 450 over the Severn River Bridge all the way to the Bay Bridge. Only two lanes available eastbound across the bay. 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

0: Baseball team forfeited tonight's game against the Southern Maryland Blue Crabs after several players declined to wear the team's Pride Night jerseys. The club says it chose to move forward with Pride Night as a free community event rather than force players to participate. The team's also donating $10,000 to the Rainbow Rose Center, as it says it expects to resume play tomorrow. From the ABC News Desk, former First Lady Michelle Obama speaking at the dedication of the Obama Presidential Center in Chicago. She praised former President Barack Obama's passion for his work and what she called his dazzling brilliance and unpretentious decency. Hear WBAL's live coverage of Maryland's primary election night from 7 to 9 p.m. and get complete commitment 2026 results and reaction with C4 and Brian Neiman Wednesday morning from 5:30 to 10 a.m. I'm Chris Cheon, WBAL News Radio 1090 and FM 101.5.
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11: This report brought to you by Compassion International. I-95 southbound between Route 543 and Route 24. Construction cleared. The pace was improving, but now a wreck just after the interchange with Route 543. The two left lanes closed, so a traffic jam forming quickly now just after leaving the Maryland House Travel Plaza. 95 northbound starting to get a bit sluggish from 395 into the Fort McHenry Tunnel. 895 already slow off the Steel Bridge heading into the Harbor Tunnel. 97 minor delays southbound passing Route 160. 78. It's jammed in Annapolis, though, 50 from Route 450 over the Severn River Bridge all the way to the Bay Bridge. Only two lanes available eastbound across the bay. 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
12: All right, if you're just joining us, we've been talking about President Trump's newly signed memorandum of understanding with Iran. Most of the headlines have focused on Iran's nuclear program, lifting sanctions, the Strait of Hormuz reopening, and the $300 billion reconstruction fund. That we are not paying. It's not coming out of our pocket. But still, if you were tuning in at any point during my show yesterday, I brought up a few times that, look, I don't like this $300 billion. How can we trust Iran? We were warned about this 15 years ago by even former Senator Marco Rubio, who says, look, if you give them this money, they're going to use it to do X, Y, and Z.

0: and look, here we are 15 years later, and they did exactly that. But after him, you know, and then just a while ago, we were speaking with former Maryland delegate Sid Saab, who's Lebanese American, was born in Lebanon. He was elected to the Maryland General Assembly. And after reading what he said and what he said today on air, I'm becoming more convinced that Lebanon, what is happening between Lebanon and Israel, may be the real test of whether this agreement succeeds or fails, and if it sticks. Because Sid pointed out something interesting, right? That he believes Iran has significant influence over Hezbollah and can likely secure compliance from most of the organization. Maybe there's a couple of folks, individual actors occasionally, you know, operating independently, but overall he feels that they can secure Hezbollah. In other words, if Hezbollah continues attacking Israel, it's probably not because Iran lacks influence. Maybe the bigger question mark in his view is Israel. Because he feels like, and he elaborated this on his post, he does not see that the IDF would be withdrawing from southern Lebanon anytime soon. And that raises a much bigger issue. He also mentioned Netanyahu is not too happy, right? And so the bigger issue here is what happens if American objectives and Israeli objectives begin to diverge. That it may not mean that the alliance breaks apart, but it could create a real tension if Washington wants to give diplomacy more time with Israel, believes it still faces an unacceptable security threat on its northern border. And then he also raised another concern that I hadn't thought about enough yet. He mentioned that this framework contains language about sovereignty. But some of that language is ambiguous. Depending on how Iran, Israel, Lebanon interpret those provisions, that ambiguity could become a future source of conflict then, rather than clarity. Which brings us back to where I started. Maybe the success of this agreement isn't going to be determined by a press conference, a signature ceremony, or even what happens with the $300 billion fund. Maybe it's going to be determined by what happens over the next 30 to 60 days. Does Hezbollah remain quiet? Does Israel show restraint? Do the parties interpret the agreement the same way? Can the nuclear negotiations continue without one of these other flashpoints blowing up the entire process? Those are some of the things I'm wrestling with today. So what do you think? Do you think Iran can actually keep Hezbollah under control? Do you think Israel has any reason to trust that restraint? And if American diplomats want patience while Israel wants action, whose judgment should carry more weight? I got more questions. These type of situations just begs for more questions. The other thing I'm thinking is Lebanon the real test of this agreement? Or are we overlooking something else that could cause this thing to unravel? The number here is 410-467-WBAL, or you can also text me at the greensolutionsremodeling.com text line at 410-467-9225. Here is a text that came in, and I guess some people are not paying attention to what I've said in this last 40-some minutes. This texter says, we have nothing to do with the $300 billion fund. That's through Middle Eastern countries. Why don't you listen? I have said that repeatedly. I said it earlier when I started my show, that it's not coming from us taxpayers. I mentioned it during my daily briefing. It's not coming from us. It is coming from the Gulf region, from nations, from investors. But even the $300 billion equation, I mean, it's even more than doubled what was discussed back in 2015. Sure, we handed out $1.7 billion in cash, right? But there was also about $100 to $150 billion that was flooded in there with that agreement too, through investments, through releasing these sanctions. My biggest concern with the $300 billion, doesn't matter where it comes from. My thing is, I don't trust Iran. Have they changed their ways? Doesn't matter where it comes. It's like giving money to a drug addict. You have a friend who's, let's say, a drug addict, and they come to you and they say, look, and you know they're not changing their ways, and there's no signs that they're changing their ways, and they come to you and say, look, I need some money. It's been tough, but I need to feed myself. I need some food. Do you say, okay, guys, let's all pitch in and give them this guy some money so he can buy some food? No. For me, I'd rather provide the food myself. I will do the shopping for you. You need food, dear friend? I will go get the food for you. Because I don't trust that you're going to spend that money wisely wherever it comes from. Whether it was a crowdsourcing thing, a fundraiser thing. No, I don't trust you until you change your ways. That's why I said yesterday during my show that perhaps that if this came with an actual regime change, because that's what Iranian Americans are crying a little foul here right now. They're like, well, we were hopeful that there would be regime change, and it's not coming. Maybe if it was tied to that, maybe if the Iranian people had true freedoms that no one was going to be executed, then sure. Let's all come together and contribute to $300 billion. Again, it doesn't matter where it's coming from. I told you, and I've said it repeatedly, it's not coming from us, the taxpayers. One of my texters says, you absolutely mentioned that, Angela, LOL. Yeah, so some people have some selective hearing. But anyways, those are some of my thoughts here. When we come back, I want to give another opinion. The Attorney General of Maryland made a statement today that has me kind of laughing a little bit. And it has to do with clarifying the Community Trust Act. You remember that controversial anti-ICE immigrant bill? Yeah. Stay tuned for more.
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3: Temperatures either at or above 20 degrees above average.
1: Reports you can rely on to stay ahead of the storm.
4: Storms are moving into the east at about 30 miles an hour.
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2: Traffic.
12: I-95 northbound delays building off the Beltway heading for the Fort McHenry Tunnel. BW Parkway starts before Waterview Avenue heading into Joint 95, and 895 will be stop and go before the Steel Bridge into the Harbor Tunnel. Beltway already getting heavy from Park Heights Avenue to the JFX, again from Charles Street around towards Lock Raven Boulevard. I-97 looking slow now from Route 3 to Route 178. 50 is jammed, solid out of Annapolis from Route 450 over the Severn River Bridge all the way to the Bay Bridge, where there are wind warnings. So they can't run two-way traffic on the westbound span. So it is two lanes, not three, heading east out of Annapolis across the bay. WBAL TV 11 weather with sunshine. It'll be hot today with temperatures in the low 90s. Partly cloudy this evening, becoming overcast during the night with lows in the low 70s. I'm Dan Hoffer, WBAL News Radio 1090 and FM 101.5.
13: 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They go to great lengths to do what's best for their policyholders.
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14: It is the last day of the 8-day early voting period ahead of Tuesday's primary. The 102 voting centers statewide close at 8 tonight. Later today, Governor Moore will campaign at an early voting center in Randallstown for several endorsed candidates in Baltimore County, including Councilman Julian Jones, who's running for county executive. And members of the House Freedom Caucus hold the news conference today, call for changes in mail-in balloting. Tomorrow, the deadline to request a mail-in ballot if you want one delivered by email ahead of the primary. 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
0: All right, if a law is so clear, so necessary, so urgently needed, why does the Attorney General have to issue a multi-page guidance letter explaining what it actually means? Because that's exactly what just happened with this whole controversial Community Trust Act. Remember that? And honestly, I'm laughing. Well, not really laughing. Because this is exactly what many of the sheriffs, law enforcement leaders warned about when this bill was being rushed through in Annapolis. And now the Attorney General's office has issued a new guidance explaining how police and correction officers and law enforcement agencies are supposed to interpret the Community Trust Act. And here's the part that jumped out at me. The Attorney General basically says, no, this law was never intended to interfere with criminal investigations. Yes, police can still share information with federal immigration agencies when, okay, there's a when. But when it's connected to a criminal investigation. And yes, Maryland officers can still participate in joint task force. And yes, they can still work with federal partners. I'm like, wait a minute. Wasn't that one of the concerns everyone had with this bill when it was being debated? And here's why I'm shaking my head. Because months we've been hearing the Trust Act and protect communities and stop cooperation. We got to end these relationships. Oh, we banned the 287Gs. No, we need to add some more provisions to this, hence the Community Trust Act. And these bills all pass. Even Governor Westmore, who quickly signed the ban on the 287G, he said with this one, with the Community Trust Act, that maybe there's some ambiguities. And he went ahead and said, you know what? I'm not going to sign it, but I'm not going to veto it, which it basically made it law without a signature. Because he knew it was going to be overridden by the General Assembly. That wasn't going to look good if he runs for president, saying, oh, his General Assembly, a supermajority Democrat state, they overrode his veto. Yeah, it doesn't look good. But and then, of course, the sheriffs had also filed a lawsuit. And now the attorney general has to come out and say, basically, hold on, everyone. That's not what we meant. Really? Because if we're already issuing clarification memos weeks after the law takes effect, maybe the critics weren't crazy for asking questions. And now let's connect this to what happened last week in Harford County, because there was an illegal immigrant from El Salvador already under a final order of removal who was arrested on charges involving alleged rape and sexual abuse of a minor. And who helped make that arrest? Well, the FBI, the U.S. Marshals, and in Harford County Sheriff's Office, okay? The Sheriff's Office was involved in this. And you're thinking, well, how were they allowed to be involved? Because they were also working with HSA, Homeland Security Investigations. And this is the funny part. Because when people hear HSA and they think it's some separate agency, it's not. HSI is ICE. It's part of ICE. It's the investigative division of ICE. It's the same agency, the same funding, just a different division. One side handles removals and detainers. The other one investigates. And they investigate things like gangs, trafficking, child exploitation, major criminal cases. So think about what just happened. The same people who spent months talking about restricting ICE cooperation now have to explain why cooperation with ICE investigative division is still necessary. Because reality showed up, right? A child sexual abuse investigation doesn't care about political talking points. It cares about catching the suspect. And according to the Attorney General's guidance, law enforcement can still cooperate in criminal investigations, which means the state just spent months arguing about limiting cooperation, and it now is explaining all the situations where cooperation is still allowed, like the little loopholes. This is how they can work around it. And this is where I think the real debate is heading. Not immigration, not ICE, not even the Community Trust Act. Competence. Competence, people. Did lawmakers fully understand how these investigations actually work? Or did they pass a bill first and figure out the practical implications later? Because if you need clarification letters, executive guidance, lawsuits, and future legislative fixes, then that tells me something wasn't fully thought through. It's like redesigning a bridge, opening it to traffic, and then putting up signs explaining where the lanes actually are. Maybe that conversation should have happened before the bridge opened. Anyways, you can hear like my frustration about this. Oh, those are my thoughts on this story today. Again, short show, Orioles today are playing up next.
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12: 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Beltway heading through Towson. Traffic jam forming quickly. It's a wreck at Delaney Valley Road blocking the right lane. 95 already stop and go northbound from the Beltway into the Fort McHenry Tunnel. BW Parkway before Waterview Avenue heading up onto Russell Street. And 895 very slow just after the merge from the Route 2 spur. That will continue into the Harbor Tunnel. Route 50, absolutely crawling through Annapolis. It starts near Route 665, right over the Severn River Bridge, all the way to the Bay Bridge, where there are wind warnings, so no two-way traffic on the westbound span. It is two lanes, not three, rolling east across the bay. A bent tie rod can quickly bring a drive to a halt. 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
20: Cloudy, windy, humid, 89. A former lawmaker who is from Lebanon reacting to the U.S.-Iran deal. The search for a suspect now identified in that shooting on the Towson Circle 2 weeks ago. And it's the last day of early voting. News next from ABC at 3 o'clock.
21: From ABC News, I'm Michelle Franzen. In Chicago, happening now, crowds gathered for the dedication ceremony of the Obama Presidential Center. Former President Barack Obama says America, as it marks its 250th anniversary, he hopes the center will remind people how precious democracy really is, referring to the founding fathers and what they crafted.
22: In the newly independent United States, there will be no kings or lords, no serfs or subjects, but only citizens. Each of us free to pursue our own version of happiness and able to determine our collective fate through an elected representative government. It had not been done.
21: Former Presidents Biden, Bush, and Clinton and former First Ladies also attending the ceremony. Talks are set to resume between the U.S. and Iran after signing the memo of understanding. President Trump in a social media post says the memo with Iran has oil flowing again, and he vowed Iran will never have a nuclear weapon. Vice President J.D. Vance at a briefing pushing back on criticism that Iran gets to sell oil and possibly receive access to billions in frozen funds.
3: You know, I've seen skeptics of the deal. People say the Iranians will never change their behavior. Well, maybe that's true. And if so, they don't get any of the benefits of the bargain. But isn't it worth trying?
21: Lawmakers from both sides of the aisle raising questions after nearly $400 million from the One Big Beautiful Bill was moved to fund White House security needs. It comes amid a push to build a ballroom that could involve taxpayer dollars.
4: The $397 million was quietly transferred to Secret Service accounts over the past week for White House security measures. When asked by ABC News what the money is for, a senior administration official didn't mention the ballroom project, saying only that the money from last year's One Big Beautiful Bill will be used on necessary security upgrades to the White House complex, including a new visitor screening center.
21: ABC's Stephen Portnoy, you're listening to ABC News.
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20: 302, good afternoon, Baltimore. I'm Robert Lang. Reaction locally and around the world continues to pour into the U.S.-Iran agreement. Former Anne Arundel County delegate Sid Saab, who was born in Lebanon, noted the conflict between Israel and Hezbollah needs to be resolved. It's at the center of the agreement.
19: Hezbollah should have had some sort of input, but I believe being Hezbollah is a proxy of Iran, Iran will be able to control Hezbollah. The question is, can the U.S. control Israel?
20: Saab speaking last hour to WBL's Angelette Aviles. 2 weeks ago tomorrow, 22-year-old Towson University student Nasir Majid was shot to death as he was driving along York Road near the Towson Circle. Today, Baltimore County Police identified a suspect. Detective searching for 33-year-old Reginald Gray in connection with the shooting. Police Chief Robert McCullough says he was last known to be driving a silver 2007 Nissan Altima with tinted windows and Virginia plates. As for a possible motive,
23: from all indications, he is from Baltimore. He last known address is in East Baltimore. We've been looking for him down there. It's possible that he's taken that Virginia tag off that car and put it on another car.
20: And McCullough says road rage is a possible motive. You can see a picture of Gray right now at WBL.com and the WBL radio app. From the Commitment 2026 desk, it is the final day of early voting ahead of Tuesday's primary, with 102 early voting centers closing at 8 o'clock tonight.
24: I'm WBL's Phil Yakubuski here at the fairgrounds in Timonium, where voters are watching some big races here in Baltimore County, including party nominations for county executive, county council, and the state's attorney.
25: Safety is a major issue, safety of our area. Economy's bad, gas prices ridiculous.
26: School and how they're treating the budget and the teachers and the students, especially with discipline. Having a kid that's going to be in school soon, I'm worried about the state of the schools.
27: Juvenile crime, affordability, conserving undeveloped land.
24: At the fairgrounds in Timonium, Phil Yakubuski, WBAL News Radio, 1090 and FM, 101.5.
20: As of this morning, more than 138,000 people statewide had voted over the last 7 days, which is less than 4% of eligible voters. This afternoon, Governor Wes Moore will campaign in an early voting center in Randallstown for several endorsed candidates in the Baltimore County races, including Councilman Julian Jones, who's running for county executive. And this afternoon, members of the House Freedom Caucus will hold a news conference to call for changes in mail-in balloting. Tomorrow is the deadline to request a mail-in ballot ahead of the primary if you want it emailed to you. And the Anne Arundel County Board of Education voted last night to approve a new budget, $1.87 billion, $89 million more than the school system received last year. Nearly 49% of the new funding goes to pay and benefits. No layoffs planned. Superintendent Mark Bedell says morale very high right now.
28: Every year, the retention rates continue to increase. We are ahead of schedule, which I didn't think we could do. We're ahead of schedule from a staffing standpoint right now than we were last year at this time.
20: Bedell with C4 and Brian Neiman today on WBAL.
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29: The Orioles and Mariners wrap up their series this afternoon in Seattle. Shane Boz gets the start. First pitch is at 4:10. At the World Cup, Czechia and South Africa played to a 1-1 draw as the second group stage matches start today. Switzerland and Bosnia-Herzegovina are underway, followed by Canada and Qatar and Mexico versus South Korea. I'm Rick Hoschel on the home of the Orioles and Ravens, WBAL News Radio 1090 and FM 101.5.
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2: Traffic. Good afternoon. Well, we're seeing a lot of delays on Route 50 eastbound as you head from Annapolis to the Chesapeake Bay Bridge. Looks like, the delays start just after 97 at 665, which is Aris T. Allen Boulevard, and continue off and on all the way to the bridge. Apparently, there are wind warnings in effect for the Chesapeake Bay Bridge, so that means no two-way operations, so you eastbound folks can't share that westbound span, unfortunately, this afternoon. In Baltimore City, we see a great deal of traffic on 895 northbound from before the Ritchie Bypass up to the Harbor Tunnel, and 95 is congested from Washington Boulevard over to 395. 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
20: WBAL radar showing most of the rain staying to the south of us, but rain is possible tonight into early tomorrow morning. 89 degrees. First pitch of the Orioles and Mariners at 4:10. 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
2: Welcome into Orioles Game Day. I'm your host, Valerie Preactor. The Orioles snapped their three-game losing streak last night against the Mariners. They got a win 5-3. But how did they get there? And what were the highlights? Well, we've got that all ready for you here on WBAL's Orioles Game Day. Let's start with Gunnar Henderson in the third inning, putting the birds on the board with this long ball.
5: Runner from first is going, swinging a shot out to deep right field. Robles going back onto the warning track, at the wall, leaps into the air, and it's gone! Finally, Gunnar runs into another one. A two-run home run for Gunnar Henderson. A jolt out to right field, his 15th of the season.
2: That's what you like to see from Gunnar Henderson, hoping he gets into mid-season form after that one. So the Orioles take a 2-0 lead over the Mariners. And in the bottom of the fourth, Seattle scores their first run against Kyle Bradish.
5: The pitch, ground ball, middle of the diamond. That's past the diamond. Henderson into center field, a base hit. Rodriguez is coming home. He will score. It's an RBI single for Canzone. He drives in his 30th of the season, and the Birds' lead is cut in half. It's 2-1.
2: Now, Leody Taveras has been incredible for this baseball club, and when he knocked a triple yesterday, that scored Pete Alonso.
5: Kirby from the stretch deals, and the 3-2 is rifled to the alley in right center field, down for a base hit, going all the way to the wall. Pete hits the accelerator. He's burning down the third baseline. He's in to score. Taveras slides up, popping with an RBI triple. Leody Taveras threw out a guy bidding for a Little League triple, and now he races for a three-bagger. His fourth triple of the season, his 29th RBI, and the Orioles strike for a two-out RBI here in the sixth inning and make it 3-1 Baltimore.
2: Pete Alonso running around the bases is one of my favorite things to watch. He's such a big fella that it almost just doesn't even look right. He's really hustling, I will say that. Then how about this defensive play from Tyler O'Neill in the outfield, robbing Cal Raleigh of an almost home run.
5: The 2-1. Raleigh drives it in the air out to right field. O'Neill jogs back, feeling for the wall. He's in front of the fence, leaps into the air, and did he get it? He got it! Tyler O'Neill very calmly going back to the wall, leaping into the air, and pulling it down.
2: Awesome play from Tyler O'Neill. Very calm, cool, collected. Gave a little bit of a smile after that one, after robbing Cal Raleigh. This is not an easy lineup to go against, and Kyle Bradish at this point in the game, going into the bottom of the sixth, was absolutely dealing.
5: And the payoff pitch to Julio Rodriguez. Checks, we had a pitch down in the dirt. They call him for going around. Strikeout number 10 for Kyle Bradish. A double-figure strikeout total tonight in Seattle for Kyle Bradish, who is just flat out as nasty as he ever has been.
2: Top of the seventh, Jackson Holliday ends up scoring on a double play, which you don't see very often. But again, Kyle Bradish just making himself known on the mound, wraps up his appearance in the eighth inning.
6: A long hold, now his pitch. A called strike three! Number 12 and a new career high for Kyle Bradish. On pitch number 100, he sets a new career high with 12 punchouts in a game.
0: 7 2/3 innings pitched. He allowed just one run. Kyle Bradish, I believe he's the first starting pitcher for the Orioles this season to pitch into the eighth inning and record not one, but two outs in the eighth. So congrats to him. He looks fantastic. Lowered his ERA back to 4 on the year. And to wrap things up in the ninth inning, Jackson Holliday with a solo shot.
6: He golfs one towards right center. It's hit well. Robles on the run, turning around. It's gone. Jackson Holliday, a solo homer to right center. 5-1 Baltimore. And for Holliday, number 4. And he busts out of a slump.
0: And that didn't wrap things up completely, if I'm being honest. Ryan Helsley came out in the bottom of the ninth, his first time back on the mound after being on the injured list for more than a month. And he had a shaky outing. That is putting it lightly. He allowed back-to-back solo home runs for the Mariners on back-to-back pitches, if you can believe it or not. But yeah, it happened. Then he ended the game like this.
6: Helsley comes home. Swing and a miss. He struck him out. And that's your ball game. A little 101 to finish off the Mariners on a Wednesday night. And the Orioles win it 5-3. But on this night, here in the Pacific Northwest, it belongs to Kyle Bradish, who spun one of the great games of the season for the Orioles.
0: Yes, and the manager, Craig Albernaz, sure agrees with that, Brett.
23: Yeah, KB was outstanding tonight. I mean, 100 pitches, 12 strikeouts, one walk. Obviously, he was efficient, but the pairing of the two breaking balls with the heater was really fun to watch. Like, there was some really good pitches on some really good hitters that, you know, they got in the chase, and that just speaks to the stuff that KB has.
0: And what did Kyle Bradish think of his start?
7: I think I was just on attack all day. If I fell behind and count, I was getting back in zone. Wasn't going to let the last two outings kind of affect me going in today. I'm just really challenging guys. We've been working on that, and I think it kind of got away from me the last two outings, but really getting back in zone with everything.
0: Sounds like he is back on track, and it looks like the rotation is in good form heading into the rest of the season. When we come back here on Orioles Game Day, we'll be joined by the Maryland native, Tim Kirchen from ESPN.
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5: Welcome into Orioles game day. I'm Valerie Preactor. We're leading you all the way up to first pitch here on WBAL. That's at 4:10. The Orioles are taking on the Seattle Mariners. It's the series finale. It's a rubber match, and things are about to go down. But first, I wanted to give you a look at the American League East as it stands right now, because the New York Yankees are seemingly running away with things at this point in the season, as we are in mid-June right now. They currently have a 45-27 record. So they stole the lead away from the Tampa Bay Rays, who now have a 41-30 record sitting in second place. The Blue Jays still firmly in third at 36-38, fully 10 games behind the Yankees in first place. And the Orioles, sitting in fourth place at 35-40, 11.5 games back out of the lead of the American League East. And then you've got the Red Sox, who have not even reached 30 wins yet. They are sitting at 29-42, 15.5 games back. Yeah, when I say this division really falls off after second place, it really does after fourth place. So that's what's going on in the American League East. That's what the standings are right now. And it's time to bring in our very special guest of the day. It's Tim Kirchen from ESPN. Of course, he is a Maryland native, coming from the Baltimore Sun earlier in his career. And now he works for ESPN. And he's joining us to talk all things Orioles. And I want to start by talking about Gunnar Henderson. Even though he did hit a home run last night on the West Coast in Seattle, why do you think we are seeing such a regression from him this season?
6: Well, Valerie, that's a great question, and I'm not sure I know the answer why. The number of players this year, especially this year, who have struggled so badly, it's unbelievable. I mean, we've seen Mookie Betts and Manny Machado and Alex Bregman and Cal Raleigh. They have all really struggled, and I give most of them the benefit of the doubt that the pitching that we see, the stuff that we see, is like nothing we've ever seen before. So I always give a hitter a break here. But Gunnar Henderson is way too good of a player to struggle like this. Now, he's hit for some power lately, but the strikeout rate is just way too high, as it is for a lot of players these days. But when I saw the Orioles the other day, someone just mentioned that Gunnar is looking to hit the ball out of the ballpark probably a little bit too often, which is what the industry has told him to do, and everyone else. Get the ball up in the air, try to hit it over a fence somewhere. And I think that is working against him. But I refuse to believe, with as young as he is, as good as he is, as strong as he is, that this is going to continue. But it is confounding to me how someone this good can struggle like this.
5: And we've obviously talked so much around the season with the starting rotation for the Orioles and how shaky it looked really to start this season off. Individually, these guys have gotten better. We saw a great start from Kyle Bradish. It seems like a couple of them have just turned the corner here, and maybe that's what midseason form looks like. But what do you think the starting rotation can do going forward? Are they reaching that consistency where each guy is getting in some sort of a rhythm? Or do they really need to be like, hey, the Orioles are only hitting on all cylinders maybe once or twice a week in these games?
6: Right. And that's not good enough to hit once or twice a week. You got to do better than that. The Orioles have a 4.55 ERA. That's 23rd in Major League Baseball. Trevor Rogers, again, another. How do you explain how good he could be last year and then struggle like he has? His ERA is almost 6 right now. It doesn't make any sense. Chris Bassett has a bad back. He's got an ERA over 5. He's way better than that. And this has got to change if the Orioles are going to make a run here and make the playoffs, which certainly is a possibility in this American League, which is pretty ordinary at the moment. But when you are 24th in strikeouts among your pitchers in the major leagues, in a time where strikeouts are absolutely crucial, and you only have one shutout, they're tied for the fewest shutouts in the major leagues right now. Those numbers are going to have to improve if they're going to get back into the playoffs after a couple years out.
5: Tim, you sound just as confused and maybe even concerned about this Orioles team and how weirdly it is that they're playing so badly with the on-paper roster that they have, the addition of Pete Alonso, and, you know, you bring up these younger guys. You've got Adley Rutschman and Samuel Basayo, yet you're still not winning games consistently. It's a back-and-forth kind of pendulum. Are there any other teams in the league that are looking like this right now?
6: Yeah, there are a lot of teams that are really confusing to me. I thought the Royals would be much better than this. Mm. I thought the Tigers would be much better than this.
5: True.
6: I thought the Red Sox would be much better than this. And I thought Toronto was going to repeat as American League champions. And now I'm not so sure anymore. It just proves again, Valerie, the beauty of baseball. Just when you think you understand what you're watching, you realize that you don't. The game is too good to be predicted. And if one guy's off, one guy's timing's off, something happens within the team, no explanation. A team goes from really good to not so good very quickly. But just as important, you can go from really bad to really good very fast. A couple years ago, the Tigers came to Williamsport when I was there, played on Sunday Night Baseball. They had no chance to make playoffs. And then they got red hot the last month and a half, not only made the playoffs, but they won a playoff series. Wow. The Nationals in 2019 were 19-31 after 50 games and won the World Series. So it is way too early to give up on the Red Sox, the Blue Jays, the Tigers, the Royals, and the Orioles because, of course, in this American League, you can make the playoffs if you're just hanging around 500 in the middle of August.
5: Well, that made me feel so much better. I just want to be honest. I think I need to take a deep breath. And I feel like everybody's got some pent-up energy here in Baltimore. But that was a really, really great analysis. We're talking with ESPN's Tim Kirchen. It's just what he does. As we look forward to the MLB trade deadline, which is coming up in a little over a month now here, what do you suggest that the Orioles do? Obviously, they sold off a lot of guys last year. Probably not going to be the same situation going into this year, right?
6: Yeah, I think they have to add a starting pitcher, period. And they, you know, they apparently have the money to do so, but this is just going to be, this is going to be unacceptable for them to not make the playoffs, in a year when the American League is so down. And again, they're eighth in the major leagues in runs scored. Scoring runs has not been a problem with Alonso, and Taylor Ward's had a good year, even though he's only got 3 home runs.
5: Yes.
6: Adley Rutschman appears to be back. Gunner's going to get better. But if they're going to get to where they want to go, that is the playoffs, I think they're going to have to add a starting pitcher. The problem is, so are a dozen other teams out there looking for starting pitching help. And if you have a good starter, unless you're hopelessly out of contention, I don't think you're going to deal them. So we'll have to see where they go from here. But I think the Orioles need to add some pitching down the stretch. And if they get there for October.
5: Now, the other thing here is, are they going to get over this hump of back and forth to actually get above 500 at some point this season, which we haven't seen yet? Or are they going to be another sub 500 team for the second year in a row?
6: Well, again, that's what the next 100 games are going to tell us. And it's just really hard to tell. You asked me if I was confused. Yes, I'm confused. I'm confused by a lot of things going on in baseball right now, but that is the beauty of the sport. And I was asked the other day, of all these wild card contenders, which two are going to make the playoffs out of the American League? And I picked the Blue Jays and the Orioles. Mm-hmm. And I meant it then, and I'm going to stay with it today. Not because I really like either one of those teams at the moment.
5: Yeah.
6: I just see so many other teams that are struggling even worse than the Orioles are right now. A game and a half out of the third wild card spot. You can't give up on the season. You have to add in order to make your team better.
5: I love that. We will end with that there. ESPN's Tim Kirchen joining us on ESPN. Thank you so much for the time talking about our Baltimore Orioles.
6: No problem. Thank you, Valerie. See you.
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8: Traffic and weather. A couple of crashes for you to watch out for in the city. Cold Spring Lane east of York Road. That's right around Old York Road. We're seeing significant delays approaching that intersection on both Cold Spring Lane and York Road. Then we have another crash in the city, Orleans at Patterson Park. And we have a crash on the Beltway on the Outer Loop at Route 40, Baltimore National Pike. And we also have a backup for those of you heading to the Chesapeake Bay Bridge that begins in Annapolis. 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
21: 3:30, sunny, windy, humid, 89. Good afternoon, I'm Robert Lang. Baltimore County Police offering a $2,000 reward leading to arrest of a suspect in the June 5th shooting death of 22-year-old Towson University student Ashir Majid, killed as he was driving along York Road near Towson Circle. The suspect is 33-year-old Reginald Gray, driving a silver 2007 Nissan Altima with tinted windows and Virginia plates. Baltimore County Police Chief Robert McCullough on a possible motive?
13: From all early indications, it looks like it's a case of road rage. What we don't know, and we'll find out once we've apprehended him, is to find out if there were any other interactions between these individuals prior to this, or if there was any other history.
21: In federal court in Baltimore, the chief engineer of the Dolly entering into an agreement to defer his prosecution while the federal trial, the ship's operator, takes place. From the Commitment 2026 desk, 8 days of early voting ends at 8 o'clock tonight ahead of the primary. So far, more than 138,000 people, less than 4% of eligible voters, have cast ballots. From the ABC News desk, the Obama Presidential Center opened in Chicago today. All living former presidents attended. President Trump not invited. Stocks rose as the U.S. and Iran signed the initial deal to end the war. The Dow is up 117 points, about a quarter of a percent. NASDAQ is up more than 1.6%. Knicks fans lining the streets of Lower Manhattan celebrating

0: Emergency vehicles on the scene, so expect delays as you head from Woodlawn down to Catonsville on the outer loop of the Beltway, and it's very heavy and slow on Route 50 eastbound as you head from Annapolis over to the Bay Bridge. The delays begin right after 97 and continue to the Chesapeake Bay Bridge. It looks like you're going to get a little break. Nope, actually, it's filled up again, so just expect a pretty slow trip to the bridge. Enjoy the game. I'm Marianne Perry, WBAL News Radio 1090 and FM 101.5.
1: The Orioles are taking on the Seattle Mariners in a rubber match this afternoon. That begins at 4:10. We're leading you all the way up to first pitch here on WBAL and Orioles Game Day. It's time for our pitching preview. If we take a look, Shane Baz is on the hill for the Orioles, coming into today's matchup with a 4-6 record on the season, a 4.06 ERA. This is his 15th start of the year. And in 82 innings pitched, he's got 67 strikeouts, a 1.39 whip. And he's coming off of a win against San Diego this past weekend. 5 innings pitched, just 2 earned runs allowed. Only 1 strikeout, though. The strikeout numbers have gone down since the start of the month, which is interesting. But now Shane Baz is looking for back-to-back wins here for the Orioles, which would be great. And to make matters maybe even a little bit better, the last time that the Orioles saw the Seattle Mariners starter, Brian Wu, who was on the mound today, they absolutely unleashed on him in one inning, okay? It was the third inning of this game last Thursday, exactly a week ago today, where they scored 7 runs on Brian Wu, a half a dozen in just one inning. Yeah, he only lasted 5 frames. But that has never happened before to Brian Wu. So he is coming off of now 2 straight losses, one against the Baltimore Orioles last week. And this one's looking rather nice for the Orioles, who have the momentum coming into this one after their 5-3 win last night with a strong start from Kyle Bradish. First pitch is coming up here on WBAL between the Orioles and the Mariners. That's at 4:10. Then after today's game, they jet to L.A. to take on the Dodgers this weekend. And then the Anaheim Angels starting early next week. That does it for me here on Orioles Game Day. I'm Valerie Preactor. It's time for Brett Hollander and Ben Wagner to take over on the call. Enjoy the game, everybody.
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2: The Orioles Radio Network is on the air. Coming up, we get you ready for the first pitch of today's game. Let's go live to the stadium for a preview.
7: A long hold. Now his pitch. A called strike 3. Number 12 in a new career high for Kyle Bradish. On pitch number 100, he sets a new career high with 12 punchouts in a game. It was the Kyle Bradish show last night, a most dominant performance, and one the Orioles really needed. It sets up today a chance to get a series win on the road and a chance to get a season series win against the first-place Seattle Mariners before the Orioles road trip moves to Los Angeles, California. And welcome to it, Brett Hollander alongside Ben Wagner. Today, it's Shane Baz on the mound for the Orioles against the young right-hander Brian Wu of the Seattle Mariners. Coming up on the pregame show, Orioles manager Craig Albernez. Plus, we chat with the retiring and legendary voice of the Seattle Mariners, Rick Riz, who is hanging up the microphone after 41 years here in the Pacific Northwest. And coming up, a look back at last night's

0: win for the Orioles. It's all straight ahead on the Orioles Radio Network.
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8: Runner from first is going, swinging a shot out to deep right field. Robles going back onto the warning track, at the wall, leaps into the air, and it's gone! Finally, Gunnar runs into another one. A two-run home run for Gunnar Henderson. A jolt. Out to right field, his 15th of the season. It certainly was the big swat that Gunnar Henderson and the Orioles had been waiting on in their matchup in game number two of this three-game series last night here at T-Mobile Park. Pleasure to bring you back to the broadcast booth with Brett Hollander. I'm Ben Wagner. That big swing from Gunnar Henderson not only offensively put a charge into the Orioles as they inch their way closer and closer to the 500 mark, coming in today at 35-40, taking on a Mariners club at 38-37. But it was also a shot that they needed from the mound. And Gunnar Henderson got a bird's eye view from his position at shortstop, watching Kyle Bradish spin the baseball, and knew early on he was watching his right-hander at his best.
9: That's the Bradish we know. I mean, he's obviously had a rough one last time, but we know the caliber of pitcher he is. And, I mean, you got to see it, or I got to watch it firsthand. I mean, he was just dotting everything, and it was really awesome playing behind him.
10: Easier to play behind him than try to hit him?
9: Yes, very much so.
11: Gunnar, when can you tell from shortstop, when can you tell that it's going to be this kind of a night for Kyle Bradish?
9: Yeah, when he has that heater command, obviously is 4-2. When he has command of those and people have to try to decipher between the two of those, and then he's got that hammer curveball and then the slider, it's very hard to control all of them. And yeah, whenever he has all four of them working, just good luck.
10: You know, we were talking on the way out to the bus about the lights don't really take effect out here because it takes a couple hours. But you handle George Kirby, who can pitch a little bit, pretty well. I mean, two RBIs now, three RBIs now, all on home runs. So you guys did a nice job, basically kind of like what you did in Baltimore.
9: Yeah, they got a good staff, but I feel like just us going out there and controlling the zone and getting pitches a hit, I feel like that's our MO, and just continuing to string together, get it back.
8: His sixth go-ahead home run of the season last night, which ranked second on the team behind Pete Alonso's 8. Gunnar Henderson now with 15 home runs on the season. We were raving all night long about Kyle Bradish. Bradish earning the W after going a season best 7 2/3 while punching out a new career high 12. It marked the longest start by an Oriole since Brandon Young was working his perfecto through 8 last August against the Houston Astros. A monumental pitching performance when the Orioles need the big right-hander to be a stopper last night, and Bradish certainly didn't disappoint.
3: Yeah, it was a good bounce back with both breaking balls. Kind of lost feel with those the past two outings, but it was good adjustment to it.
12: When you face a team two starts in a row, obviously you've done that plenty of times in your career, but what are the things that you work on midweek to maybe change your approach, change your sequencing, whatever it might be?
3: Yeah, I mean, last outing, I felt really good. It was probably the best I felt all year. And like I said, after the game, like, I didn't make bad pitches. I just put good swings on it. I think we tweaked some of the location, and you saw that out there today. We got a lot more chase and swing and miss.
13: You had a career high today in strikeouts. I mean, to come back from Tommy John and to get to this point, what does that mean to you to be able to do what you're doing right now?
3: Yeah, I mean, it feels great. It was a long road to get back here. Need a little more consistency, but I think we're on the right track.
12: Sometimes strikeouts and efficiency don't go hand in hand, but tonight it did for you. What was working in that aspect to still get as many swings and misses as you did, still have, you know, 12 strikeouts,
3: yeah,
12: but also work deeply into a game?
3: I think I was just on attack all day. If I fell behind and count, I was getting back in zone. Wasn't going to let the last two outings kind of affect me going in today. And just really challenging guys. We've been working on that. And I think it kind of got away from me last two outings, but really getting back in zone with everything.
8: Dominant outing from the right-hander Kyle Bradish en route for the Orioles to even up this series at one game apiece. We'll take away our conversation from Orioles chat and talk about the Pacific Northwest, who's had the dulcet tones of Rick Riz at the microphone for 41 seasons. Rick Riz, the longtime Mariners voice, is going to retire at the end of this campaign. Will it be the regular season? Will it be the postseason? We will continue to talk about his legendary career on the other side of the break when we come back to Seattle on the Orioles Radio Network.
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20: There have been two primary voices of Mariners baseball over the last 50 years. One is the late, great Dave Niehaus, who is in the Hall of Fame. The other is Rick Riz, who has called more games here in Seattle than any other play-by-play broadcaster ever. And after 41 years, Rick is stepping away from the microphone, a total class act and gentleman. And yesterday, we had a chance to catch up with Rick Riz, who has gone through every era of Mariners baseball, from lots of losing to the Randy Johnson and Ken Griffey Jr. era.
24: Well, they wrote the history of this franchise. When it comes to Ken Griffey Jr., if it wasn't for Jr., we wouldn't be here. You know, we drafted Jr. as a 17-year-old kid in 1987 out of high school in Moeller High School in Cincinnati. If we don't draft Jr., we're not here. We're the Tampa Bay Mariners. That's how important Ken Griffey Jr. was to this franchise. He got here at the age of 19. He became a great player the following year in 1990. His dad played with him and the following year, became a Hall of Fame player. So he meant everything to this franchise. And just think, the owner of the team at the time wanted to draft Mike Harkey. And Harkey wanted $100,000 to sign. Junior wanted $160,000 to sign. And it boiled down to $60,000. And thank goodness, Dick Balderson and Roger Youngward, who were running the franchise, the baseball side of the franchise, talked George Rogers, the owner of the club at the time, to draft his 17-year-old kid. Over $60,000, we wouldn't be here. Now Junior has a statue. He's in the Hall of Fame. And my goodness, it was one of the greatest decisions in the history of this franchise. Randy Johnson, one of the best trades. We traded Mark Langston to the Montreal Expos. We got Randy Johnson, Brian Holman, and Gene Harris. We went, who are these guys? Randy was a hard-throwing lefty who didn't know how to throw a strike. He had a fateful few minutes with Nolan Ryan who talked him to when you're striding, laying on the ball of your foot, and all of a sudden that fastball had control. He came up with Mr. Snappy, the slider, and became a Hall of Fame pitcher. So he changed everything in 1995. He was 18-2. He won his first of many Cy Young Awards with us that year. And again, that was the year that saved baseball in Seattle with Junior, Edgar Martinez, and Randy Johnson, and Dan Wilson, who's now our manager. But Randy Johnson was unhittable for many, many years and became a Hall of Famer.
20: 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We'll come back. We will hear from Orioles manager Craig Albernaz next on the Orioles Radio Network.
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19: A series will conclude in Seattle, Washington this afternoon. It's Orioles and Mariners baseball. Time to visit with the skipper, Craig Albernaz. And Albie, from your vantage point, how long did it take last night to know that Kyle Bradish had plus-plus stuff?
25: The first inning. Like, one, he was the fastball velo, and just the, like, the crispness of the pitches, how they were coming in. He was moving down the mound so efficient and clean, and, you know, they had some tough swings on some, you know, some really devastating breaking balls. So that's when I kind of knew Bradish had his A stuff yesterday.
19: What was the biggest difference in finishing the fastball for you when you noticed the crispness? We're going to rave about the breaking balls in a moment. But with the fastball and the command for him.
25: Yeah, he just, I'm a very observant person, and sometimes it's tough to describe what I see in words, but just the way he was just moving down the mound, like everything was in sync, like the leg kick, how quick he was moving, the pelvis, and just the way his arm was working down the mound, like he was never late with his arm. And sometimes when pitches are late, that's when you have like the arm side misses, or they try to overcompensate, and then they spike the fastball. But, you know, he was consistently repeating his delivery, and his arm was getting to the right spot the whole time.
19: We have talked about adjustments that he's made specifically with the mechanics, trying to get down the mound faster. Is this where it all clicks? Is this the best in terms of mechanics and stuff combining in a start that you've seen from him?
25: Yeah, 100%, and hopefully it does click for him because that was fun to watch. But yeah, that was just one of the better outings I've seen in person in a long time.
19: All right, let's talk about the breaking ball. The curveball he kind of steered away from. Sounded like even after yesterday, he admitted that he was having trouble gripping the curveball, something you alluded to on our pregame conversation. Is it just the dryness of the air that's out here in the Pacific Northwest that allowed him to get a better grip and snap it off?
25: Yeah, for sure. Or it's the volatility of the baseballs that we have. You know, it's like we go through dozens and dozens of baseballs a game, and not every single one is the same. And, you know, it's quote-unquote bad batches, and it's ones with high seams or no seams. So it's really well. That's why guys, when they get a new ball from the umpire, they'll throw it away right away just because of how the ball is. It could be a lot of that, but I love the way that KB was sticking with the curveball because it was coming out just like you see it for a long time, and then it was just bottom, just dropped out of it.
19: We're chatting with Craig Albernaz. Regardless of the baseball on the field, Blaze Alexander had no problem making contact and coming up with base hits. Blaze continues to impress. We've talked about the mechanical adjustments. I'm interested in how you watch him handle an at-bat and let the ball travel. It's a little bit of a buzzword, but is there significance on how deep he lets a ball get that makes him a successful hitter?
25: Yeah, for sure. And I think that all starts with, like, his setup. And he's in such a great setup that allows himself to see the ball for as long as he can. I think where guys are having trouble seeing the ball, there's something going on in their setup that's not allowing them to see as much of the ball flight as they can. And when they're moving, you know, bad in the box or inefficient, you know, they have to make the decision sooner, right? A guy with a longer swing, for him to be able to make contact, he has to get it going earlier, which those guys are usually susceptible to chase. And what Blaze is doing right now is seeing the ball so well, and he's doing a great job of just managing that deep counts, getting walks, and fighting some tough pitches off that are foul, which is such a great skill to have when you have it, and he's dialed in right now.
3: 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We continue to work our way towards the first pitch right after this on the Orioles Radio Network.
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0: 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The first leg of the road trip will wrap up here in Seattle. 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
0: We'll take a look at the starting pitcher matchup coming up in just a moment. Still to come, our starting lineups as well. Now our injury report brought to you by the Orthopedic Associates of Central Maryland, a division of CAO. As we told you on the weekly injury report update, all signs pointed to Dylan Beavers returning to action from an oblique injury. He's missed 34 games at the big league level, and Dylan Beavers tonight will play in Double-A with Chesapeake. So that's something that we're going to be watching, and we'll have a report on throughout the weekend when we return to the airwaves tomorrow night in Hollywood. That's the injury report brought to you by the Orthopedic Associates of Central Maryland, a division of CAO. 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
22: And welcome to it. It is a perfect afternoon for baseball here in Seattle, Washington. Jameis Winston of the National Football League just threw out the first pitch. He's now addressing what should be a capacity crowd here at T-Mobile Park. He is a Fox correspondent for the FIFA World Cup. Team USA will play across the street where the Seattle Seahawks play tomorrow afternoon, and then evening baseball here tomorrow night for the Seattle Mariners against the Boston Red Sox. But it's a gorgeous day. It is a breezy day here in Seattle. And today's field conditions are brought to you by our friends at Pro Lawn Plus, delivering home run lawns all season long as Jameis gets a USA chant rolling before the Team USA game here tomorrow, which is I believe a 12:10 Pacific start time here where the Seahawks play across the street. The Orioles will have the right-hander Shane Bonds on the mound. He got a win his last time out against the San Diego Padres. It wasn't pretty, but he did survive his five innings of work, and he talked about it after the game.
1: You know, Rush did a great job just keeping me in there. Our offense was electric. The defense was electric. They carried us through this game. Bullpen was awesome. You know, any time that I can hold on like that as long as I can when I probably have some of the worst stuff of the year, maybe command of the year, just it's huge.
22: That is Shane Bonds on the mound for Baltimore. He did not face Seattle in that four-game series last week at Camden Yards. And the right-hander Brian Wu is on the mound for the Mariners. And the starting pitchers for today's game are brought to you by Fruity Rainbow 5-Hour Energy. Sip the fruity, candy-coated chaos. When we come back, we have lineups and first pitch from Seattle, Washington. It's next on the Orioles Radio Network.
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11: Just about ready to watch the Mariners race onto the field and close out their three-game series and season series with the Baltimore Orioles. Remember, M's were in town in Charm City for a four-game set just last week. Here's the starting lineup for manager Craig Albernez in the 35-40 Orioles. Hit the first leg of their road trip here today with another stop against the Dodgers and the Angels. A long, long week plus out here on the West Coast. The left fielder, Taylor Ward, will lead it off. Batting second, playing at short, Gunnar Henderson. The designated hitter, Adley Rutschman, bats third. The cleanup spot occupied by the first baseman, Pete Alonso. Doing the catching this afternoon and hitting fifth, Samuel Basayo. Leody Taveras will bat sixth and play in right field. The center fielder hitting seventh is Colton Cowser. Blaze Alexander, the third baseman, hits eighth. And rounding out the order, the second baseman, Jackson Holliday. So Taylor Ward, Gunnar Henderson, Adley Rutschman, 1-2-3. Meat of the order for the Orioles, Pete Alonso, Samuel Basayo, and Leody Taveras, with Colton Cowser, Blaze Alexander, and Jackson Holliday clearing the card. Now for the 38-37 first place Western Division leading Seattle Mariners. Third baseman J.P. Crawford.

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2: 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He goes the other way. He has a base hit. And the Orioles have won it.
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5: Traffic. Well, hello, friends. At least I get to give you one traffic report today. So we still are seeing pretty considerable heavy traffic on 95, 895, and 295 northbound through the city. But the real news is that it is a mess trying to get to the Chesapeake Bay Bridge via Route 50 East. 97 looks good through Crownsville if you're heading south, but once you get to 50, you're going to be stuck in traffic all the way through Annapolis, across the Severn River Bridge, past Sandy Point State Park until you get to the bridge. Part of the problem is that because there are wind restrictions in place, the eastbound traffic can't share that one lane on the westbound span, so no two-way operations. I hope you have a great night. I'm Mary Ann Perry, WBAL News Radio 1090 and FM 101.5.
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5: Weather.
6: Skies will vary from partly to mostly cloudy. It'll be breezy and mild tonight with a few scattered showers. Low temperatures in the low 70s. There's a chance for a few showers in the morning Friday, especially south of Baltimore, then becoming sunny in the afternoon. Friday's high 84. Sunny skies and less humid on Saturday. High temperatures near 86. I'm meteorologist Tom Tasselmeyer on WBAL News Radio 1090 and FM 101.5.
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7: Voting, which ends tonight at 8 o'clock. State Board of Elections will release the final figures on how many people voted over the last 8 days. 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The last enslaved African Americans in Texas learned they were free. There are celebrations all over the area, including Baltimore's AFRAM Festival, which begins in Druidhill Park tomorrow afternoon. Governor Wes Moore will kick it off. I'm Robert Lang. Marquise Lufton has your top stories coming up in just a moment. Then Nick Testoni with Thursday Night Sportsline. WBL News Now at 6. 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
9: Good evening. Increasing clouds and a warm 87 on TV Hill. I'm Marquise Lupton. Coming up tonight, Baltimore County Police are searching for a suspect in the fatal shooting of a Towson University student. Stay with us to hear what investigators are saying and how you, the public, can help. But first, ABC News.
10: From ABC News, I'm Dave Packer. President Trump is facing mixed reaction to the ceasefire deal with Iran. The deal extends the ceasefire for 60 days, reopens the Strait of Hormuz, and ends the U.S. blockade. But the key sticking point behind it all remains unaddressed, Iran's nuclear program. Senate Minority Leader Chuck Schumer on the Senate floor today.
11: Everyone who bought Trump's book, The Art of the Deal, ought to ask him for a refund. because what Trump has done in Iran is the art of the disaster.
10: ABC's Selena Wang.
12: There's actually

0: bipartisan concern that this deal gives a lot of wins to Iran. In fact, this is not a final agreement even. This is a framework of a deal that gives 60 days to hammer out that final agreement. And when it comes to what Iran gets from this, the U.S. will lift that naval blockade, allow Iran to immediately resume selling oil, which is a big win for Iran because that lifts major economic pressure from Iran.
1: Cleanup is underway in parts of the Midwest following another bout of severe weather and in parts of the Gulf Coast following what's left of Tropical Storm Arthur. ABC meteorologist Leslie Lopez says flash flood emergencies have been popping up from Louisiana to Mississippi.
2: Flooding is going to be the main concern right immediately along the coast, but also now moving inland. Post-tropical storm Arthur is moving out into areas of Mississippi, Alabama, getting into areas of, it looks like, Georgia as well. And with that, it's leaving behind flood watches, also flood emergencies.
1: Luigi Mangione's lawyers told a judge today that he will no longer be asserting a psychiatric defense at a state murder trial in the killing of UnitedHealthcare CEO Brian Thompson, just a day after telling the judge that they would. President Trump today awarded the Medal of Honor to three war veterans, including Major James Capers.
3: Jim, the nation kept you waiting far too long. So I say to you, congratulations. You made it.
1: Thank you. 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
5: Good evening, I'm Marquise Lupton. Topping our newscast tonight, Baltimore County Police have identified a suspect in the shooting of Towson University student Nasir Mahid.
6: Detectives are searching for 33-year-old Reginald Gray Jr. in connection to the shooting. Police Chief Robert McCullough says he was last known to be driving a silver 2007 Nissan Altima with tinted windows with Virginia plates.
7: From all indications, he is from Baltimore. Last known address is in East Baltimore. Been looking for him down there. Possible that he's taken that Virginia tag off that car and put it on another car.
6: Gray is described as 6'1", 190 pounds, and having a distinct tattoo on the front of his neck. He should be considered armed and dangerous. Taylor Bennett, WBAL News Radio 1090 and FM 101.5.
5: An update tonight on the stabbing that occurred at a local area school.
8: While confirming here at Sheriff Department headquarters in Bel Air that a student at Roy Williams Elementary School did in fact stab a pair of teachers in the attack, Harper County Sheriff Jeffrey Gaylor is frustrated that state law prohibits him from saying much more.
9: I know I'm plugging pieces together that the public's trying to make a picture in their mind. And unfortunately, our lawmakers don't want us to share these sorts of information with the public.
8: This stabbing at the elementary school in Havre de Grace leading this family member of a student there to say,
10: it's scary, yes, and it's sad.
8: No word on what will happen next to the elementary school student accused of stabbing the teachers.
5: Baltimore County Police are asking for the public's help in locating a suspect wanted in connection with the fatal shooting of Nasir Mahid, as you just heard. Police are asking anyone to come forward with information. And then in Anne Arundel County, one of the drivers involved in a head-on crash in Odenton has died from his injuries. Police say 85-year-old Thomas Clark Nucky died Wednesday at a hospital following the June 16th collision on the Piney Orchard Parkway near Ransom Drive. Investigators say a Lexus SUV crossed into oncoming traffic after failing to negotiate a curve and struck Nucky's Hyundai Tucson. His passenger, 85-year-old Amelia Nucky, was also killed in the crash, while the Lexus driver suffered non-life-threatening injuries. And finally, Maryland officials have formally announced plans to match an $85 million bid to acquire the rights to the Preakness Stakes and Black Eye Susan Stakes. The move comes after Churchill Downs Incorporated reached an agreement to purchase the racing event's intellectual property. WBAL News Time is 7:04.
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12: 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Beltway heading through Towson, traffic jam forming quickly. It's a wreck at Delaney Valley Road blocking the right lane. 95 already stop and go northbound from the Beltway into the Fort McHenry Tunnel. BW Parkway before Waterview Avenue heading up onto Russell Street. And 895 very slow just after the merge from the Route 2 spur. That will continue into the Harbor Tunnel. Route 50 absolutely crawling through Annapolis. It starts near Route 665 right over the Severn River Bridge all the way to the Bay Bridge where there are wind warnings. So no two-way traffic on the westbound span. It is two lanes, not three, rolling east across the bay. A bent tie rod can quickly bring a drive to a halt. 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
13: Weather.
14: Skies will vary from partly to mostly cloudy. It'll be breezy and mild tonight with a few scattered showers. Low temperatures in the low 70s. There's a chance for a few showers in the morning Friday, especially south of Baltimore, then becoming sunny in the afternoon. Friday's high 84. Sunny skies and less humid on Saturday. High temperatures near 86. I'm meteorologist Tom Tasselmeyer on WBAL News Radio 1090 and FM 101.5.
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15: Well, I got to say, I am on the top of the world right now, and so is KOB on the board. Now, I recognize this is not the time. We'll save it for later. We're thrown out there, though, for the people who know the show and know yours truly and Kai on the board. Our New York Knicks are world champions. And now I'd love to start with that and all that positivity. Hard to bring me down, but oh, there's a team that always will. And they reside here in Baltimore. And those Baltimore Orioles lost yet another series today to the Seattle Mariners. So all that positive momentum, all that good play that dug them right into that 2-3 games under 500. Well, here they are now, 35-41, six games under. They're 12 back from the New York Yankees. They're 2.5 back from the wild card. We'll talk about that in a second because people are talking about, oh, you just got to stay within, you know, American League's wide open. Yeah, okay. Don't let that be fool's gold. They have not won a series since the beginning of June against Boston in Boston. I went to look because it felt like they had done it a lot more than they actually have, but the Killers, and they've done it twice recently. Remember, I never said you had to rip off 10 straight wins. I never, when they were playing well, said you had to be this team that just in and out beats down teams, blows them out for a series, 10, 12 game winning streaks. That would be great, but you don't need to do that. Just win series. Win series. That's what they were doing. They've yet to win four games in a row this year. Now, people make stuff of that, but at the end, I don't really care about that. If you're winning series, that's the name of the game in baseball. How do you advance in the playoffs? You win series. Now, do good teams win four games in a row at times? Yes. Are the Orioles a good team? No. I'm not saying they're a god-awful team, but here we are. It's now later June, right? Like, we'd call it mid-June, but we're getting to late June in about a week. They're still under 500. They haven't won four games in a row. They're not winning series. They're making mistakes still. The injuries have never been less of a factor to me as well. Because I don't know how you look at the injuries and go, yeah, would Jordan Westberg help? Sure. But when Dean Kramer, Cade Povich, and Chris Bassett come back, I'm sorry. Do you feel better about the team? I feel a little indifferent about those guys returning. Kramer would help, obviously. But do we really think Cade Povich and Chris Bassett's presence is going to be like, all right, here go the Orioles now? So they're trending into a dangerous spot, which is no man's land at the trade deadline. With that being said, even if they are sellers this year, while it might be good for them in the long term, that's still a massive failure this season. But going back, again, winning series. Win series. That's how you slowly get your way out of it. I looked at their schedule. And, you know, the ones that are really killers in recent times, right? Well, just this month alone. When you win the first game of the series, good teams find a way to win that series overall. You have the advantage. When you win the opening game of the series, all you have to do is win one of the next two. So that, to me, is the ultimate test of, does this team have what it takes to win and compete in the playoffs? Can they turn it around? Here's two examples recently. Right in the midst of their excellent stretch of baseball against Detroit, Tampa, Toronto was not great, but they ended up splitting the four-game series, and then taking 2 or 3 from Boston. You go to Toronto. You beat the Blue Jays 13-3 in the opener in a game that you weren't hitting early on against Trey Savage, but you finally busted it through with some great aggressive base running, some good at-bats. You blow them out. You are 2 games under .500. You just need to win one of these next 2 games in Toronto. You lose both those games 6-4, both very winnable. That can't happen to winning teams. When you win the opening game of the series, losing the series is a gigantic falling flat moment. And so it happened again recently. Almost eerily similar. Seattle comes to town for 4. You fight all the way back in the second game of the Seattle series just to fall in extras, but you do a great job. You rebound. You win the last 2, you split a 4-game series. Then you win the first game against the Padres. At home, mind you. You're at Camden Yards. This is a Padres team that was on the back half of an East Coast trip. You have won the first game, winning one of the next 2. You lose both. You lose a series to the Padres, who were drowning for weeks. They had not been playing well. Then you lose 2 or 3 from Seattle. So, you know, you're going through this and you go, all right, you lost a series in Seattle. You lost a series to a struggling Padres team. You split with Seattle. You lost to Toronto. And then it takes us back to the beginning of June where you beat the Red Sox, who, by the way, are the only team in the division who are below you. Where is the belief? Why should I believe in this team to turn around? Now, look, they've proven plenty of times they're not as bad as last year's team, right? They're not, because I don't know what it was. We saw that team last year just die when they went down 4 runs. Now, that was the case today, and ironically enough, talking about this, trying to not compare them to last year's team, this is the first time they were shut out this year. So, first time this offense all season, which has been inconsistent but explosive at times, could not even get a run across. Brian Wu, who they tattooed last week in Baltimore, well, he came prepared, and they had no answer for him today. They're frustrating beyond all belief to talk about. And the idea that, okay, it's June 18th in a month, that's really, like, pure, let's just say, you know, July 18th comes around, the deadline is August 3rd. That's when decisions are really being made. Are you in or out? Are you buying or selling at this trade deadline? Jeff Passan just came out with an article about all the top trade candidates this year. I think it was the top 100, and then what the probability are. Now, Taylor Ward, the way you're going right now, is going to be playing for a different team. He's going to be a little rental. He's going to be a guy who played half a season here who was, you know, fun at times to watch. I know probably some people are frustrated because he doesn't slug as much as you thought. I don't think the Orioles thought he would slug this, have this absence of power, but he's getting on base. But he'll be playing somewhere else, and you'll forget about Taylor Ward. Right? Like, Trevor Rogers has a real shot to be traded at this deadline if it doesn't really work its way out. And while this is the year you were supposed to be all in, and you did acquire some big pieces, you did spend money going back to last year when it came to Basayo giving the extension, spending money on Ryan Helsley, spending money on Pete Alonso, trading for Shane Baz, trading for Taylor Ward. Like, you did shake it up. You got a new coach. There were elements made. The team never addressed the number one thing, which was a front-of-the-line starter. Kyle Bradish was great yesterday. He has not been that guy all season long. And by the way, it was kind of unfair to assume he would be. Same with Rodgers. That's why I said, if you go out and get a Framber, if you go out and get a Michael King, take some pressure off those top-of-the-line guys. They didn't. You know what I'm wearing tonight? Because this is a radio program, so you don't know? I'm wearing my Corbin Burns jersey to remind me of a simpler time where I knew they had a dude at the only point in my life, in my 26 years of watching this team, once had they had a legitimate dude who takes the mound every fifth day. Obviously, they didn't sign him back. Turns out to be the right decision because he's done nothing but be hurt for the Arizona Diamondbacks. Hindsight's 20/20. It's almost incomprehensible that that's the only time that they've had a true all-star pitcher this entire time. And so, look, there's obviously elements for them that are good, right? Like Pete Alonso's had some big moments. You know, Blaze Alexander's been playing great baseball. Bradish looks good. You know, Ryan Helsley got tattooed in his first two pitches, but then turned it around yesterday. Like, there's still some good pieces. Adley Rutschman's having a good season. But I'll even compare it to the Knicks, right? Like, I watched this team for years and years and years, and more specifically, this group that just won a championship. If you told me that they were going to win the title going into the postseason, I would have said, no way. They never looked like they gelled. In their first round series, they were forced to change. They moved kind of how they drew up their offense and played defense and stuff through Karl-Anthony Towns. And then they hit a roll where I thought to myself, I think it was after the Philly series, I thought, well, I don't care who they play at this point. This is the peak of this team. This is how they look. They look great. Don't compare, by the way, the playoff aspect of it, baseball to basketball. The Orioles cannot get in the playoffs and then just turn it on. It's not the same in baseball. But at what point during the season are they going to actually show you for, I don't know, 2 weeks of play that they can consistently compete for a championship or just the American League? Would you sign off on them getting to an ALCS? I would. If you told me today the Orioles have no chance to win the World Series but they get the American League Championship Series this year, I'd be ecstatic. I'd be fine. Take it. I'd see a playoff win. Hell, please. Where's the dotted line? You can't even buy into that right now. They do not line up with the other teams. They don't hit enough, at least not consistently enough. Their pitching's not deep enough. Their bullpen scares the hell out of me. It's not good enough. And so they'll go back and forth this year and probably bounce. You know, if you had to guess, they'll probably bounce back and forth between, you know, being three games under 500. Maybe it'll get as bad as nine games, right? If they really have a terrible stretch, maybe it gets to double digits. Maybe they really turn it on at one point and they get over 500. Do you really believe that they're going to hit the ground running at some point and go? I'm not there. And even if you are 2.5 games back from the wild card, which I don't give a crap about, by the way, because the wild card evens out at some point. How about this? If you're not 500, why would you be buying? And then in that case, what player, let's just say they really go all out, what two players in the league who are available are you going to add to this team, probably pitchers, and you're going to think to yourself, okay, now they're going to get going. They're more than two players away. 410-467-9225. I see a caller on, but I wanted to get my opening rant out. So we'll get to the text line and the phone line when we come back. Nick Testoni, WBAL News Radio, 1090 and FM 101.5.
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17: Traffic.
18: Wind warnings remain in place at the Chesapeake Bay Bridge, preventing two-way operations on the westbound span. The eastbound span, heavy backups continue, starting between the South River and 97, trying to get to the Bay Bridge. Westbound side looking good, though, leaving the Bay Bridge to 97 with no major worries either side of 97. between Route 50 and the Baltimore Beltway. Traffic remains jammed up northbound 895 between the Route 2 Spur and the Harbor Tunnel. The slowing northbound 95 between the Beltway and the southwest corner and the Fort McHenry Tunnel. And the slowing northbound Baltimore-Washington Parkway between the Harbor Tunnel Thruway all the way to Monroe Street. Accident working in Parkville, Hartford Road, north of Putty Hill Avenue. I'm Ken Berger, WBAL News Radio 1090 and FM 101.5.
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17: 1-2 to Tavares, the pitch. Swing and a miss, and that's your ball game. And the Orioles fall on this Thursday afternoon at T-Mobile Park. They get shut out by Brian Wu and the Mariners' bullpen. And the Orioles fall in this series as they drop the rubber game 3-0.
15: That's Brett Hollander right here. What would you say? Maybe a little less than an hour ago, Kai. As the Orioles lose, they drop a series to the Seattle Mariners. They get shut out for the first time this year. It's always feels like it's back to square one, as now they're back to six games under 500. Oh, and by the way, who's up next? The L.A. Dodgers for three games in Chavez Ravine. They're going to get Roki Sasaki. They're going to get Yoshinobu Yamamoto. What is he? Well, he's only the, you know, not only a back-to-back champion, but he was the World Series MVP a year ago, and then Emmett Sheehan. So, good luck. Now, granted, this Orioles team is just the type of team to take two or three from the Dodgers and make you, you know, eat crow. But then they'll turn around and somehow drop a series to the Angels. I hope that doesn't happen, but that's just the way it's been this year. 410-467-9225, the WBAL phone line, the Green Solutions Remodeling.com text line. How about this? Are we buying or selling at the deadline? What should the Orioles do at this point? And we can get into more stuff about that, but should they be buying at the deadline? If they're not, it's a massive failure of a season. I think you start to consider, you know, making changes at the front office level, unfortunately. But you went all in, pretty much. And by Orioles standards, you went all in with the money. They're not in position to make the playoffs right now. Bruce in Parkville, what's going on, Bruce?
19: Hey, congratulations.
15: Oh, thank you, thank you. Yeah, look, I can't open with them, but just know around 9 o'clock it will be some NBA talk.
19: Remember, you told me, and I'm pretty sure, you'll be happy if they make it through May. A little bit of weird talk, and I said, well, I've been gambling a lot my whole life and everything. I gave you my lucky charge for the next sentence. You know?
15: Yeah, look, I mean, the Knicks went all the way. I mean, they've done – here's the bad part about them. It's finally being over. Number one, it was a great ride, and now you get – as a, you know, Knicks and Orioles fan, you come crashing down to earth, and you – now I just have the Orioles, especially with the parade being today. Now I got to, you know, focus back in on the Orioles, who I've been able – I've been paying attention to, obviously, but I've been able to divert more of my emotional rooting for the Knicks, and now it's back to the Orioles, and they're out here today getting shut out.
19: I know. I listened to the whole thing. I listened to the whole series. Late at night, like 12:30, it was over. And so out of day to day, and then all the people coming over. It's my 70 birthday tomorrow.
15: Well, happy early birthday to you, Bruce.
19: 70 birthday. And if I could tell everything on the experiences, because for years I was on the radio everywhere. People know who I am, but I just sit in Glusdale. But, you know, just, and I've seen so many of my friends are long and gone. You know. But I don't want to depress you, but the Orioles today, if it won for the first inning, what can I say? It was 3-0 and they scored nothing, right?
15: Well, yeah, but they didn't. I mean, the first inning, obviously, Boz does not have a great first inning, and then he settles down, but they didn't score. Like, we could, in theory, it could be 0-0 in, like, the 15th inning right now, and I don't know if the Orioles would have scored yet.
19: You're right, and you said something that was great. You said, it will be the way the Orioles are. Like, go win two out of three Dodgers, But they'll lose 2-3 to the Angels somehow, right?
15: Yeah, and I mean, that's just what they've been this year. When you're ready to quit on them, they get you back in. They pull you back in. And then when you start believing it, and you have no idea, by the way, appreciate the call, Bruce, as always. Happy early birthday. You have no idea how many conversations I've had with friends, family, right? Like, they're like, oh, I'm starting, they're back. And you should hear the press always says, oh, they're back after every win. And every time you start to, you know, build up some momentum and steam, and you're like, oh, these are the Orioles I watched in 2023. These are the Orioles I watched for the first half of 2024. This is what you were getting out of Pete Alonso. This is what Kyle Bradish used to be. All that starts to build, and then it comes crashing down with stuff like the Sunday game against the Padres, where somehow you make three errors in the infield in one inning, two on one freaking play, right? There's stuff like that. Then there's games, right? You can go back where you got momentum and you go and lose a game where I think it was against Toronto where you get backpicked. Pete Alonso gets backpicked at first with a guy on second base. How do you, as Pete Alonso, get backpicked at first, not a fast runner, with a guy ahead of you on the base path? That stuff continues to happen. Now, maybe it's not as egregious, but look, those are losing plays. And that's why they lose games. And maybe, you know, to a certain I, somebody who's paying attention, you might think, okay, well, those are two extreme examples. But that is just how they are. They're talented. They are a talented bunch. But they don't have the winning mentality and do the little things right. At least not consistently enough. They might do it for 1-2 games of a series. But have we seen them do it for 3 games of a series all year? Maybe the Tampa series where they swept the Rays? But even that, right, like that first game was chaotic and they end up winning it in 13 and they made mistakes in that game. Now, it was just one of those legendary back and forth, you know, one that you're going to see for years and years and years when there's a rain delay on Masson and you got to watch Orioles Classics and you got 3 hours of programming to fill and you're watching Orioles and Rays Monday, May 25th, 2026, and you think, what happened in this game? And then you read the info and you start to see what happened, right? Like, that game is just an anomaly. It was fun. It was awesome. You couldn't believe it at times. But that wasn't a well-played or well-pitched game by the Orioles by any means. Now, they played great the rest of that series. But outside of that, like, what series? They've swept, what, 2 teams this year? They swept the Rays, and then they swept the White Sox in a series that they didn't even play that well in, if you remember, all the way back in Chicago in early April. How could you justify, and it's you're between a rock and a hard place here, because selling this year after the expectations and what this has been recently, I mean, it's grounds to someone getting fired. It's unacceptable. But at the same time, if you're in the position of the general manager, baseball president ops, whatever title you want to give it, how could you justify giving up prospect capital to add to this team, thinking logically that you're going to fix it and adding? I mean, take the top guy on the market. You put Tarek Skubal on this team. Does Tarek Skubal being on the Orioles right now make this team, I don't know, a 550 win percentage team the rest of the way? You would feel great about the days he starts and, you know, if Bradish is feeling good. But you know, Shane Baz wasn't even bad today. Shane Baz gave up 3 runs early. The Orioles went down and then he hung in there and threw, what, 6 scoreless after that? And he got nothing in return. That could happen to any good starting pitcher. Do they need more pitchers? Sure. But there's a bigger issue that this is just not a playoff team, unfortunately. They're just not. So, look, there's a ton of things to kind of dive into about this. Like, have they already wasted the best years of their rebuild? Are they ever going to get closer to a World Series? Where are they going? And then if you do decide to sell the deadline, is Michael Elias going to be here next year? Because I don't want a lame duck, a guy that you plan on getting rid of, making the deals for the future. 410-467-9225, the WBAL phone line, the Green Solutions Mountain.com text line. Oh, the woes of the Baltimore Orioles. Nick Testoni on WBAL.
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21: Good evening. Thank you for joining us and making us a part of your evening. Coming up tonight, Baltimore County Police are searching for a suspect in the fatal shooting of a Towson University student. Stay with us to hear what investigators are saying and how the public can help. Plus, Maryland moves to take control of one of horse racing's most iconic events. Those stories and more. But first, ABC News.
22: ABC News, I'm Dave Packer. President Trump has signed the memorandum of understanding that the White House says will lead to an end to the war and a promise from Iran that they won't develop a nuclear weapon. As for money, Vice President J.D. Vance today saying,
23: the United States isn't giving up a cent of money to Iran, and even the economic benefits, the sanctions relief and so forth that comes along with this bargain only happens if the Iranians perform.
22: But U.S. officials have said immediately upon signing the deal, the Treasury Department will allow the export of Iranian crude through waivers as a financial windfall for Iran, which has faced sanctions for years. On the Gulf Coast, the remains of Arthur, the first tropical storm of the Atlantic hurricane season, leaving behind flood watches and flood warnings, creating life-threatening flooding for some areas. All living former U.S. presidents in attendance today at the Obama Presidential Center dedication in Chicago. This is ABC News.
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21: Good evening and a happy Thursday to you. I'm Marquise Lupton. Topping our newscast tonight, Baltimore County Police are asking for the public's help in locating a suspect wanted in connection with the fatal shooting of Towson University student Nasir Mahed. Mahed was killed in downtown Towson on June 5th, and detectives have identified the shooter as 33-year-old Reginald T. Gray Jr. as a suspect in the case. Gray is described as 6'1", weighing about 190 pounds, and has a distinctive tattoo on the front of his neck. And anyone with information is urged to contact Baltimore County Police as soon as possible. In Anne Arundel County, one of the drivers involved in a head-on crash in Odenton has died from his injuries. Police say 85-year-old Thomas Charles Nucky died Wednesday at a hospital following the June 16th collision on Piney Orchard Parkway near Ransom Drive. Investigators say a Lexus SUV crossed into oncoming traffic after failing to negotiate a curve and struck Nucky's Hyundai Tucson. His passenger, 85-year-old Amelia Nucky, was also killed in the crash while the Lexus driver suffered non-life-threatening injuries. And Maryland officials have formally announced plans to match an $85 million bid to acquire the rights to the Preakness Stakes and Black Eyed Susan Stakes. The move comes after Churchill Downs Incorporated reached an agreement to purchase the racing event's intellectual property. In Anne Arundel County, the Anne Arundel County Board of Education has approved its fiscal year of 2027 budget. The nearly $1.87 billion spending plan is about $89 million larger than last year's budget, with nearly half of the new funding dedicated to employee pay and benefits. School officials say no layoffs are planned, and Superintendent Mark Bedell says teacher and staff retention rates continue to improve ahead of schedule. And finally, communities across Maryland are celebrating Juneteenth, commemorating June 19, 1865. The day the last enslaved African Americans in Texas learned they were free. Events this weekend include Annapolis Juneteenth Parade and Festival, Baltimore's 50th annual AFRAM celebration at Druid Hill Park, programs at the Reginald F. Lewis Museum, and festivals in Woodlawn and Catonsville, featuring live entertainment, food, history, and community events. 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
2: All right, 7:35 here on a Thursday Night Sports Line. KOB is on the board. Yours truly, Nick Testoni, in. We're going to talk more Orioles, but I had to bring it up because it just came up on our TV we got on here, Inside Edition on WBAL TV 11. They were highlighting the Knicks parade earlier today, which I'll kind of I did not go to, and I'm glad I did not go to after seeing some details. But Tyler Kolek, who I actually don't think he played a minute in the finals. I know he played the end of the Sixers game, the closeout. Yeah, didn't play a lot after they got Jose Alvarado, but he's a second-year guard, and he played a decent amount throughout the season as reserve. He's hyping up the crowd, running, like, skipping by the barriers, and, like, two security guards grab him. And he goes, whoa, I'm on the team. They 100% did not think he was supposed to be there. They definitely thought that he was just, like, a fan that hopped the barrier and was getting really excited. And then he later tweeted out and said, I'm on the team, I swear. So that video is going viral. Made me laugh a little bit earlier. The Orioles. What do you say? They are they're headed for what I would call a dangerous spot at the deadline, which is no man's land. The trap of the third wild card is a dangerous one. Don't be fooled by it. Right now, the last wild card spot is held by the Toronto Blue Jays, who are 37-38. Then the A's, Twins, Rangers, and then the Orioles. So while the Orioles are 2.5 games back of the wild card, you're, what, 6 games under 500, and there are 4 teams ahead of you. I'm not saying as of, you know, there's a reason why the trade deadline isn't today. You have time, but if you're going to continue with your first half of the season practically with your trends, why are you buying? What is the purpose? Where are you going? Nick in Bel Air, what's going on, Nick?
3: It's going to be time to sell, Nick. I mean, you got the Dodgers coming up. The Angels might surprise us and take that series. And then you got Washington, who can run circles around this team because we just don't run the bases well. We don't do a lot of things well. Albie, I don't know what to say. I mean, listen, Tavares, I don't know in what world he was ever a Gold Glove fielder. And Albie is trying to hide him now and putting him in right field. Thank God Albie's made a great decision. Finally got him out of center field. You're not going to hide him, though. Ward's gotten a little better in left field. Shows a little more sense of urgency getting to the ball. But today when Tavares is not going to get to that that single dropping in, at least charge the ball. Charge the ball a little bit and make a throw home. He looks like he wants to stay in first gear out there. And when Colton Cowser got injured in that game, and then he made a running catch in center field in front of Tavares, here's a guy that just got beat up and played before, makes Tavares look like he's standing still in center field. That was enough of a message for Albie to say, no, I don't think Tavares is going to play center field anymore. The regression of Jackson, that too. You know, he had a little streak there, and, you know, those guys, especially Jackson, rolling the ball over against left-handed pitch, and they're just becoming useless.
2: Well, and I'll say, in the defense of Leody Tavares.
3: Let me just say about Albie with his relief pitching. I want to say this, Nick. Okay. I can get off. I know you got other callers. But when Albie makes decisions to pull pitchers who might be in a groove, and he pulls them at 78 pitches, and he can get another inning out of them, and the reason I say this is because the bullpen, it's like they have no scouting report. When you bring the bullpen in for this team, they have no conception about the situational baseball and where the game is. It never changes. This team will never learn. They don't. I understand it's not like football. You don't scout teams much in baseball, and I understand all that. But this team makes the same mistakes over and over again. No fielding. They don't run bases well. They get picked off, and then the hitting approach is just always the same. And if they get in a good habit for, like you say, one or two games, that habit goes away real quick.
2: Wait, Nick,
3: the only saving grace we had today was Boz went

0: went 99 pitches. That was great.
1: But Nick, don't hang up because I want to defend at least. Look, the product's not good. I'm not going to defend them there. I do want to defend Albanez to a certain degree. You know, the pitching decision's okay. Leody Taveras was signed to be a fifth outfielder on this team. I actually wonder how much he's pressured to get some of these guys into the lineup because we all knew it going into the season. They don't have a real center fielder on the team. They were going to put Kowser out there. And Kowser, when he's hot and is hitting well, yeah, he's fine out there. But we also know Kowser goes into spurts at the plate where he's unplayable. So he's got to put Leody out there because Leody, who's not great in center, at least is going to give you a competitive at-bat. He'll at least put a bunt down. But listen to the list of outfielders they have. You know, Ward's playing every day, but then it's Kowser, Beavers is hurt, Leody, Blaze goes out there, Tyler O'Neill, what is he doing for you? I mean, Jeremiah Jackson. So, look, I actually think Albanez, to be honest with you, has been... He defends his guys, but the stuff with Basayo actually gave me some hope because Basayo is acting like a wimp at times with the injuries and costing him like opportunities coming in and out of the lineup. Then he just said, you know what, you're going to sit down until you're tough enough to play these games. Gave him a little bit of reality check. But outside
0: of that... What is the situation with Basayo, by the way? Is it just he doesn't like to catch, or if he's banged up, he just wants to come in to be DH? I mean, I know he's going to the All-Star game for that if he gets voted in, but I mean... That is a losing attitude, and you're right, it's pervasive on the team. If you see people like that with the talent he has, you know, just kind of play it like lazy, you know?
1: Well, he's a kid, but I'm glad, and she should be better, but I am glad that they handled it that way, where it was like, all right, if you're not good enough to play, we're not going to keep playing this okey-doke with you where you're in the lineup and then you're out. You're going to sit down for a couple days and learn that, you know, you either have to learn how to play through some of these little injuries or it's got to be out. And I appreciate the call, Nick. I actually think Albanez has done a good job. I think this group is not, they have, take out, you know, Alonzo and Ward, the guys who they got this offseason. This group wasn't winning a year ago. Right? They put all their eggs in the basket of these prospects really all coming together. And early on, it looked great. But when you go through these, there's a reason why the prospects are so rare to hit. And honestly, when they were all hitting early on, it was why Mike Elias had ascended to this thought that he was the best GM in the entire sport because of how much he had hit on these draft picks. Even though they're high picks... Go through some of the first 10 picks in Major League Baseball drafts over the years. They are not clear cut. I would assume, I don't have like stats to prove this, but you could just go look them up. The top 10 picks in a Major League Baseball draft and the hit rate compared to any other sport, whether it's the NBA, whether it's the NFL, the NHL, they do not equate. There is years and years of development. You have to go through minor leagues, injuries, whether you're getting a high school guy or college guy. Like, it's a difficult process. But they committed to really going with these young guys, and it's like, okay, Gunnar Henderson has been a superstar in the past. Well, he hasn't been this year. And so when he's not hitting, okay, now you're leaning on Pete, who had a rough start in a new location, but is starting to pick it up. Adley's returned to form, but he's been hurt at times. You know, Basayo is still, what, 21 years old and has maturing to do. And then it's like, okay, well, those are your core guys. And it's like Kowser, you really banking on Kowser to be a center fielder this year? I told you that was a mistake. You were expecting Beavers to come back and be the exact same guy he was in, let's call it what it is, meaningless games for a month and a half last year. Jackson Holliday has never shown that he was the guy that you thought he was going to be. And by the way, there's a lot of stuff going on social media that, oh, you know, Jackson Holliday's a bust, and then he hits the home run, and he goes, oh, I was thought he was a bust, and push him back and forth. To me, there isn't, you don't have to be on one side of the fence either way on Jackson Holliday and whether the pick was worth it, but there is a realization that he is not what they originally thought they were getting when they drafted him. He has really impressive power for his stature, but he's not a guy who's going to win a batting title, which is what you thought you were going to get. And by the way, that's okay. But let's not act like he has to be playing every single day over Blaze Alexander, which is what they finally found out with Kobe Mayo, does not have to be playing every day over Blaze Alexander. For all the picks and the hope in this team, they have their flaws. And Glenn talked about it last night on Orioles game day. Okay, short of maybe a absolute tear incoming from Gunnar Henderson, what else can you do to this team right now to make it look different going to the deadline? I'd even question if Gunnar Henderson, over his next 14 games, 2 weeks, let's call it, hits 330 and, you know, hits five home runs. Do they win some more games? Yeah. But are they automatically going to be a team that's now over 500 and in the mix for the wild card spot and potentially even fighting back in the divisional race? I don't know. You have a lot that you're banking on to go right after you're coming off of a year where everything went wrong. It just might be that this group's just not good enough. And that's the scariest thing, because you went through this entire rebuild. And have we seen the best days of this rebuild already? There's fans that don't want to admit it. There's fans that don't want to believe it. It's the biggest fear in the back of their minds. I'm sure it's a thought that's creeped into that front office's mind. Did this rebuild already peak in 2023 when they won 101 games and didn't win a playoff game? It's the biggest thing that nobody wants to talk about. They were ahead of schedule. They didn't buy in that year as far as the deadline goes. They got Jack Flaherty and Shintaro Fujinami. It wasn't good enough. You're never guaranteed to be back the next year. Now they sit here, 3 years later, 2.5 years really later. And what do you have? You have a team that's 6 games under 500 and in fourth place in the division, and seemingly every single day going backwards from what that group was. 410-467-9225. Nick Testoni, WBAL News Radio, 1090 and FM 101.5.
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6: Now, he was pounding the strike zone. He was filling it up. His fastball had great life, and he was putting it where he wanted to, both the four-seam and the two-seam. He was going to, you know, top of the zone with it, in, out, down. Like, it was impressive, and he was using the off-speed off that with his breaking balls and getting the changeup involved. And, yeah, we just couldn't make an adjustment on the heater.
1: Craig Albernez, today post-game, talking about Brian Wu, who the Orioles tuned up for 7 runs a week ago in Baltimore. Today, they could not touch him. They get shut out for the first time this season. They now drop to 6 games under .500, and they lose the first series of this three-city, three-team road trip. And, it just puts you right back in the pit that you thought they had been, unfortunately. Now, here's where I get just a little bit annoyed with Craig Albernez, because I believe in defending your guys. I do. But to sit up there and give this reasoning for a second, the Orioles, and I want to make sure I got everything going here. I want to make sure I have the right math. Okay, perfect. Okay. So in three games, they scored 6 runs against the Mariners, 5 in 1 game. They lost 3-1 in the first game of the series, won 5-3 in game 2, lost 3-0 today, got shut out for the first time. Craig Albernez today gave this answer post-game about the at-bats.
6: We had great at-bats. All series, we had some really good swings, hard contact, and we also had some bad at-bats, and, you know, the big hit eluded us was when it's in scoring position, but you know, I think with our guys, it's just keep doing that process, keep having great at-bats, and, you know, the time will come.
1: Okay. Did you have great at-bats? He had a couple of big hits. Do you know what this team was in three games in Seattle with runners in scoring position? 1 for 13. Number one, 13 at-bats with runners in scoring position over the course of three games is not good to begin with. Number two, you had 1 hit with runners in scoring position. What good at-bats were... And look, you could go dissect each one and do, okay, well, technically that was a good at-bat. Nobody wants to hear that. The only day they had a hit with runners in scoring position was the first day when they lost 3-1. Even in the game they won, they were 0-4 with runners in scoring position. Today, 0-5. So last two games, 0-9. Not only are they not getting guys into scoring position, they're not doing anything with them. It's not a winning formula. It just isn't. Here's Colton Cowser on why the offense was so bad this series.
7: You know, this pitching staff over here, they executed really well these past 3 days. So, you know, tip my cap to them. And, you know, it's a tough ballpark to hit in. And so just visually. So I think that, you know, I think everyone's approaches were great. And just missed some barrels. I mean, even today we had a lot of loud outs. So I don't think it's necessarily anything to be concerned about. I think that moving forward, we're just going to continue to try to stack ABs and, you know, put some more runs up on the board.
1: All right, don't love that answer. So, look, you can give credit to the other team. They are a good pitching staff, especially at their own place. It's okay for me to talk about it. It's okay for Brett Hollander to talk about it. It's okay for Ben Wagner. It's okay for Joshua Lewin. It's okay for, you know, Kai on the board. It's okay for you guys at home to talk about how it's a tough, all the metrics say it's a hard place to hit in Seattle. When a player, after losing a series and getting shut out, is asked why did you guys not hit that well this series? And you say, well, you know, credit their pitching staff. They have a really good staff, and it's just a hard place to hit. That is a losing mindset. So what? Overcome it. You can't say that. That is horrible. Whether it's the truth or not, and by all means, people don't like to hit there. You can look at guys left and right. Eugenio Suarez is a great example. Was on pace to hit, what, almost 60 home runs last year. He got traded to Seattle, and it just went down the tank. And he's had multiple stops in Seattle where the hitting is not as good. Don't say that in the post game after you just got shut out for the first time this year. Just don't say that. You look like a loser saying that. And they just got their teeth kicked in. 3-0. It's a hard place to hit. Well, you couldn't score a run. And even more so, when did they... I think it was the 8th inning was the first time they put multiple guys on base. It does not give you any shred of hope as they head to play the Dodgers. Because guess what? I would assume it's easier to hit there. But that team is a machine. And that type of mindset, admitting, oh, it's a hard place to hit. You know, we're not too down on ourselves. It's a, you know, they got good pitchers. It's difficult to see the ball there. Do you think the Dodgers roll up into Seattle, even if they lose 2 or 3, and say that? And yeah, I'm comparing them to them. That's the gold standard. But think about any team that goes out there. The Mariners have been a great home team in years past. What were they this year? I know I have the number here because I talked about it the other day on Orioles game day. This season, they're coming into the series, they were 19-16 at home. They were 3 games over .500. They've been beaten 16 times. Bad. Bad look. And now, it's not like you've got, you know, some cupcake waiting for you. You've got the evil empire, the team, the dynasty in baseball. You got to go play the Dodgers for 3. Guess what? You're going to see good arms there, too. And look, you're going to have to play almost perfect with that lineup because here comes Betts, and here comes Hernandez, and here comes Freeman. And Will Smith. I mean, oh, by the way, and Kyle Tucker, who's always killed the Orioles. And Andy Páez. It's a real wake-up call. This is why the Padres series was so important, because you were nervous about this West Coast trip and the talent and just the travel. I mean, the way they're going right now, would it surprise you if they're 10 games under at the end of this road trip? I don't think it would be. Now, this team's been just crazy enough where maybe they just sit right there, or maybe they end up coming back 4 games under. Whatever it is, it doesn't feel like it's possible for them to make up any ground. They haven't already in 3 games, and they still got 6 games to go on this road trip. How much more bleeding can you afford to have? You're already under .500. You're already looking up. Nick Destone, WBAL News Radio, 1090 and FM 101.5.
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1: All right, coming up here in hour number 2, more baseball talk. We'll get into the Jackson Holliday pick. Where is he at right now? And do you trade Adley Rutschman? All that ahead. 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
11: From ABC News, I'm Dave Packer. President Trump defending the memorandum of understanding with Iran to end the war.
12: But lawmakers on both sides of the aisle are raising questions. The deal lifts the U.S. naval blockade, allowing Iran to immediately resume selling oil.
13: This deal also says that the U.S. commits to negotiating to lift all sanctions against Iran and release billions of dollars in frozen Iranian assets if certain progress marks are made. And when it comes to the Strait of Hormuz, it says that for 60 days, there will be no charge for allowing free passage